0: in left field. Mountaineers lead this game 2-0. See if they can't find a way to bring Lumsden home after his no man's land flare double. 1-1. Einisch fouls it off, and it's 1-2. Game 2 tomorrow will be 6:30. And game 3 of the series will be 1 o'clock on Saturday here at Kendrick Family Ballpark. Einisch looking to stay alive here. Infield line normally. 1-2. High ball. 2-2. And what has turned out to be a pitcher's duel on this Thursday night. See if West Virginia can execute again. That's how they got their runs. Back in the second with some power and execution. 2-2. Swiped foul off the bat of Einisch. There was no movement there except for the hands.
1: That's a good two-strike approach. He wasn't looking that pitch and just enough to fight it off and stay alive.
0: See if Einisch can't punish Lepore here. He'll come set. Lumsden on second. 2-2 pitch coming. Lepore checks second and delivers. Einisch fouls it off left side. West Virginia's had a runner on second here for a third time. They've got two outs, the 2-2. Low, and Lepore thought he had strike three. He was ready to strut off the mound, and it moves to 3-2. Now Lepore can walk, guys. He has walked two already. Gavin Kelly is on deck. 3-2 pitch. Einisch, ground ball, right side, knocked down by the first baseman who twists to first in time to Lepore, who is covering first. Great play by Liddington to dive over, knock that ball down, and get it to the pitcher Lepore, who showed very good athleticism to read the play and make the play, probably saving a run in the process. After five complete, it's West Virginia 2, TCU nothing. We'll head to the sixth on MSN.

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2: I like the Metallica going on in the background. Nice contrast with the setting sun. The sun is actually bleeding through the clouds for the first time today, and the angle that it's coming in, if you've ever been in the press box at Kendrick Family Ballpark, you can see out into the horizon. And so illuminated are the trees out beyond there with the cloudy sky. That's a heck of a contrast. Real golden blue.
3: That's the best view in college baseball here in Morgantown, West Virginia.
2: I have been to many places, and I have yet to see one better, and I mean that. BYU gets a lot of love. Haven't been to Utah yet. Here is Cole Kramer leading off for TCU, and he'll take a first pitch strike from Ian Korn. We got the Sunset Enjoyer Club. Me, you, Big Dub, Ren Baker, 0-1 pitch, bunt shown, and taken outside for a ball 1-1. Weggs, TCU trying to get on here in the leadoff spot. They have not had success yet in doing that.
3: Well, you saw a bunt attempt right there, doing anything they can.
2: 1-1 pitch, hit into the air, right field, directly at Ben Lumsden. He'll make the catch, and there's one gone in the sixth. Down goes Kramer. He's 0-3. And the work continues for Ian Korn. This is the biggest game in his West Virginia career, and you argue maybe his college career. You know, the stakes of a Big 12 regular season championship to a Division II, you know, something. First pitch strike to Brunson that has been called consistently a strike all game, now 0-1. Now, this is as big as it gets.
3: You look at these pitchers that have come in from Division II, they don't look like they came from Division II.
2: 0-1, high, 1-1. Nope, Chance and Cole, same deal. Smooth operator. Chase Brunson, 1-for-2 with a single. The 1-1 pitch, fouled off, and it's 1-2.
3: You got to wonder how long, you know, that pitch count's getting up for Ian Korn. Like, how long is he going to go? I mean, there's not any action. He is pitching at a good pace. He's got a good tempo. And he is just feeling it right now.
2: Two-strike pitch, line, bouncer away from Einish into the outfield. That's a base hit. And there is a one-out single for TCU here in the sixth. Seeing eye, line skipper away from the dive of Einish, perfectly placed in the six hole. No chance for Matt, who's always sure-handed back there, to make that play. But a good swing from Brunson. He collects his second hit off of Korn, fifth hit of the game for TCU.
3: That's a really good pitch, just off the cap, right through the hole. Just a lot of singles, not a lot of thump yet. Yep.
2: Nolan Traeger, first pitch strike from Korn. That's his 90th pitch. Do have some early warm-ups out in right field. Bullpen. Oh, one. Ground ball first. Guzman got it, but it's called a foul ball. He tried to sneak down the line to steal that one before it went foul, but he just couldn't. That would have been a turn two potential play.
3: That's a tough play as a first baseman. You're holding a runner, so you're staying on the bag. Then you're breaking off to field your position. To have that athletic ability to get back on the line, my goodness.
2: So now two strikes to Traeger. Mountaineers lead 2-0 in the sixth. Here's the pitch from Korn, high and away. West Virginia up 2-0. Korn, the pitch, lined into center. Schoenfeld up to it, going to let it bounce in front of him. And that's back-to-back hits there for TCU with one out. That is the first time that TCU has had two runners reach back-to-back. Korn, after allowing those hits in the game, had always, to this point until then, been able to get an out on the next guy up. Now TCU makes it interesting with two on and one out. And Jack Arthur to the plate.
3: I was going to say it's probably a good time to take a little breather here as Carson Estridge is now warming up along with a left-hander. Yeah, but Ian Korn, he's got a lot of movement on the two-seam, and he's still in a good position to get out of this inning. But the pitch count is getting up there. Your legs start going out from underneath you a little bit.
2: Just the infield meeting. No coach yet. Horn has earned his right to get out of this. Two on and one out for TCU. Mountaineers lead the game 2-0 in the sixth. Jack Arthur, fifth in the order, has flown out to right and struck out his first two times up. Biggest moment of the game for TCU. Here's the pitch from Korn. Off-speed strike, 0-1. Arthur, who bats right, stands back in. 0-1 pitch, swung on, fouled off right side, into the berm, 0-2. Runners take their leads, Brunson at second, Traeger at first, he's the tying run. Horn check of second, and the 0-2 instead is a pickoff move back to second to get the runners, hold them honest. TCU has out-hit West Virginia 6-3, but a game like this puts into perspective the value of power and extra base hits. 0-2, swing and miss. Korn, big strikeout of Arthur for two outs here in the sixth. He worked that righty away.
3: Now this is going to be the second consecutive inning. Korn has had to deal with a handful of runners on base, and you're going to see everything Korn has to go after Dallimore.
2: Brady Dallimore at the plate, 6'4", 240. First pitch, check swing, no go, 1-0. Dallimore grounded out and struck out. This is his third time facing Korn. Two on, two outs, and the 1-0 pitch. Strike. 1-1 at 83 from Korn, who has been more confident in the off-speed pitch early in the count. One-one. Fastball, swing and miss. 1-2 now. Listen to those Mountaineer fans. Two on, two strikes, two outs. And the pitch from Korn. Swing and miss! Ian Korn strikes out Dallimore. Two stranded for the Frogs here in the sixth. And Ian Korn strikes out Arthur and Dallimore after giving up two base hits. The tying run was on first, and those two runners are stranded. Ian Korn, a strikeout machine from innings 4-6. He's picked up five of them, make it six in that span. And West Virginia keeps that 2-0 lead heading to the bottom half on MSN.
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2: West Virginia holds on to that 2-0 lead. Ian Korn in the Thursday night start for West Virginia. Tremendous. Korn through 6 innings, 6 hits, no runs, no walks, 6 strikeouts. He threw 100 pitches to get West Virginia 6 innings in the book. Great job, Ian Korn.
3: I mean, he did everything you asked him to do. I mean, anytime you can keep the offense and a team like TCU to 0 runs. Had to work hard those last 2 innings, but, man, what an outing.
2: New pitcher on for the Horned Frogs. So, Lepore is finished, and Walter Quinn will come into the game, a 6'4 senior, 220-pound transfer from Grand Canyon. And we've seen a lot of arm angles, arm slots, deliveries, everything. This is as unique as they get.
3: It's a pretty unique. It's that low, kind of has a hitch in his giddy up there, and in a tall frame like that, that's pretty tough. It's 26th appearance for Quinn, 3-2 with a 5.87 ERA, 30 2/3 pitched on the year, 20 runs, 31 hits, only 13 walks, and that 38 strikeouts. And you go from a hard-throwing Lepore to facing a sidewinder Quinn. See if the Mountaineers can't extend that lead.
2: Mountaineers lead 2-0, sixth inning here at Kendrick Family Ballpark in game one against the Horned Frogs. First pitch to Gavin is in for a strike. He looks like that MLB guy who cheated the system by, like, lunging off
3: right
2: to get that extra distance. Next pitch, Gavin rips one into left field through the infield for a base hit. It's a leadoff single for Gavin Kelly here in the sixth as Quinn tried to work him inside, and Gavin kept those hands in, pulled that baseball.
3: Yeah, Gavin's about as good as you can get on the team at keeping his hands inside the baseball. That's a pretty good fastball running in on the hands, arm side run. There's nothing better than delivering a base hit on a guy coming out of the bullpen.
2: Final line on the starter, Tommy Lepore. 5 innings, 2 runs, 3 hits, 2 walks, 5 strikeouts, and 89 pitches. And now Schoenfeld's turn. Here's the pitch, and Paul takes strike one on a low pitch. Oh, 1 pitch inside to Schoenfeld, 1-1. Walter Quinn, kind of a setup guy, can give you 2 innings here and there. He has not pitched since Oklahoma State. Back on May 3rd. Here's the 1-1. Off speed, fouled off by Schoenfeld. Back into the seats.
3: That was that Frisbee slider right there. A lot slower than that 89 fastball. That one came in at 77.
2: And against Oklahoma State, he pitched just 1 inning, 2 appearances. Here's the 1-2. Schoenfeld, ground ball left side. Amster's got it for 1. The throw to first, double play. West Virginia has hit into a double play now in 2 of the last 3 innings on a 6-4-3 turn by the Frogs.
3: That's what happens when you face a sidearm pitcher right there. They live and die by that ground ball. You might think next time you get that leadoff guy on, may want to sack bunt him over, especially late in the ball game.
2: Mm-hmm. West Virginia still holding on to that 2-0 lead. And a first pitch away to Sean Smith, 1-0. In those appearances against Oklahoma State, Quinn gave up a combined 3 runs on 4 hits, also walked 3 and only 1 strikeout. Next pitch to Smith is a strike, 1-1. Two nothing Mountaineers. They have just 4 hits in the pitch. Oof, big Frisbee slider in for a strike. 1-2 now to Smith. 2 outs, bases empty. 1-2. Swing and miss. Smith strikes out. Kelly started with a single, but then Schoenfeld hit into a double play, and Smith struck out. Looks like the Mountaineers will bring a different pitcher into the game, and this looks like Carson Estridge coming out. If that's him, we'll let you know. And we're headed to the seventh. 2-0 Mountaineers on MSN.
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2: Back at Kendrick Family Ballpark, Mountaineers lead this game 2-0. They have been out hit by TCU 6-4, but West Virginia, with two doubles and a sack fly back in that second inning, have the lead here, and a new pitcher coming in for the Mountaineers will look to maintain that level of execution. Carson Estridge, the senior for the Mountaineers, has been working up to this point in his whole career.
3: Yeah, Estridge coming into the ball game, making his 16th appearance for the right-hander. 4-0 with a 3.04 ERA, 26 and two-thirds. Pitched out of the bullpen this year, giving up 11 runs on 25 hits, 10 walks, 27 strikeouts, and opponents hitting 248, and we've seen Stridge for, well, as long as we've been doing the radio, he's been one of the few four-year Mountaineers,
2: yep.
3: and he has been in his fair share of big games, and it's going to be the bullpen here on out for the last three innings.
2: Ian Korn goes six innings in this Thursday start in the Big 12, six hits, no runs, no walks, six strikeouts, and a exclamation point on his last inning of work where he got a flyout on Kramer. Back-to-back singles allowed to Brunson and Traeger, but then struck out Arthur and Dallimore, so Stridge will get 7, 8, and 9, Bell, Linnington, and Gamster.
3: What an outing by Korn. I mean, he got an early start on a Thursday, early in the week, and just comes in and just got stronger as the game went on with a lot of big punch-outs.
2: All right, so West Virginia and TCU here head into the seventh inning. 10 hits between the teams. And Wiggs, you think in a cold night like this, the way that TCU has hit the ball, the way that their offense is formulated, they're going to have to come up with something big here. First pitch from Estridge is a strike, 0-1. And not to forget that Carson Estridge did not pitch over the weekend, so he'll be as fresh as it comes.
3: Not a lot of people did pitch over the weekend.
2: Mm-hmm. It goes to show, 0-1 pitch. Swung on and missed, 0-2. Estridge hits 90. Max Yale had that weekend off against Cincinnati and then came back the next weekend and showed Kansas State how to pitch.
3: That was a much needed rest for the big left-hander.
2: Jack Bell, 1-for-2. Here's the pitch from Carson. Fouled straight back. Went to the fastball again at 92. So this bottom of the order for TCU, very productive. They've got three of the six Kansas hits. Bell's got one, Gamster's got two. 0-2 from Estridge, outside. Carson from Haymarket, Virginia, ahead, infield shifted to right. 1-2, line drive right field, right center down for a hit, and that's a single in the leadoff position for the Frogs from Bell. He collects his second hit. Fell behind 0-2 to Estridge, but lifts one over the infield. And for the first time in the game, TCU's got its leadoff man on.
3: Tell you what, though, that's seven singles. They're just being, they're scrappy hits. The at-bats are getting a little bit better. That two-run lead, it just feel like that may not be enough.
2: We said that TCU has been in close games all year long. Slow curve for a strike. And the first offering from Liddington. Carson's last pitched against K-State and then threw twice against Cincinnati. And this is a senior Carson Estridge who has been in situations like this before. Pickoff move over to first. Runner is safe. Mountaineers lead this game 2-0 in the seventh inning. And in terms of career appearances, Carson Estridge has pitched a ton for the Mountaineers. 0-1 to Liddington is outside for a ball 1-1. This will be the 70th career appearance for Carson Estridge. He has thrown 142 innings. Liddington is 0-2. Runner on first is Bell. Here's the pitch. Inside from Stridge, 2-1. You feel like if TCU gets to the top of the order, guys that are used to driving in runs, that's where they want to be. 2-1 pitch. Off speed, fouled off. Slow curve twice in the same at-bat. Rarity there for Estridge. First one was 73. That one at 74, but you now have two strikes on Liddington.
3: Well, you can see that arm angle creep up a little bit when he wants that curveball. Try to get something in here on the hands and get one to Cresser.
2: Liddington has grounded out earlier today. And on first, here's the pitch. Inside 3-2.
3: Boy, that's a good pitch right there. Hard to lay off. And boy, Estridge getting test early in his appearance.
2: Liddington, a 291 hitter, 7 doubles, 5 home runs. Coach Sarlos now going to take time here to take a meeting with his hitter. Interesting. It's a pause in at-bat at 3-2.
3: Yeah, I mean, you got to think. I mean, that's a couple of pretty good pitches and good takes by the hitter. And give the pitcher a brief pause to think about it a little bit. And because TCU wants two runners on, no outs, and got to try to get something in on the hands as Cresser with 3-2 count moves to the right, back to more of a traditional second base.
2: Liddington is hitting 243 with runners on this season. Count full, nobody out, man on first, and the pitch. They go, swung on, hit to center, Schoenfeld over to it. He makes the catch, and that's a big out picked up by Estridge. That was a pitch left out to be hit off speed. Liddington with a harmless fly ball to center. Estridge picks up his first out in the seventh.
3: Yeah, but sometimes when you get that first out, now you can breathe a little bit. You see that the pitches are working, and Carson's throwing the ball well.
2: Yeah.
3: Just missing a little bit in on that fastball, but stick with it. Stay there. You're going to get some swings.
2: All right, Gamster has been very mischievous in the way that he has got his hits here. First pitch from Estridge. Low for a ball, 1-0. Two singles for Gamster. Infield single in the third, and then it went up the middle in the fifth. Mountaineers lead this game 2-0 in the seventh inning. Runner on first is Bell. Pickoff move headed to Guzman.
3: We're graveling, really shading that line over and left. That's a big gap out in left center.
2: Gamster, 5 doubles, 4 home runs, not particularly a power guy. 1-0 pitch, swung on, grounded to Einisch, fields it, throw to second, gets the leadoff man, throw into first, not in time, but you get the lead runner and a second out for two gone in the seventh. And a ground ball picked up against Gamster by Estrich.
3: That's when you know Carson's throwing the ball well, when he can get those weak ground balls. If that ball's hit a little bit more right at Inus, you're looking at a 6-4-3, but that's two really good quick outs after giving up the leadoff single.
2: All right, back to the top of the order. Colton Griffin, Mountaineers lead 2-0. Here's a pitch to Griffin. And that is off the plate, away from the left-handed hitting Griffin. So Estridge allows the single to Bell, and then there's a 3-2 pitch to Liddington that he got to fly out to center, and then the ground ball to Gamster. He reached on a fielder's choice. He's on first now. 2-0 West Virginia, 1-0 pitch, off-speed strike. 1-1 at 73 again. Change of tempo, change of body type. As the game goes on, change of temperature. It certainly got colder. TCU hitters definitely trying to adjust. 1-1 from Estridge. Low ball, 2-1. West Virginia with two runs. They lead 2-0. Those two runs came in the second. Since then, just two hits. Another pickoff move to first. A double from Lumsden in the fifth and a single from Kelly. Estridge, 2-1 pitch. Runner going to go. Swung on. Lifted out left field. Gravelin comes in on it. Gravelin able to get to

0: athletes and how the biomechanics of how these people get hurt and how their foot functions. They're aggressive and wanting to get back, and so you can work with them on their protocols to get them where they need to be. So I've always enjoyed that part of it.
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5: Welcome back to Kendrick Family Ballpark, Game 1, West Virginia and TCU. Let's get back to business. 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Mountaineers with just one hit through their last three innings of offense after picking up two doubles off of starter Lepore back-to-back in the second to take a 2-0 lead, and that is currently where we're at. We'll send up Gravlin, Guzman, and Presser in this seventh inning, Wiggs.
6: Boy, this is the time when you need to get a... You need those insurance runs, and you need them bad. And, you know, really, these TCU pitchers have really silenced those Mountaineer hitters. And, you know, you've had some good at-bats, but this is when you need those to dial in and get the leadoff guy on, because every run is going to mean a lot, especially in that eighth and ninth inning.
5: Our Gravlin leading off, he doubled and drove a run in on that double. His first at-bat, and the first pitch comes outside from this reliever, Walter Quinn. Gravlin would then fly out deep center his next time up. This is his third time up, 1-0, outside again. Kansas in the bottom of the second has the 1-0 lead over BYU. Here's a 2-0 pitch. Strike, 2-1. Pitch. Bad wave and miss by Gravlin. Bad swing, and it's 2-2. Tyson LeBlanc with a solo home run, the first for the Jayhawks. Two balls, two strikes to Gravlin, who'd like to have that pitch back. 2-2. Gravlin, ground ball, hit to short. In on it, Gamster throws on the run. He got an arm on him and gets Gravlin out.
6: Well, Gamster, I mean, the arm on him, especially on the run, that is a quick release. Kind of reminds you a little bit how Brody Kresser throws the ball through the infield, kind of from the hip. Pretty good up the middle, and that's a tough pitch to hit, that sweeper there, especially when you have a little trouble with spin.
5: Armani Guzman, sack bunt, and hit into a double play. His first at-bats, and his first pitch to him is low, 1-0. There have been two games going on at the same time, the game of the sunset, watching how the colors change, and then the game on the diamond, 1-0. Next pitch, in for a strike, 1-1. Walter Quinn following up Tommy Lepore's outing, where Lepore went five innings, two runs on three hits. West Virginia leads 2-0 in the seventh. Here's the pitch, 1-1. Outside, 2-1. Guzman the pitch. Ground ball foul, first base, and he'll fall behind. They're actually make that 2-2. Again, this is not a TCU team that can explode for runs. They hang around those 3-5 amount of runs. 2-2. Inside to Guzman, 3-2. They swept their last weekend against Utah. They didn't score more than four runs in a game, 3-3-4. Full count now to Armani, and the pitch

0: Guzman fouls it off. Guzman getting a steady dose of inside pitches. Gotten a shootout in two games with Oklahoma State. Lost 7-6 and 11-10, but that's Oklahoma State and Stillwater.
1: That's a wild series. Yeah.
0: 3-2 pitch. Guzman up the middle. Ground ball to the second baseman, Kramer. Throws to first in time for the out. Two really good defensive plays by TCU as Gravelin and Guzman are taken down.
1: That's a good at-bat by Guzman. Taking it full, fouling off some close pitches, and that's a hard hit ball up the middle. Just both of Guzman's just up the middle and just played perfectly position-wise.
0: Now near just with four hits through six and two-thirds. First pitch to Kresser, a strike 0-1. But they do lead 2-0. Next pitch, strike outside corner to Brody, 0-2. Quinn throwing with confidence right now, and why not? From Quinn. Ground ball hit to short. Gamster behind it, up with it. Shows off the arm and a throw to first, and the Mountaineers down in order here in the seventh inning. They'll continue to lead it 2-0 as we head into the eighth. Game one, West Virginia and TCU on MSN.
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0: 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Eighth inning coming up here at Kendrick Family Ballpark. Mountaineers lead it 2-0. Carson Estridge will begin his next full inning of relief for the Mountaineers. And Wegs, I know it is only 2-0 West Virginia, but if you can get through the next two innings of offense for the Horned Frogs and only give up one run, that means you win the game. Usually two runs and four hits is not enough in an early part of the game, but that's different when you get later.
1: Well, it's nice that, you know, on a game where the offense just really isn't producing a lot, the pitching steps up. And Carson just needs to keep attacking because I've seen a little bit more momentum similar to Ian Korn, so you feel like that's kind of morphed into his outing today.
0: All right, this will be Kramer, Brunson, and Traeger hitting for TCU. Here's Kramer, 0-3 today, but he bats 317. Here's the pitch. Strike one. Kramer, a ground out to first, a strikeout, and a flyout. Seven hits for TCU, but all singles. 0-1 pitch, hit to right, Lumsden moseying on over to it, makes the catch. In right field, one gone. Leadoff hitter taken care of in the eighth.
1: There you go, slow curve. Just enough to slow the bat speed down and get the easy fly ball. Boy, Estridge, you hadn't thrown in a little bit, is came into the ball game with on a mission.
0: And there's something to be said about the first pitch is fouled back by Brunson. Coach Saban saying that this program and these people have been here before. Usually, you can't necessarily apply that to individual experiences to, like, the hitters because they're all transfers for the most part. But Carson Estridge has been here all 4 years.
1: He's seen it all the success.
0: Chase Brunson with two hits in the game. Here's the pitch. Fastball strike, 0-2. It's body language, it's confidence, it's everything that Carson has been through. They get him ready knowing that a Big 12 regular season championship is at stake. You're at home pitching. It's a slim lead. 0-2 pitch. Ends up hitting the bat, it sounded like, as the batter, yeah. Brunson, ducked out of the way, and it clanked off the bat, so the count stays 0-2, even though it was behind his head. Unbelievable. Wow. It was behind his head and ended up hitting the bat.
1: And Carson wanted to go to the fastball and dialed it in a little bit too much, and what are you going to do about that?
0: Sometimes it's better to be lucky than good. West Virginia's had a bit of that today. Count still 0-2, and the pitch fouled back. Brunson stays alive. He's singled off of Korn in the fourth, and then singled off of Korn in the sixth. This is the first meeting between the hitters. Did you ever have anything like that happen?
1: Oh, yeah.
0: In your at-bats? Yeah.
1: It's hard to get the bat down, especially when you got some big-time pitchers throwing.
0: Base is empty, one out, the pitch. 0-2, tap down third baseline. It will roll foul. Off the end of the bat, a little bit stronger than a swinging bunt, basically. And you were worried for a second, but it made a left turn about halfway up the line, and count will stay 0-2 on Brunson.
1: Carson took a little bit more off that curveball. He's been sitting around that 75 mark. That one came in at 69 and almost missed the barrel of Brunson.
0: Brunson, 305 hitter with 11 doubles and 10 home runs. Bases are empty for the power hitter. Mountaineers lead 2-0 in the eighth. One out, bags empty, and the 0-2 pitch. Fastball, good spot, no call, 1-2. Estridge thought he had strike three. You know, higher up in the zone has been called a strike. Yeah. Lower portion, not so much, but that'll give Brunson something to think about. 2-0 Mountaineers lead. 1-2 pitch. Off the plate again. Went to the curve that time. Missed it, 2-2.
1: A pretty good battle going on here with Brunson and Estridge.
0: This has been an adventure. That's going to be a time call here for Brunson as he takes a second. I think he was requesting that.
1: Yeah, that's an offensive timeout. He's seeing a little bit of everything. Fastball over the head, slider, and a slow curve.
0: Infield line normally, one out, base is empty. Here in game one, Estridge, the senior reliever, fires the 2-2. Swing and miss! He strikes out Brunson, and there's two gone in the eighth for the Mountaineer defense.
1: Boy, that's a really good sequence of pitching from Estridge there. Brunson saw a little bit of everything, and man, it's nice to see a pitcher win a battle right there, especially late in the ball game.
0: First strikeout picked up by Estridge here. That's seven strikeouts for West Virginia pitching. Ian Korn had six through six innings in his Thursday starts. Nolan Traeger has the bases empty now. Mountaineers lead 2-0 still. Here's the pitch to Traeger, away for a ball 1-0. Traeger with a single his last time up off of Korn. That was back-to-back singles for TCU off of Korn in that inning. They had a man in scoring position with an Ian Korn. A grad transfer from Seton Hill, able to strike out Arthur and Dallimore. 1-0. Swing and miss, 1-1 at 89 from Estridge that time. Low in the zone. No question that the extra rest for Carson Estridge has allowed him to come and mentally pitch with confidence. 1-1, swing and miss, 1-2. while, of course, the physical aspect of his pitching also with an uptick of quality due to that rest. Mountaineer fans on their feet now in the eighth inning, trying to silence TCU yet again. Base is empty, the 1-2 pitch. Slow curve, poked at second, Presser runs into it, fields it, throw to first, in time, and the out. 4-3 put out. The Frogs go down in order in the eighth. Kramer, Brunson, and Traeger fall to Carson Estridge and the Mountaineer defense. 2-0 West Virginia in game one. We'll head to the bottom of the eighth on the Mountaineer Sports Network.
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0: Welcome back to Kendrick Family Ballpark. It's a low-scoring game here in game one. Mountaineers and TCU. West Virginia leads 2-0. And Weggs, you need this game, need the first game, if you want a chance at a crack at a regular season championship. Of course, a lot depends on what Kansas does out in BYU. Jayhawks currently lead 2-0 over the Cougars. But all you can take care of is what's in front of you. And West Virginia has done that so far through 7.5. So insurance inning here. Lumsden, Hall, and Einisch will be the hitters.
1: Yeah, it's the money inning here. Any runs you can get here can really just bury the other team. But I mean, there's no pressure. I mean, you keep playing baseball, the other team's watching you because they're a little bit, probably six innings behind us, 4 to 6 innings behind our game.
0: Right. Yeah, they're in the third right now. Here's the first pitch to Lumsden for a strike. Lumsden with a strikeout and a bloop double in no man's land up the third baseline. Lumsden's average now to 222. The next pitch from Quinn, hit into the air, foul left side. And Ben will fall behind 0-2. Only two pitchers for both teams in this game. Lepore and Quinn, the 0-2, way outside. Quinn has been really good, two innings so far. One hit, no runs, no walks, and a strikeout. Bottom eight, 2-0 West Virginia. Next pitch to Lumsden, struck him out looking. Low pitch. Away.
1: That's a backdoor slider there. It looked like Lumsden thought it was a little bit off the plate. You get a second look. That's a tough pitch to hit, and I kind of agree with Lumsden. That might have been a little bit off, but
0: ooh, yeah.
1: With two strikes, you almost have to protect, but I want to side with the Mountaineers on that one.
0: I mean, I just saw the TV replay, dude. That was below his knees, yeah?
1: I was off, too.
0: Yuck. First pitch outside to Hall, 1-0. It is not frequent that you get reactions from hitters in the box as soon as they happen. That one warranted. Next pitch to Hall is outside, 2-0. Tyrus 0-for-2 with a couple strikeouts. Currently 50 degrees in Morgantown, just sinking below. 2-0 pitch is swung through and missed, 2-1. 49 degrees currently on May 14th. Kind of... Infield line normally here for Tyrus. Next pitch, 2-1, fouled off, 2-2. Mountaineers lead this game 2-0 in the bottom of the eighth. You think two runs on four hits, not necessarily enough to win a game, but with the pitching performance that you had, you need three more outs, yep. And they move on. Win the game. 2-2. Swing and miss. Hall goes down. Strikes out. Both Mountaineer hitters have struck out here in the eighth. Well, you'd like to give Gavin Kelly an at-bat, but that would require Einish to reach. Only 34 pitches for Walter Quinn.
1: And he's been efficient with them, too.
0: Mm-hmm. In 2 2/3. First pitch. Low to Einish. 1-0. Maddie with an 0-for-3 effort tonight. Strikeout, ground out, ground out. Gavin Kelly's got the catcher's pads on the lower end. Next pitch, 1-0. Inside to Einish, 2-0. And the 2-0 from Quinn. Low pitch, 3-0 to Einish. Not biting on the low pitches here from Quinn. And Einish seeing the ball well, but just can't come up with the hits in the last couple of games. I'm sure content to take here and try and give Gavin an at-bat.
1: Certainly.
0: 2-0 Mountaineers, eighth inning. Here's the pitch. Inside, that's a four-pitch walk issued by Quinn, and Gavin will get an at-bat. That walk brought to us by Critter Control of Morgantown.
1: Well, Gavin, the only Mountaineer hitter to get a base hit off of Quinn, and you know he wanted another shot at it.
0: Yeah.
1: TCU did not want him to get another shot at it, so if there's anybody you want here to get an extra base hit or another run, Gavin Kelly's the guy at the plate.
0: Infield will shift towards left field. Outfield slightly to the right. Mountaineers lead 2-0 and have Gavin Kelly 1-for-2 with a single and a walk at the plate. First pitch from Quinn. Outside to Gavin, 1-0. Kelly will watch the catcher Traeger and the rest of the infield join Quinn in a meeting. Gavin's single was just squeaking through the six hole. Again, bottom of the eighth inning. What's at stake here for West Virginia? They need to win one more game than Kansas does this weekend to guarantee a share of a Big 12 regular season championship, which would kind of be the true championship for West Virginia when you swept the team that you tied.
1: Right.
0: But currently, the Jayhawks lead BYU 2-0 in their first game of the series.
1: Tell you what, if there's a place you want somebody that needs to lose, that's a tough place to win.
0: That's what I said. If you're going to face the bottom half-ish of the Big 12, go out to Provo. The only thing that you don't like is Kansas hadn't left the state in 3 weeks for a Big 12 series, and so maybe getting back on the road for them kind of shocks the system in a good way. Two outs, Einish on first, 1-0 count to Kelly. There's a pickoff move over there to Einish, quickly whipped there by this relief pitcher Quinn. Outside, 2-0 from Quinn. On deck is Schoenfeld, who's got a left-handed bat against that sidearm righty, Quinn. He'll just slow down his tempo, knowing that he's got a runner on, and he only needs one more out. Another pick over to first. Einish is safe. Had a lot of funk on his pitches at 20 inches of horizontal break on the last offering to Gav. 2-0 strike, 2-1. That just hit the offside. Gavin, 392 average, 12 home runs. Double likely scores Einish. The 2-1, swing and miss out in front of 77, and it's 2-2. And Gavin wants to call time. Home plate umpire finally sees it and will afford him that.
1: but a tough pitch. All ever since he came into the ball game, that slider, that sweeping slider, I mean, really hasn't been barreled up yet. You just hope he throws one in there and leaks it over the middle a little bit for Gavin Kelly to get a good lick.
0: Count 2-2. Einisch on first with two outs. 2-0 Mountaineers. Another pickoff move to first. That one a little closer. Yeah, couldn't agree more. Quinn again. Picks off first again. Gavin to tap a home plate. Let's see what the sophomore can do. Two-strike pitch. Foul back. Was on it in terms of the timing, but fouled it off. Went off speed again at 78. Einisch taking a conservative lead off of first. Quinn ready from the stretch, delivers inside for a ball, and the count is full. Which we'll see a shift of the TCU infield. Still shifted to left field, but backing up. Here's a 3-2 pitch. Runner goes. Gavin swings and fouls it off right side.
1: Those outfielders backing up. That way they can try to keep that baseball in front and keep Einisch from scoring.
0: Count full on Kelly. 3-2 pitch. Low for ball four. Gavin draws a walk. Two on and two outs for the Mountaineers. Paul Schoenfeld here in the eighth.
1: Yeah, a couple of good at-bats by your two sophomores at the top of the order. And there's a lefty out there in that TCU bullpen. Let's see if Foschnagel is going to go to, for Sarlo, excuse me, the former TCU head coach.
0: Starts with an S. I know what you meant. Paul Schoenfeld with a strikeout, flyout, and grounded into a double play. 2-0 Mountaineers in the eighth. And stepping off. And a not even actual pick over to second, just a fake throw there, a fake disengagement. We'll buy time here before Schoenfeld will get the at-bat. Mountaineers in the bottom of the eighth have two outs, leading 2-0. Here's the first pitch to Paul. He'll check his swing and end up fouling it off, ricocheting back towards the dugout. He can get at least one home legs. It's low scoring and low opportunity as this game has been. That feels like a lot.
1: Oh, yeah.
0: You're still up two. 0-1 pitch. Strike, 0-2. Slowly inside to Schoenfeld at 77. Quinn has had the off-speed, though, working. Kelly first, Einisch second. 0-2, swing and miss, Schoenfeld goes down, and the Mountaineers are done here in the eighth. We'll go to the top of the ninth, and Carson Estridge will look to lock it down for the Mountaineers. When we come back, it's West Virginia baseball, heading into the ninth on MSN.
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0: Top of the ninth coming up here from Kendrick Family Ballpark in Game 1 between West Virginia and TCU. It's not a large lead for West Virginia, but it is a two-run lead. And all you need is three outs to take Game 1 of the series alongside Jake Weghorst, Andrew Caridi. Wegs, West Virginia, two runs in the second. We'll see if that's enough to win it.
1: Yeah, I mean, the way that Mountaineers have been pitching and keeping the guys off base, they got a good shot, and Carson needs to keep what he's doing. Even his misses are close, so he's going to get some swings and misses, and you got to know that TCU is going to try to work and get a runner on base, so you wouldn't be surprised to see, you know, possibly a take till you get a strike, because they're going to need more than one.
0: Arthur and Dallimore and Bell will be the hitters up. 5, 6, and 7 here for TCU. Arthur and Dallimore do not have a hit. Bell has two. Already singling off of Estridge back in the seventh. TCU with no runs but have hit seven times, all of them singles. As Jack Arthur, a 229 hitter, will lead off here for the Frogs. First pitch from Estridge. Bunt shown, taken in for ball one. Interesting.
1: Yeah, that's probably a planned square around, pull it back.
0: One oh pitch from Estridge, low, 2-0. Sure, that's what Arthur wanted. Three home runs, just 7 RBI in the year, and a 229 average for the right fielder. Next pitch from Carson. Strike, 2-1.
1: How about this? Couple of right-handers warming up in the pen for the Mountaineers. Montessa and Bassinger.
0: Mm. 2-1 pitch. Off speed, fouled back, 2-2. I like the Montessa.
1: Love it. But I think Estridge is going to have some different plans, and hopefully he leaves those boys in the bullpen.
0: Couldn't agree more. Count is 2-2 to the leadoff hitter in the ninth for the Frogs. 2-0 West Virginia. And the pitch from Carson. Struck it out looking. Down goes Arthur on strikeouts for a third time, and the first out in the ninth is picked up by the Mountaineers.
1: That simply froze Arthur. He was looking for that slow curve, slider off the plate, and got the heater. Big first out for Stridge.
0: Brady Dallimore has struck out twice. This will be his first meeting against Estridge. And a first pitch from Carson. Ground ball, chopped to short. Einisch scoops it up, throws on the run, and gets the out. 6-3. And the Mountaineers not away from winning it as Dallimore grounded a harmless pitch to Matt Einisch, who took a second, made sure his feet were under him, and got that throw over.
1: That's a really good job by Einisch, because he fielded that baseball almost in the palm of the glove.
0: Yep.
1: And you saw him gather himself, and instead of rushing that throw, delivered a strike to Guzman. Get that big second out of the ninth.
0: Jack Bell will try and extend the game. Here's the first pitch from Carson. In there for a strike at 73. Carson has changed speeds wonderfully, and even on the pitches that have not been strikes, they've been close, have you said? Which has made TCU give second thought. 0-1 pitch, ground ball. Hit to Guzman at first. Guzman flips to Estridge. He steps on the bag. Game one to the Mountaineers. Three up, three down in the ninth. as Estridge retires the final eight batters that he faces and gets the win for West Virginia. 2-0. It finishes. Mountaineers, two runs on four hits. They shut out TCU, no runs on seven hits for the Frogs. And that Big 12 regular season championship, or at least the guarantee of a share, gets a little bit closer with a big Thursday night win in Morgantown. Postgame is next. We'll be back after this on MSN.
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21: My name is Michael David Myers. 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

0: 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It's time for Mountaineer Extra Innings. 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Mountaineer Extra Innings begins as we head back out to the ballpark. Here's Andrew Caridi.
1: Final score from Kendrick Family Ballpark, the number 9-ranked West Virginia Mountaineers 2, TCU nothing. Postgame begins alongside Jake Weghorst, Andrew Caridi. Not an offensive showing for West Virginia today, but one of the best pitching performances we have seen all season. It has been a theme of the last couple weeks for the Mountaineers as Ian Korn and Carson Estridge combine for a shutout of the TCU Horned Frogs. 2-0 it finishes. The win to Korn in the Thursday night start. He improves to 5-0, 6 innings pitched, no runs, 6 hits, no walks, and 6 strikeouts for Ian Korn. And Carson Estridge gets the save, 3 innings, 1 hit, no runs, no walks, 2 strikeouts for Stridge on the way to a win. 2 upperclassmen pitchers for the Mountaineers, pitching with a ton of confidence and trusting their defense, exactly what a series opener should be with the stakes that are there.
2: Boy, I mean, what an outing by Ian Korn. 6 strong. And really, I mean, started the game off, those first 3 innings really set the tone, especially when you had the 2-run inning there, which that's all you needed. And, you know, that 5th and 6th inning for Korn, really, I had stars by both of them, really had to work hard to get through those innings. And that's when he got the strikeouts. It's like he got stronger. And then we were talking off air, then you have Carson Estridge that gets the 3-inning save. That might have been the best we've seen Carson Estridge in the 4 years he's been at West Virginia. Some days you don't get the hits. Some days you need the pitching. And I'll tell you what, this ball club right here is playing really good baseball, and they are pitching like they are a top 10 team in the country. And that was, if you like a good old-fashioned pitching performance, low-scoring game, that was a heck of a ball game and a really good start to the series.
1: Yep, 2 runs on 4 hits for West Virginia, no runs on 7 hits for TCU, and you think, how they get 7 hits and no runs? All base hits and all resilience from West Virginia pitching. We can recap the scoring, and trust me, it won't take long. Second inning for the Mountaineers, a leadoff double from Smith on the pour, who gets the loss. Smith with a double, gets himself in scoring position right off the rip, his 8th double of the year, and Matt Gravelin hit one down the third baseline, scoring Smith, getting himself on second. 31 RBI in the season now for Matt Gravelin. That made it 1-0 West Virginia. With Gravelin on second, Guzman would lay down a sack bunt, advance him to third. Brody Kresser steps up and flies one out to left field for the sack fly RBI. He's now got 28 of the year, bringing home Gravelin from third. And that was all she wrote, 2-0. And that was really the only extended period of offense for West Virginia throughout the game. But it was well executed. And most importantly, you took the lead early in the game and forced TCU to play from behind against what turned into some of the best pitching we have seen all season long.
2: Yeah, the bottom line is you found a way to win against a pitcher that's going to be pitching for a long time past TCU. That's that's a really good guy, and you found a way to scratch a couple across, and I tell you what, Ian Korn and Carson Estridge put that team on their back and just were pitching with extreme confidence out there, a good tempo, got the fans involved, got the fans on their feet. I mean, that is – in a series where you need wins, and you hate to keep watching the other scores because you got to win games to put the pressure on Kansas. You're putting the pressure on them right now, so you keep doing this. It's going to get really interesting Friday and Saturday.
1: Yeah, no question about it. Final team stats. Mountaineers hit just 167 as a team, 4 for 24, but TCU not much better, 7 for 34. They had 10 more at-bats than West Virginia in the game with 2 outs. Frogs were 2 for 11. West Virginia was 0 for 7. With runners on, TCU 2 for 12. West Virginia 1 for 8. But with runners in scoring position, Mountaineers 1 for 4. And TCU 0 for 3 from the leadoff spot. West Virginia 3 for 8. TCU 1 for 9. Advancement opportunities, 364 average for the Mountaineers, 167 average for TCU. Not much you can do when you can't move guys on. Get them on, get them over, and get them home. TCU not able to do that because West Virginia pitching was so good. I think we're going to give out 2 pitching awards, actually, today. Our Mountain State Waste player who cleaned up, large enough to tackle any job, small enough to never lose attention to details, Mountain State Waste. I'm going with Ian Korn. He did clean up 6 innings of hardcore work. He gets his 5th win of the year. No runs on 6 hits and no free passes for Korn or Estridge with 6 strikeouts, too. He did clean up in the second half. his six strikeouts, Ian Korn, he picked those up in innings 4-6.
2: Yeah, I mean, he, like I said, he got stronger as the game went on, and coming off a really, really good performance in Kansas, gets the start on a Thursday against the preseason pitcher of the year. I tell you what, he went toe-to-toe with a pretty good pitcher, and Ian Korn won, Lepore nothing.
1: West Virginia Building and Construction Trade's hardest worker goes to Carson Estridge, who gets the save, his second of the year, 3 innings, 1 hit, no run, no walks, 2 strikeouts for Stridge on 39 pitches, and I say that because he is the embodiment of how this West Virginia team is able to have resilience, able to have success, because he's been here during the most successful stage and period of West Virginia baseball history. That was as good as we've seen Carson pitch, and probably don't get a performance like that if he says, hey, the grass is greener somewhere else, I'm going to go over here, be the number one guy. He didn't do that, stayed, put his head down, and delivered probably his best outing ever.
2: I couldn't agree more. I mean, he looked just a different energy about him on the mound. I love when he's trying to call his own pitches out there. When they give the numbers, they're suggesting to Oney what they want to throw. Mm-hmm. So you knew that he was in the game. Kelly back there caught a really good game behind the plate. But what I like about this most, another game of clean baseball and no free passes.
1: Yeah.
2: And one time the TCU get on the board, that leadoff hitter. I mean, just outstanding way to navigate those innings. Another just phenomenal just scouting, reporting with Ian Korn, Carson Estridge, Oney, and Riley. Just excellent job right out of the gate.
1: It has been a while that you've taken on a team that has a not-so-good average to below-average offense, and you think, well, it's not sustainable to win, you know, with 4 hits and only 2 runs in the game. You know, against TCU in cold weather when they're not used to playing in a situation like that, sometimes it is. They got a team batting average that is now going to sink below .272 in the season. That is in the cards to do that against a team that struggles to hit when your pitching is that good. So you can look at it and say, you know, our pitching beat your hitting. Sometimes it's simple as.
2: And I think this series is going to be full of good pitching because really both clubs just have exceptional pitchers. So I'm looking for another 2 games of close run ball games, and you're going to need clean defense and some timely hitting. You got it tonight, and just couldn't. I mean, just an excellent job. I mean, what do you say? You didn't get the hits,
1: yeah,
2: but the pitching wins championships, and pitching gives you depth, and pitching leads you to Omaha. And these guys, they got it right now.
1: It is now 40 innings of error-free baseball for the Mountaineer defense as they get it done 2-0, game 1 to the West Virginia Mountaineers. Game 2 tomorrow at 6:30. Max Yale will go. For West Virginia, we'll have pregame coverage at 6:15. For Jake Weghorst, I'm Andrew Caridi, signing off from a chilly Kendrick Family Ballpark. We'll talk to you tomorrow on MSN.
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0: This copyrighted broadcast is an exclusive presentation of Learfield under the broadcasting rights granted by West Virginia University. 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
1: West Virginia picks up the win in the series opener against TCU. 2-0, the final score. The Mountaineers get the win with another stellar pitching performance. This time it's Ian Korn and Carson Estridge combining for the shutout. Welcome inside the MSN Studios. Matt Schweikert here to take you the rest of the way through postgame. Let's start by taking a look at what's going on around the Big 12. We've got some games in progress, some that are of interest to the Mountaineers in terms of jockeying for position in the Big 12 tournament next week. We've got one that's about to go final. Kansas State down to their last out, trailing UCF 10-6. UCF, the only team in the standings behind West Virginia that can still catch the Mountaineers. They entered the weekend two games back of West Virginia, and if those two teams finish tied, UCF does own the tiebreaker by virtue of their series win earlier this season. Now, the one that Mountaineer fans are really dialed into, Kansas and BYU, the Jayhawks lead that one 4-0 in the top of the fourth. West Virginia entered the weekend one game back of the Jayhawks for the regular season title. Of course, with that sweep in Lawrence last week, if the Mountaineers finish tied with the Jayhawks, they will get the one seed in the Big 12 tournament next week. That series sweep gives them the tiebreaker. But right now, Kansas with a four-run lead, top of the fourth in Provo. Other games that are in progress, Oklahoma State has nudged ahead of Arizona 4-3 in the top of the eighth. Arizona has led for much of this one, but the Cowboys have taken the lead late. And Houston has a 3-2 lead against Arizona State. That game also in the top of the eighth. Top of the fifth in Salt Lake City, and Utah and Baylor are tied at 5. And then one final score from earlier tonight. Cincinnati run rules Texas Tech by a final of 13-1. That's your look at what's going on around the Big 12. Once again, our final score here tonight, West Virginia 2, TCU nothing. We'll take another break and then get you caught up on tonight's Top 25 action on the Mountaineer Sports Network.
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1: West Virginia starts off the last series of the regular season with a win. They beat TCU 2-0 to try and keep pace with Kansas in the Big 12 title race. Mountaineers trying to defend their regular season crown. Welcome back inside the MSN studios. Time now to take a look at what's going on around the top 25. Got a bunch of games in progress across the country. We've got one in extras in Tallahassee. Florida State and Miami tied at 6 in the top of the 11th in that one. Some other scores for you. A couple of ranked versus ranked matchups in the SEC this week. Number 18, Alabama leads number 15, Ole Miss, 4-3 in the bottom of the 7th. We got a football score in College Station where number 13, Mississippi State, is up 17-7 against number 10, Texas A&M. Mississippi State scored 13 runs in one inning in that one. And then we've got a big matchup between a couple of top five teams in the SEC. Number 4, Georgia. Number 5, Auburn. That game is tied at 1 in the bottom of the 5th. As for what's going on elsewhere, number 2, North Carolina has a 6-4 lead against NC State in the top of the 8th. And in the bottom of the 8th in Lafayette, it is Louisiana up 6-2 against the suddenly scuffling 20th ranked Coastal Carolina. And then in the top of the 6th in Baton Rouge, it's Florida with an 8-3 lead against LSU. Texas leads Mizzou 2-1 in the bottom of the 6th. Southern Miss has jumped out to a 10-0 lead against Georgia Southern in the bottom of the 4th. Bottom of the 5th in Chestnut Hill, where Georgia Tech has a 6-0 lead against Boston College. Oregon State and Air Force knotted up at 2 in the bottom of the 3rd. UCLA and Washington are scoreless in the top of the 2nd. And then we've got one game that is yet to get started. Number 16, Oregon. Number 17, USC. That game scheduled for a 10:05 first pitch in Eugene. And then final scores from earlier tonight. Nebraska downs Minnesota 12-7. And Kentucky pulls off the upset at home over Arkansas 4-3. Once again, our final score here tonight, West Virginia 2, TCU nothing. That was your look at what's going on around the top 25. We'll take one last break, and then we'll check out what's going on around West Virginia University with WVU Today. That's coming up next on the Mountaineer Sports Network.
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17: West Virginia University. It's time for Pomp and Circumstance in Golden Blue at May Commencement, a Mountaineer milestone and the largest production university events puts on each year. Kelly Flanagan is the team's director.
18: Well, May Commencement starts at the end of the previous May Commencement planning. It's 364 days of planning pretty much leading up to each May Commencement.
17: Thousands of graduates will participate in 9 commencement ceremonies at the Hope Coliseum over 3 days in May.
18: We work with each of the schools and colleges because each of our schools have some unique aspects to their ceremonies. So we do try to stay true to those and just make sure that we're honoring each of those little elements that make their specific

0: So that's really a moment where the faculty and staff who are on site who have helped these students get to this moment, they are singing with them, swaying with them, and really just celebrating. So that's my favorite part.
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2: 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That'll do it for our broadcast tonight. Once again, our final score, West Virginia beats TCU 2-0. These two teams will be right back at it tomorrow night, same time, 6:30 first pitch. We'll be on the air with pregame coverage at 6:15. Thank you so much for spending some of your Thursday night with us. For Andrew Greedy and Jake Weghorst, I'm Matt Schweikert saying so long. 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
4: Discuss with Seattle, week 16, week 18 against the Seattle Seahawks, win total 10.5.
5: Tell you, Tim, last year the Rams were 12-5. I had them power rated as the number one team in the NFL at the end of the season. Obviously, they had to go to Seattle in the playoffs and came up a little bit short. And that was the only Super Bowl futures bet I made last year after the draft, was Rams at 30-1. I'm not as excited. Obviously, the price is not right this time around. The Rams among the favorites to win the Super Bowl. That was not the case this time a year ago. But this is an extremely difficult schedule with a bunch of high-profile games. And I think it's going to be a real challenge for the Rams to duplicate that 12-5 record they had a year ago. Against this schedule, Tim? 10.5 shaded over is probably the right win total, right?
4: Yep, and you look at the Rams, they have, per win totals, the fifth most difficult schedule in the NFL. So certainly a challenging schedule there. And you got to also remember, two of those games are against the Cardinals, which we'll get to here in just a moment, who have an absolutely brutal start to the season. But let's go to San Francisco, Matt, as they open up the season, as we just mentioned, against the Los Angeles Rams in Australia. So they open up in Australia. They come back home and they take on the Dolphins. So you get a little bit of a soft landing spot. You go to Australia, but you come home and you play three straight home games. Mm-hmm. You get Miami, Arizona, and Denver. Then you take on Seattle on the road, home to Washington, Monday Night Football, and then you get the Atlanta Falcons on the road. Your bye week, you host the Las Vegas Raiders on November 8th. Then you're at Dallas. November 22nd, this game will be in Mexico City. It is a home game for San Francisco. Seattle at the Giants, home to the Rams in Week 13. Then you get Thursday Night Football, short week against the Chargers, at the Chiefs Week 16. That'll be a cold game for the San Francisco 49ers. Sunday Night Football, Matt, against Philly. And you do wrap up the season with a soft landing spot against the Arizona Cardinals. A lot of travel, by the way, for the San Francisco 49ers. You pointed this out.
5: World travelers.
4: 38,000 miles traveled this year. How about this? 38,100 miles traveled. They obviously have to go to Melbourne, Australia, which doesn't help them out. They get the NFC East, the AFC West in their crossovers, and they have one of their home games, Matt, in Mexico City against the Minnesota Vikings. So 38,000 miles traveled this year for the San Francisco 49ers.
5: And they will have to travel all those miles because they got two East Coast trips on the schedule, one at Atlanta, one at New York against the Giants. And if those were back-to-back, maybe they could stay on the East Coast. But they're not back-to-back. Play the Falcons in Week 7 and the Giants in New York on December 6th. So they're going to travel the most miles in the NFL. I think it's a record number of miles, too, which probably is a little bit deceiving, Tim, because a major part of that number is that trip to Australia in Week 1. And I believe the NFL did the Rams, or the schedule maker did the Rams, a bit of a favor, because if you go play in Australia, like you mentioned, you come home and play three consecutive home games after
4: 49ers.
5: That. 49ers. 49ers. 49ers.

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8: Hi, this is Zachary Cohen from the Hardwood Handicappers podcast, where I'm helping you bet the upcoming NBA draft. The Wizards are number one right now. This team is clearly trying to make a splash this coming season. I think Boozer is the perfect fit next to Alex Saar as you're trying to build this thing out long term. I think that having a post option like Boozer next to him would be awesome. I have Boozer as the best player in this draft, and I'm not really ashamed to say that. This team wants to get out of the basement, and they want to start moving up in the standings. And I think that bringing in a player like Boozer, who has a big NBA body and a very advanced game, helps you do that, even if he's coming off the bench to start his career. But then long term, you have to be thinking about whether or not you view Anthony Davis as a part of this franchise. And I just don't know how you can confidently believe that he is going to be with this team for the next 5 years. And if he is, will he be playing at a high level? I mean, the amount of injuries that Davis has suffered is crazy. Get more betting insights for the NBA draft and daily breakdowns of the NBA playoffs on Hardwood Handicappers, wherever you get your podcasts and on the VSiN Watch app.
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9: When you look at Tauchin, I think he needs to be off the pace a little bit more. I don't think he needs to be in last. I think he needs to be a mid-pack type of horse. I think IRAD will do that. I think there's a ton of speed signed on here, and so I think that sets up for his kind of projected trip. It's also his third race off of the layoff, so I think he's going to improve in this spot. I want a horse that's going to improve in this spot. I think that's a big key here. The biggest thing for me, he's bred to get the distance. He's going to get the trip. Gargan has him ready to run his absolute best race in this spot, and then he gets IRAD. So I'm going to take a shot, Mike. I'm going to take a swing. I did not want to play a short price here. Give me number five, Tauchin, on top. I know.
10: This has been my horse.
9: I know. I knew you were
10: for weeks. Yep. Like, I think I talked about Tauchin that he was going to run underneath in both those races. Give me the five, Tauchin, on top, 20 to 1. I everything you said, like Gargan third off the layoff here. Irad jumps aboard. The rides were not good in the last two races. You saw the talent in the Grade One Champagne. The horse came from off the pace to break the maiden. It makes sense that this horse closes. It makes sense that this horse gets the distance. You have significant upside when you don't need to improve that much to be able to beat everybody in this field, and you're getting 20-1. I'm surprised. I did not think you would take talk in there. I did not think we'd have the same pick. But yeah, I like the five horse. I thought this was the value bet. I do have the one Taj Mahal in second, who is 5-1, one of your favorites, and one of the more interesting horses. We talked a lot that there is going to be speed in here. I'm not convinced that Taj Mahal needs the lead. This is one of those, like, I think Bob Baffert rejects. Never was in the Bob Baffert barn, but based on the ownership group, SF Racing, Starlight Racing, Madicat Stables, the Avengers of horse racing. My guess is that this was a Baffert, like, tagged horse, sold for $500,000, ends up in the Brittany Russell barn, which is not irregular. We do see a lot of those kind of Baffert horses end up there, or tag for Baffert end up there. Horses 3-3 in the career, came from off the pace sprinting. One gate to wire the last two times, going a mile and a mile and an eighth. What do you make of Taj Mahal here?
9: I really worry about the trip. That's my worry. I think, look, if you want a horse that can win at Laurel Park, well, he's your horse. You want a horse that wins, there's your horse. He's 3-3. I'm not going to talk you off of him. I will say that immediately. But what I'll say is what you said has to be right. He has to be able to win with a much different trip than what he's been winning with. The race last time out, he was 10 lengths clear at the half-mile marker. That's not happening in this race. He also ran 47.8 to get there, so that's not happening. However,
10: right. That to me is the key there. He was not that fast.
9: No.
10: And he was 10 lengths up.
9: You stole the words right out of my mouth. You've been so professional until this point. No, that's exactly
10: what you stole my horse.
9: 47.8 to the half, he's not tugging to get there. He's just naturally running, right? So what's going to happen? Okay, let's pretend they go 47 and change to the half here, which I think they're going to be faster. But he's going to either be surrounded by horses or he's going to be behind horses. So we'll see what he can do. We'll see what he can do. That was my worry, but I'm saying I'm worried about it, but I'm not saying it's impossible, right? Where some of these other ones, it's like they have to be in the front. I don't think it's possible for them to stalk. This horse, we don't know because he's never really faced anybody that's any good. So
10: right.
9: He's kind of just been on the lead because he's just so much better than what he's faced. So that's my big worry with Taj Mahal. What does he do around better horses? I know this field isn't great. It's better than what he's been up against.
10: It is. It is better than what he's been up against. There's no doubt about that. I do think you could argue he's going to get better because it's fourth race of the career. Like, there's a logical argument you can make that you're going to get the best career race here, which I think is important. I do agree with you. You want someone who's going to improve. Again, I go back to the maiden breaking score where he didn't break well, but he was 6-6 and just circled the field, was able to close. So like clearly the ability to stalk is there. He didn't rush up and then try. Like, we've seen a lot of horses, they miss the break in their first start. They rush up into the pace and they collapse. He was able to relax and pass horses. And again, not the greatest group, but at least we know it's in there. It's possible for Taj Mahal to be able to do so. All right, let's talk about your favorite on the morning line. the number 9 Iron Honor, your winner of the Gotham at Aqueduct going a mile, decided to try and go a mile and eighth in the Wood Memorial. That didn't go great, despite the fact that you've got Nyquist on the top, Blame on the bottom. Was the favorite that day, lost to Albus Right to Party and Ocelli in a race that collapsed, which reminds me a lot of what's going to happen in this race. How does Iron Honor win?
9: First of all, there's no way he's the favorite. I think he's such a terrible morning line favorite. We were talking before they gave the morning line. He's like, yeah, it could be Taj Mahal. It's probably going to be incredible, but it's definitely going to be one of those two. And then it's Iron Honor. Look, here's the deal. It is Chad Brown in the Preakness, and his record is very, very good here doing this, skipping in the Derby and going to the Preakness. And so for that, you do have to say, okay, he's dangerous, right? Flavian Proud Board as well, that too. I think the biggest key to what you said, I agree with you 100%. There's going to be a lot of pace. He's been up on the pace all three races. Why he didn't run well in the Wood Memorial, he was up and pressed the pace and got tired. Chad Brown's taking the blinkers off. And they're doing that, trying to get the horse to relax. Perhaps he gets more of a middle of the pack type of trip here, and maybe it gives him a shot. But I'm 100% with you. I want nothing to do with this horse on top as a win bet. I just don't want to go there. Can he do the Chad Brown thing and turn it around and reverse the form? Yes. But do you want to bet all that stuff to happen at a shorter price? No.
10: This was never the plan, too. Let's be like Chad Brown, really good at planning horses for the Preakness, like he was planning Emerging Market to run in the Preakness before his plans got ruined. By the way, Emerging Market would be like 2-5 in this race.
9: Yeah, right.
10: This is a backup plan. And to me, that so you can't really say, well, Chad Brown in the Preakness, really good. Chad Brown generally has a horse who is prepping for the Preakness as he goes through the Derby races, right? He doesn't, like, Iron Honor was not prepping for the Preakness. Iron Honor was just kind of running where Iron Honor might be able to fit. The goal wasn't to win the Preakness ever with Iron Honor. We're just here because this isn't a great field. He makes sense. Okay. 9-2 is way too short. I need like 10-1 to bet Iron Honor. Like, I don't, not even a little bit for me. All right, let's go to the two horses that ran in the Kentucky Derby and are back in this race. That would be the number 3, Ocelli, who will be making his 8th start. Still chasing a victory, but has earned $600,000. Might be the highest earning maiden ever in a Triple Crown race. And the number 12, Incredibolt here, who ran 6th in the Kentucky Derby. And I thought didn't get a great trip, but kind of, you know, wasn't terrible either. What do you make of these two horses coming back on 2 weeks rest, Ocelli and Incredibolt?
9: Let's start with Incredibolt, because I do think he's a very logical horse here. I do think he is a favorite of this race when they go to post. And I get it. I think it was a really good move by Riley Mutt to put him here, give him a shot. I mean, he does look good in a grade one, and I don't know that he's going to look good in a grade one ever again, to be quite honest. My problem with Incredibolt, everything I just said makes sense. If you want to play him in this race, that makes sense as well. I'm going to put him on pick 4 and pick 5 tickets. I just don't know that he's that good. And I know nobody's that good in this race, but man, I don't really care about the Virginia Derby. I don't think that's a relevant data point when it comes to handicapping future races. I also don't care about the Holy Bull. We didn't run very well. That's fine too. That doesn't bother me. The Street Sense was just okay. The Kentucky Derby was just okay. I don't know who he is. I don't know how good he is. I still am skeptical that he's that good. So I didn't want him at a short price. Ocelli is a horse. I said right after the Derby, I will never bet that horse ever in his next start. He enters here and he has on paper an absolutely perfect setup.
10: Yeah.
9: Can he do what he did in the Derby, or is he more like he was in all those other races? I don't know, Mike. I really don't know. With him,
10: he got rocked by Incredible by 7 lengths.
9: Yeah,
10: go ahead and beat me. Go ahead. But you were 70-1 in the Derby for a reason. You were 23-1 in the frickin' Wood Memorial.
9: Yeah,
10: which was not a good race for a reason. Like, I know, hard pass. Like, I can't at 6-1. Maybe if Ocelli was 20-1, I would talk about this as a horse that I want to use underneath. It's 6-1. If Ocelli runs well, congratulations, Ocelli, and everyone who backed him. I just can't at this price. A horse that ran or was supposed to run in the Kentucky Derby, who I apparently cannot quit, is Great White, who I do like in this spot as well. 15-1, the number 13 horse here. This horse can close. I don't know why we were on the pace in the Bluegrass. I think this sets up well for Great White here. They said the horse came out of that race, flipped on its back behind the gate, was scratched before the race incredibly well. I think Great White at 15-1 makes a ton of sense underneath and is another horse that I will use in my pick X wagers.
9: I couldn't get there. I want to get there with Great White. I do. Because there are 2 of those 4 races, you can look at them and go, I see the talent there. You know, the maiden was nice. It was synthetic surface, but we're grasping at things, right, for this race. The Battaglia, it was nice. He ran well in that race. The Bluegrass, I agree, kind of, that just wasn't the trip. They said he was sick out of that race, too, so you maybe just draw a line through it. I just can't, from the 13 hole, oh, I think that's not that great of a post, dude, and I can't get there with him. I want to. He's a beautiful horse. He does kind of have a look at one that's maturing. I couldn't get there with him.
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0: season, I'm not really sure. If I'm the Clippers, I'm looking more toward the future than I am next season. I don't think anybody you're getting at five is jumping you into contention alongside teams like San Antonio and OKC. So I would just go best player available.
1: Yeah, I think so too. You know, heck, even their owner might even be facing some sort of discipline there as far as that goes.
0: Right.
1: We've had the draft combine, and there's been some news and notes from that. One of the guys that stood out from a poor sort of standpoint was Kingston Fleming. He had some poor measurables at the combine this week.
0: Yeah, that one was a little bit surprising. Just a really short wingspan, measured in a little bit shorter than expected. I don't think this will cause a massive, massive fall, but you know, he was one of those guys that, you know, was kind of hanging out in that like 5 to 10 range. And you know, teams are just more wary than ever of these, you know, smaller guards with a small wingspan. You know, it's like you can be 6'2", 6'3", but you can't also have a 6'3", 6'4" wingspan to go with that. So he comes away certainly as one of the losers from the measurement portion, at least, of the combine. And most of these big name prospects, you know, are not participating in the scrimmages. They're basically doing the bare minimum. You know, I will mention somebody on the other hand, you know, Adai Mara, the big man out of Michigan. He measured in at 7'3" with a monster wingspan. Feels like he is now officially locked in as a lottery pick, if not a top 10 guy. Yaxel Lendenborg, another Michigan guy, he'll be a very interesting prospect to monitor. Nobody's going to question the on-court production, you know, both at UAB and then, of course, at Michigan this past year. But he's going to be 24 before next season starts. He'll be older. I mean, he is older than Paolo Banchero, who just finished his fourth NBA season. So, you know, he's kind of one of those guys who's more plug and play, instant impact, but not viewed, you know, as somebody who has a ton of long-term upside. The other team I'll highlight real quickly, Jeff, is the Milwaukee Bucks, who, of course, they did not have their pick move up. They're stuck at 10. I think that could be part of the impetus to maybe finally trade Giannis Antetokounmpo. And, you know, pick it at 10. You'll still get a nice player. Are you getting a foundational piece for a potential rebuild? We will see. I still think the Bucks are going to exhaust all options as far as, you know, trying to do what they've been doing the last few years, which is desperately improve this roster around Giannis before they have to do what they would consider the worst case scenario of shipping him out of town. We got to take a break. When we come back, we'll have Bill Finley, host of Down the Stretch on SiriusXM, help us preview the Preakness on the other side. You're watching Prop Point.
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0: going to do perspective. Like, let's say the two and the three go and the one just sits the trip right behind them. You're going to get capered seat. You're going to save ground both turns. I wouldn't be shocked if you can parlay that into a third place finish in this race, right? We'll see if it actually happens. I don't think that the wind opportunity there is necessarily on top, but I do think that there is a possibility that, let's say, D can run underneath. So again, I think a good race if you want to play tries or supers. I think a not wonderful race if you are betting to win, unless, let's say, you hold that 7-5 price or 8-5 on Dresden's Row. And that's where both of us will be going here. Laurel Park, race number 10, the dinner party, grade 3, mile and eighth on the turf course on Saturday from Laurel. Number 6, Dresden Row for me. Number 6, Dresden Row for Aaron. 7-5 on the morning line there. All right, let's head over to the feature of the weekend, the grade 1. The Preakness Stakes, the race everybody has been talking about for 2 weeks that we cannot wait to see what happens here. Honestly, I can't wait to see what happens here. I get, you know, we'll talk about the Triple Crown thing in a second. Don't you worry. That'll be available over YouTube, wherever you get your podcasts. If you're joining us over on VSiN in the simulcast here, you got to join the group, join the community if you want to be able to hear everything on the episode, including the best bets at the end. But this is a fun race. I realize that the public probably doesn't care. But I think it's a kind of fun race. I think you can find ways to find some value here. 14 three-year-old colts heading postward, Aaron. Who are you putting on top?
1: Oh, boy. Yeah, it is a fun race. It's a great betting race. There's so many different ways you can go. All right. Well, here's my crazy pick. I'm going to go number 5, Talkin', on top in this spot. 20-1 on the morning line. I don't think we're going to get that. I do think we're going to get double digits, though. No doubt about it. Biggest thing for me, Joel Rosario off Irad Ortiz Jr. on. I think that is very, very good.
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12: Coming up on the next edition of Prop Points, we'll have another fun show to round out the week. We'll start things off by giving out my favorite player props for a doubleheader of Game 6s, Pistons, Cavs, Spurs, Wolves in the NBA. Jim Coventry from RotoWire will join the show to react to the full NFL schedule release and give out some early betting angles we should take a look at. And finally, we'll close out the show with Jeff Erickson's favorite props and plays for Friday's Major League Baseball slate. I'm Nick Whalen. 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

0: 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Herbert and Agnes Greer began in Morgantown, West Virginia, striking the first pick into the limestone formation that would become the backbone of one of the state's great industrial legacies. From the roads we drive on, the buildings we build, and the communities we serve, Greer Industries has been delivering quality for decades. At Greer Industries, we've been improving lives for more than a century.
1: I'm Kate Burdett on the Ohio News Network. A man is in custody in West Virginia accused of his wife's murder in Northeast Ohio's Alliance. Danita Harris of ONN affiliate WKYC-TV in Cleveland reports.
2: Yesterday morning, police found Ashley Ross dead inside a home on West Ely Street. Her husband, Andre Ross, was identified as a suspect. Ross was arrested hours later in Morgantown, West Virginia, as part of a joint effort between the Northern Ohio Fugitive Task Force and police. He is now awaiting extradition back to Stark County to face charges. Two children were inside the home where Ashley's body was found, but they were not injured and released to family members.
1: Nearly 200 Northwest Ohio workers will soon be out of a job. Sophia Paraconi of ONN affiliate WTOL-TV in Toledo has more.
3: Cooper Standard is planning to shut down its manufacturing facility over the next 18 months. The Michigan-based company makes sealing and fluid parts primarily used in vehicles. A spokesperson says the move is part of an effort to streamline operations and improve efficiency. The company also recently announced plans to close another facility just outside of Columbus next year. Cooper Standard says it plans to work with government agencies and community leaders to support affected workers during this closure.
1: And Anheuser-Busch is putting $5 million into its Columbus brewery to help produce Michelob Ultra and Michelob Ultra Zero. I'm Kate Burdett on the Ohio News Network.
4: This is Gordon Miller for Miller Lending, the original home of the no-cost mortgage. If you've been in the market for a new home or just wanted to take advantage of lower rates, recent events have shown exactly why Miller Lending chose to offer a way around bad timing with our no closing cost program. With no fees rolled in or charged, including the cost of title insurance, you can simply close on today's rates and refinance free of charge as rates improve. Over the past several months, we spoke to numerous borrowers who had heard rates were coming down and chose to wait. We explained that if rates did fall, you could simply update a few documents and refinance again, but why take the chance? So when rates spiked a 0.5% recently, not only was I disappointed that we couldn't help those who waited, but also for those buying a home who just saw a sharp increase to their monthly payment. So while we can't control the market, we can offer an alternative. Eliminate timing and say goodbye to closing costs forever. 877-9-NO-COST or simply apply online at nocostmortgage.com. Miller Lending is an equal housing lender, and MLS number 250-2146.
5: Good morning. I'm John Walkup with your 7 News headlines on this finally Friday, May 15th. Brook County Commissioners meeting yesterday marked the first session since Tuesday's primary election. Commissioner Stacey Wise officially returned following her narrow Republican primary win. She's already served two terms as Brook County Commissioner. Wise secured just over 51% of the vote, narrowly defeating challenger Kevin Heimelrich, the Weirton fire chief, by fewer than 40 votes. Wise will now advance to the general election this November. Well, meantime, Martins Ferry police say they're seeing a surge in complaints about scooters and e-bikes, around 10 a day. Officers say riders are speeding, running stop signs and lights, and even driving the wrong way in traffic. Most are teens, but some adults too. Now, Chief Vince West says officers will start pulling over and citing reckless riders no matter their age. Chief West says juveniles must wear helmets and the same traffic laws apply to everyone. A fun hands-on event is coming to Belmont County this morning. The Big Machines Fair is happening today at Belmont College, giving families a chance to get up close with CDL trucks, heavy equipment, and even try driving a simulator. There will also be live welding demos, emergency crews on site, and plenty of food and activities. It's free to attend and open to all ages. Easter Seals Rehabilitation Center in Wheeling is celebrating National Pizza Party Day with a fun fundraiser. Donate online for a chance to win a $40 gift card to a local pizzeria, with every $5 donation earning an entry. Proceeds support programs for children with disabilities and developmental delays across the Ohio Valley. The fundraiser also includes local pizza parties happening around the community. And downtown Wheeling is gearing up for a big weekend, May 23rd and 24th, as Wellness Weekend returns alongside the 48th annual Ogden Half Marathon. Even if you're not a runner, there's plenty to do, from a pet walk and bike tour to fitness challenges across the city. Officials are reminding everyone there will be no road parking during the events, so whether you're cheering at the finish line or just enjoying the festivities, head downtown and be part of the action. That's a look at your 7 News headlines. Have a fantastic Friday and a wonderful weekend. I'm Johnny Walkup, working for you.
6: 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From the Watchdog, I'm Darnell Foster with a look at your local weather forecast for your Friday. Sunshine, just a few clouds around with temperatures in the mid to upper 80s for daytime highs. Fall back to about 50 for the overnight low under mostly cloudy skies. Clouds and sunshine mixing for your Saturday with highs in the mid-70s. Have yourself a great day, everyone. From the Watchdog, I'm Darnell Foster.
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8: Start of the season, Corn tossed 6 scoreless innings, and head coach Steve Sabins says that shows off just how much work the Division II transfer has put in with the Mountaineers.
9: He's a top 3 pitcher in this league statistically, and just went up against potentially a first-rounder and one of the most highly sought-after arms in the country, and certainly went toe-to-toe and was ultra-competitive.
8: Game 2 between West Virginia and TCU is tonight at 6:30. The Mountaineers are keeping pace with Kansas, which beat BYU 9-6. WVU still a game behind the Jayhawks for first place in the Big 12. The Marshall baseball team gets another chance to build some momentum tonight after losing Game 1 of its series against Texas State 5-0. Game 2 tonight at 7 o'clock. The Marshall softball team makes its return to the NCAA tournament for the first time since 2017 this afternoon. The Herd takes on Arizona in the Durham Regional. Head coach Morgan Zirkel was a player on that team and says it's been even more special to make this journey as a coach.
10: This one feels more special to me. As an athlete, you know, you have your own expectations on you as an athlete, but as a coach, it's out of your hands a lot, and you want to give them the environment and the position to be successful, but a lot of it's up to them, and just really proud of them making it happen.
8: First pitch between Marshall and Arizona is this afternoon at 2:30. Morning news time is 6:21.
1: I'm Kate Burdett on the Ohio News Network. A man is in custody in West Virginia accused of his wife's murder in Northeast Ohio's Alliance. Danita Harris of ONN affiliate WKYC-TV in Cleveland reports.
2: Yesterday morning, police found Ashley Ross dead inside a home on West Ely Street. Her husband, Andre Ross, was identified as a suspect. Ross was arrested hours later in Morgantown, West Virginia, as part of a joint effort between the Northern Ohio Fugitive Task Force and police. He is now awaiting extradition back to Stark County to face charges. 2 children were inside the home where Ashley's body was found, but they were not injured and released to family members.
1: Nearly 200 Northwest Ohio workers will soon be out of a job. Sophia Paraconi of ONN affiliate WTOL-TV in Toledo has more.
3: Cooper Standard is planning to shut down its manufacturing facility over the next 18 months. The Michigan-based company makes sealing and fluid parts primarily used in vehicles. A spokesperson says the move is part of an effort to streamline operations and improve efficiency. The company also recently announced plans to close another facility just outside of Columbus next year. Cooper Standard says it plans to work with government agencies and community leaders to support affected workers during this closure.
1: And Anheuser-Busch is putting $5 million into its Columbus brewery to help produce Michelob Ultra and Michelob Ultra Zero. I'm Kate Burdett on the Ohio News Network.
4: This is Gordon Miller for Miller Lending, the original home of the no-cost mortgage. 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
5: Good morning. I'm John Walkup with your 7 News headlines on this finally Friday, May 15th. Brooke County Commissioners meeting yesterday marked the first session since Tuesday's primary election. Commissioner Stacey Wise officially returned following her narrow Republican primary win. She's already served two terms as Brooke County Commissioner. Wise secured just over 51% of the vote, narrowly defeating challenger Kevin Heimelrich, the Weirton fire chief, by fewer than 40 votes. Wise will now advance to the general election this November. Well, meantime, Martins Ferry police say they're seeing a surge in complaints about scooters and e-bikes, around 10 a day. Officers say riders are speeding, running stop signs and lights, and even driving the wrong way in traffic. Most are teens, but some adults too. Now, Chief Vince West says officers will start pulling over and citing reckless riders no matter their age. Chief West says juveniles must wear helmets and the same traffic laws apply to everyone. A fun hands-on event is coming to Belmont County this morning. The Big Machines Fair is happening today at Belmont College, giving families a chance to get up close with CDL trucks, heavy equipment, and even try driving a simulator. There will also be live welding demos, emergency crews on site, and plenty of food and activities. It's free to attend and open to all ages. Easter Seals Rehabilitation Center in Wheeling is celebrating National Pizza Party Day with a fun fundraiser. Donate online for a chance to win a $40 gift card to a local pizzeria, with every $5 donation earning an entry. Proceeds support programs for children with disabilities and developmental delays across the Ohio Valley. The fundraiser also includes local pizza parties happening around the community. And downtown Wheeling is gearing up for a big weekend, May 23rd and 24th, as Wellness Weekend returns alongside the 48th annual Ogden Half Marathon. Even if you're not a runner, there's plenty to do, from a pet walk and bike tour to fitness challenges across the city. Officials are reminding everyone there will be no road parking during the events, so whether you're cheering at the finish line or just enjoying the festivities, head downtown and be part of the action. That's a look at your 7 News headlines. Have a fantastic Friday and a wonderful weekend. I'm Johnny Walkup, working for you.
6: Hello, everyone. From the Watchdog, I'm Darnell Foster with a look at your local weather forecast for your Friday. Sunshine, just a few clouds around with temperatures in the mid to upper 80s for daytime highs. Fall back to about 50 for the overnight low under mostly cloudy skies. Clouds and sunshine mixing for your Saturday with highs in the mid-70s. Have yourself a great day, everyone. From the Watchdog, I'm Darnell Foster.
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4: I'm Kate Burdett on the Ohio News Network. A man is in custody in West Virginia accused of his wife's murder in Northeast Ohio's Alliance. Danita Harris of ONN affiliate WKYC-TV in Cleveland reports.
5: Yesterday morning, police found Ashley Ross dead inside a home on West Ely Street. Her husband, Andre Ross, was identified as a suspect. Ross was arrested hours later in Morgantown, West Virginia, as part of a joint effort between the Northern Ohio Fugitive Task Force and police. He is now awaiting extradition back to Stark County to face charges. Two children were inside the home where Ashley's body was found, but they were not injured and released to family members.
4: Nearly 200 Northwest Ohio workers will soon be out of a job. Sophia Paraconi of ONN affiliate WTOL-TV in Toledo has more.
6: Cooper Standard is planning to shut down its manufacturing facility over the next 18 months. The Michigan-based company makes sealing and fluid parts primarily used in vehicles. A spokesperson says the move is part of an effort to streamline operations and improve efficiency. The company also recently announced plans to close another facility just outside of Columbus next year. Cooper Standard says it plans to work with government agencies and community leaders to support affected workers during this closure.
4: And Anheuser-Busch is putting $5 million into its Columbus brewery to help produce Michelob Ultra and Michelob Ultra Zero. I'm Kate Burdett on the Ohio News Network.
7: This is Gordon Miller for Miller Lending, the original home of the no-cost mortgage. 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With no fees rolled in or charged, including the cost of title insurance, you can simply close on today's rates and refinance free of charge as rates improve. Over the past several months, we spoke to numerous borrowers who had heard rates were coming down and chose to wait. 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So when rates spiked 0.5% recently, not only was I disappointed that we couldn't help those who waited, but also for those buying a home who just saw a sharp increase to their monthly payment. So while we can't control the market, we can offer an alternative. Eliminate timing and say goodbye to closing costs forever. 877-9-NO-COST or simply apply online at nocostmortgage.com. 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
8: Good morning. I'm John Walkup with your 7 News headlines on this finally Friday, May 15th. Brook County Commissioners meeting yesterday marked the first session since Tuesday's primary election. Commissioner Stacey Wise officially returned following her narrow Republican primary win. She's already served two terms as Brook County Commissioner. Wise secured just over 51% of the vote, narrowly defeating challenger Kevin Heimelrich, the Weirton fire chief, by fewer than 40 votes. Wise will now advance to the general election this November. Well, meantime, Martins Ferry police say they're seeing a surge in complaints about scooters and e-bikes, around 10 a day. Officers say riders are speeding, running stop signs and lights, and even driving the wrong way in traffic. Most are teens, but some adults too. Now, Chief Vince West says officers will start pulling over and citing reckless riders no matter their age. Chief West says juveniles must wear helmets and the same traffic laws apply to everyone. A fun hands-on event is coming to Belmont County this morning. The Big Machines Fair is happening today at Belmont College, giving families a chance to get up close with CDL trucks, heavy equipment, and even try driving a simulator. There will also be live welding demos, emergency crews on site, and plenty of food and activities. It's free to attend and open to all ages. Easter Seals Rehabilitation Center in Wheeling is celebrating National Pizza Party Day with a fun fundraiser. Donate online for a chance to win a $40 gift card to a local pizzeria, with every $5 donation earning an entry. Proceeds support programs for children with disabilities and developmental delays across the Ohio Valley. The fundraiser also includes local pizza parties happening around the community. And downtown Wheeling is gearing up for a big weekend, May 23rd and 24th, as Wellness Weekend returns alongside the 48th annual Ogden Half Marathon. Even if you're not a runner, there's plenty to do, from a pet walk and bike tour to fitness challenges across the city. Officials are reminding everyone there will be no road parking during the events, so whether you're cheering at the finish line or just enjoying the festivities, head downtown and be part of the action. That's a look at your 7 News headlines. Have a fantastic Friday and a wonderful weekend. I'm Johnny Walkup, working for you.
9: 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From the Watchdog, I'm Darnell Foster with a look at your local weather forecast for your Friday. Sunshine, just a few clouds around with temperatures in the mid to upper 80s for daytime highs. Fall back to about 50 for the overnight low under mostly cloudy skies. Clouds and sunshine mixing for your Saturday with highs in the mid-70s. Have yourself a great day, everyone. From the Watchdog, I'm Darnell Foster.
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12: It's like that squibber off the cap that Tyrus makes. Like, that's a really hard play. And in general, the

0: tonight at 7. The Marshall softball team takes the field for its first-round NCAA tournament game this afternoon, with Arizona awaiting the Herd at the Durham Regional. Head coach Morgan Zirkle says she expects a big crowd and a lot to be excited about.
1: It's going to be loud. It's going to be fun. But, you know, I'm happy we're going to Duke. I think we're going to have a lot of fans show up. I think our pass list is already looking full, and I hope more decide to buy tickets and come. It's going to be fun to see a sea of green out there, you know, and Arizona's a lot farther, so I hope the Herd really is rowdy and that it looks like a home game for us.
0: Even with so much going on, Marshall's focus is on doing whatever it takes to win. Pitcher Paige Maynard says they need to keep their cool.
2: My main thing is just trying to go in there stress-free and just have so much fun, because when we have fun, that's when we do our best. And just going out there playing freely and just going out there and playing Herd softball. And when we're doing that, we're stress-free, we're having fun, and we're just leaning on each other.
0: First pitch between Marshall and Arizona is this afternoon at 2:30. The first day of games is complete in the NCAA Division II baseball and softball tournaments. The University of Charleston baseball team eliminated in the Atlantic Regional, the only representative for the Mountain East Conference. The Golden Eagles lost 5-2 against Seton Hill and 8-4 against Millersville. Two of the MEC's softball teams in the tournament met in the opening round, with Charleston beating Glenville State 9-6. The Golden Eagles advance to play Shippensburg, while the Pioneers take on Claflin in an elimination game today. Fairmont State dropped its first game 1-0 against East Stroudsburg and plays in an elimination game today against Westchester. In high school softball, state tournament brackets are filling up, with more teams securing their spots in South Charleston. University and Morgantown are both headed to the Class Quad A tournament, joining George Washington and Cabell Midland in the field. In Class AA, Weir and Sissonville are the first two teams to qualify. Then in Class A, East Hardy and Sherman earn the chance to play for a state championship. You can find scores for regional play in all four classes at WVMetroNews.com, along with a recap and highlights of last night's game between University and Washington in Class Quad A's North Regional Final. Morning news time is 6:41.
3: I'm Kate Burdett on the Ohio News Network. A man is in custody in West Virginia accused of his wife's murder in Northeast Ohio's Alliance. Danita Harris of ONN affiliate WKYC-TV in Cleveland reports.
4: Yesterday morning, police found Ashley Ross dead inside a home on West Ely Street. Her husband, Andre Ross, was identified as a suspect. Ross was arrested hours later in Morgantown, West Virginia, as part of a joint effort between the Northern Ohio Fugitive Task Force and police. He is now awaiting extradition back to Stark County to face charges. Two children were inside the home where Ashley's body was found, but they were not injured and released to family members.
3: Nearly 200 Northwest Ohio workers will soon be out of a job. Sophia Paraconi of ONN affiliate WTOL-TV in Toledo has more.
5: Cooper Standard is planning to shut down its manufacturing facility over the next 18 months. The Michigan-based company makes sealing and fluid parts primarily used in vehicles. A spokesperson says the move is part of an effort to streamline operations and improve efficiency. The company also recently announced plans to close another facility just outside of Columbus next year. Cooper Standard says it plans to work with government agencies and community leaders to support affected workers during this closure.
3: And Anheuser-Busch is putting $5 million into its Columbus brewery to help produce Michelob Ultra and Michelob Ultra Zero. I'm Kate Burdett on the Ohio News Network.
6: This is Gordon Miller for Miller Lending, the original home of the no-cost mortgage. If you've been in the market for a new home or just wanted to take advantage of lower rates, recent events have shown exactly why Miller Lending chose to offer a way around bad timing with our no closing cost program. With no fees rolled in or charged, including the cost of title insurance, you can simply close on today's rates and refinance free of charge as rates improve. Over the past several months, we spoke to numerous borrowers who had heard rates were coming down and chose to wait. We explained that if rates did fall, you could simply update a few documents and refinance again, but why take the chance? So when rates spiked 0.5% recently, not only was I disappointed that we couldn't help those who waited, but also for those buying a home who just saw a sharp increase to their monthly payment. So while we can't control the market, we can offer an alternative. Eliminate timing and say goodbye to closing costs forever. 877-9-NO-COST or simply apply online at nocostmortgage.com. Miller Lending is an equal housing lender, and MLS number 250-2146.
7: Good morning. I'm John Walkup with your 7 News headlines on this finally Friday, May 15th. Brooke County Commissioners meeting yesterday marked the first session since Tuesday's primary election. Commissioner Stacey Wise officially returned following her narrow Republican primary win. She's already served two terms as a Brooke County Commissioner.

0: Wise secured just over 51% of the vote, narrowly defeating challenger Kevin Heimelrich, the Weirton fire chief, by fewer than 40 votes. Wise will now advance to the general election this November. Well, meantime, Martins Ferry police say they're seeing a surge in complaints about scooters and e-bikes, around 10 a day. Officers say riders are speeding, running stop signs and lights, and even driving the wrong way in traffic. Most are teens, but some adults too. Now, Chief Vince West says officers will start pulling over and citing reckless riders no matter their age. Chief West says juveniles must wear helmets and the same traffic laws apply to everyone. A fun hands-on event is coming to Belmont County this morning. The Big Machines Fair is happening today at Belmont College, giving families a chance to get up close with CDL trucks, heavy equipment, and even try driving a simulator. There will also be live welding demos, emergency crews on site, and plenty of food and activities. It's free to attend and open to all ages. Easter Seals Rehabilitation Center in Wheeling is celebrating National Pizza Party Day with a fun fundraiser. Donate online for a chance to win a $40 gift card to a local pizzeria, with every $5 donation earning an entry. Proceeds support programs for children with disabilities and developmental delays across the Ohio Valley. The fundraiser also includes local pizza parties happening around the community. And downtown Wheeling is gearing up for a big weekend, May 23rd and 24th, as Wellness Weekend returns alongside the 48th annual Ogden Half Marathon. Even if you're not a runner, there's plenty to do, from a pet walk and bike tour to fitness challenges across the city. Officials are reminding everyone there will be no road parking during the events, so whether you're cheering at the finish line or just enjoying the festivities, head downtown and be part of the action. That's a look at your 7 News headlines. Have a fantastic Friday and a wonderful weekend. I'm Johnny Walkup, working for you.
1: 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From The Watchdog, I'm Darnell Foster with a look at your local weather forecast for your Friday. Sunshine, just a few clouds around with temperatures in the mid to upper 80s for daytime highs. Fall back to about 50 for the overnight low under mostly cloudy skies. Clouds and sunshine mixing for your Saturday with highs in the mid-70s. Have yourself a great day, everyone. From The Watchdog, I'm Darnell Foster.
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3: And what divisions of thinking, what differences in perspective do each of those father-son duos have on this deal? 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

0: Since 1914, Greer Limestone and Asphalt have been laying the groundwork for America's roads, buildings, and bridges. What started as a single limestone mine near Morgantown, West Virginia, has grown into the state's largest producer of limestone aggregates. But Greer doesn't stop at rock. Greer's Morgantown and Clarksburg asphalt plants produce top-tier paving mixes for driveways to major highways, crafted to meet federal standards. At Greer Limestone and Greer Asphalt, we've been improving lives for more than a century.
1: That is the call of a ring-tailed lemur resonating through the wildlands of Madagascar. And that familiar sound is the call of an African elephant from the vast savannas of northern Kenya. These animals speak different languages, but they both have the same story to tell. Their species are in trouble, their habitats are being altered at a rapid rate, and damaged habitat means less food and less places to live. While we have reintroduced more than 40 endangered species, we cannot return them to a home that does not exist. Rescuing an animal is only half the battle. So please join San Diego Zoo Global Wildlife Conservancy in our efforts to preserve and conserve the native habitats of our endangered species and ensure that the wild places are filled with the wild calls of their inhabitants for generations to come. Join us now at endextinction.org.
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12: The West Virginia baseball team opens its final series of the regular season with an important victory. 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
11: This message presented by the WVSSAC and the West Virginia Athletic Directors Association.
12: The West Virginia baseball team is out to a strong start in its final series of the regular season, beating TCU 2-0, a shutout performance, six innings on the mound from Ian Korn, and then Carson Estridge picked up the 9-out save for WVU. Korn continuing to see his role expand for the Mountaineers down the stretch. The Division II transfer making just his second start of the season. Head coach Steve Sabins says he's earned this opportunity.
14: Korn transferred here for a reason, and it's because he wanted to get better, and he wanted to have a pro opportunity, and he wanted to win championships, and he wanted to test himself at the highest level. And that's exactly what he's doing. He's a top three pitcher in this league statistically and just went up against potentially a first rounder and one of the most highly sought after arms in the country, and certainly went toe to toe and was ultra competitive. So for a guy to come here and do that as a Division II star and come here and go against a Division I star and have a ton of success is really exciting for that kid. That kid deserves everything.
12: The West Virginia defense continues to impress, and Saban says WVU fans are starting to wake up to that. The Mountaineers posted their fifth consecutive game without an error.
14: The more that it's out there, I think people start to understand like the chess match, which is baseball, and it's not a football game and it's not a basketball game. It's really, there's so many different avenues and decisions that get made, and the players have to make a lot of decisions on their own in moments, and those moments swing the games.
12: Game two of the series between West Virginia and TCU is tonight at 6:30 from Kendrick Family Ballpark in Morgantown. Kansas won its game Thursday against BYU. That means the Mountaineers stay one game behind the Jayhawks for first place in the Big 12 conference standings. With the Golden Blue Report, I'm Daniel Woods.
2: 6:59 now in the morning news. Stay with us. Coming up, we've got more in the next hour, including a conversation again about the primary election and the outcomes there, more reaction to that. Also, today's commentary from TJ Meadows, and we'll get the entertainment report in the next hour as well, plus more news, sports, and weather. Stay with us. For Daniel Woods, I'm Chris Lawrence, and you're listening to Metro News for 40 years, the voice of West Virginia.
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16: From ABC News, I'm Chuck Severson. Details are few on what President Trump is coming home with on Air Force One from a two-day China summit in Beijing after today's second day of talks with President Xi. On China's ally Iran, says ABC's Lionel Moise.
17: Earlier, Trump sitting down with Fox News.
18: They're not fighting a war with us or anything.
19: No.
18: He said he's not going to give military equipment. That's a big statement. He said that today. That's a big statement.
17: The two leaders also discussing trade, with Xi agreeing to buy hundreds of American-made planes.
16: And
20: we've made some fantastic trade deals, great for both countries.
16: Sources tell ABC News that President Trump might be preparing to drop a lawsuit he filed against the Internal Revenue Service worth billions. It was in relation to the 2019 leak of his tax returns. The proposed settlement would create a $1.7 billion fund, says ABC News Washington managing editor Catherine Falders.
21: He believes that, okay, I will drop this. I won't be paid personally, but in exchange for this, we must create this victim settlement fund, paying all the people he pardoned.
16: A Texas man who experts said was intellectually disabled, convicted in a retired professor's killing in 2004, was executed overnight. In Oklahoma, judges allowed Richard Glossop to be released with a monitoring device ahead of a new trial. The Supreme Court agreed that prosecutors had knowingly allowed false testimony from a witness. Warnings to high schoolers and their parents after a senior game nearly ended with a shooting in Michigan. A teen holding a water gun that looked like a real weapon was face-to-face with a police officer and sprayed him before realizing he was a cop, from the officer's body camera.
22: Hey, what the f***, dude?
23: Sorry.
22: Get on the ground. Get on the ground. Get on the ground.
24: It could have been tragic. He had a millisecond to make a decision to shoot or not shoot, and he made the right decision.
16: Davison Township Police Chief Jay Rendon says the game is Water Wars or Senior Assassin. You're listening to ABC News.
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16: Employees from the Long Island Railroad, one of the major train lines in the nation's biggest city, could be going on strike overnight tonight as negotiations stall. ABC's Anthony Carlo.
0: We can gauge optimism all we want, but the fact is negotiations are at a stalemate. Neither side could say anything promising about where talks stand. It appears as though both sides are hung up on what wages for LIRR workers could look like in the fourth year of a new contract.
16: Nations across Asia are pushing for the use of more biofuels in transportation in order to slash dependence on imported fossil fuels, which have been disrupted by the Iran war, Asia's hardest hit by the ongoing energy shock. There is hope for an experimental drug to give pancreatic cancer patients more time. The FDA has okayed limited use for some patients. Dr. Brandon Huffman, cancer specialist at Dana-Farber Cancer Institute.
1: The cancer has these little genetic mutations. They're like little light switches. They're turned on, and the cancer is growing. It's spreading, and this drug, it turns off the lights, shrinking the cancer, helping the patients live better and longer.
16: Reports in the New England Journal of Medicine. Move over, China. The first giant panda born in Indonesia is growing and healthy, say its doctors, before his public debut later this month at Indonesian Safari Park outside the capital, Jakarta, nicknamed Rio. Chuck Sievertson, ABC News.
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5: I'm Kate Burdett on the Ohio News Network. A man is in custody in West Virginia accused of his wife's murder in Northeast Ohio's Alliance. Danita Harris of ONN affiliate WKYC-TV in Cleveland reports.
19: Yesterday morning, police found Ashley Ross dead inside a home on West Ely Street. Her husband, Andre Ross, was identified as a suspect. Ross was arrested hours later in Morgantown, West Virginia, as part of a joint effort between the Northern Ohio Fugitive Task Force and police. He is now awaiting extradition back to Stark County to face charges. Two children were inside the home where Ashley's body was found, but they were not injured and released to family members.
5: Nearly 200 Northwest Ohio workers will soon be out of a job. Sophia Paraconi of ONN affiliate WTOL-TV in Toledo has more.
23: Cooper Standard is planning to shut down its manufacturing facility over the next 18 months. The Michigan-based company makes sealing and fluid parts primarily used in vehicles. A spokesperson says the move is part of an effort to streamline operations and improve efficiency. The company also recently announced plans to close another facility just outside of Columbus next year. Cooper Standard says it plans to work with government agencies and community leaders to support affected workers during this closure.
5: And Anheuser-Busch is putting $5 million into its Columbus brewery to help produce Michelob Ultra and Michelob Ultra Zero. I'm Kate Burdett on the Ohio News Network.
27: This is Gordon Miller for Miller Lending, the original home of the no-cost mortgage. If you've been in the market for a new home or just wanted to take advantage of lower rates, recent events have shown exactly why Miller Lending chose to offer a way around bad timing with our no closing cost program. With no fees rolled in or charged, including the cost of title insurance, you can simply close on today's rates and refinance free of charge as rates improve. Over the past several months, we spoke to numerous borrowers who had heard rates were coming down and chose to wait. We explained that if rates did fall, you could simply update a few documents and refinance again, but why take the chance? So when rates spiked 0.5% recently, not only was I disappointed that we couldn't help those who waited, but also for those buying a home who just saw a sharp increase to their monthly payment. So while we can't control the market, we can offer an alternative. Eliminate timing and say goodbye to closing costs forever. 877-9-NO-COST or simply apply online at nocostmortgage.com. 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
4: Hello, everyone. From the Watchdog, I'm Darnell Foster with a look at your local weather forecast for your Friday. Sunshine, just a few clouds around with temperatures in the mid to upper 80s for daytime highs. Fall back to about 50 for the overnight low under mostly cloudy skies. Clouds and sunshine mixing for your Saturday with highs in the mid-70s. Have yourself a great day, everyone. From the Watchdog, I'm Darnell Foster.
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7: Yes, it's a good day.
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7: It's a good day. We're moving along. Yes, it's a good day.
8: Good day.
7: How could anything be wrong? 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
8: Good morning, Grand Valley. The big gig is underway. This is the swinging soiree. It is 7:10 in the morning, and we are here from 7 until 10 in the morning on the Watchdog Morning Show. Bob Slider is over there. I'm sitting right here, and you're out there in Radio Land, and we all love to be together here, particularly on this Friday edition of the program. Anywhere along the way you want to be part of our show, 304-214-1600, 304-214-1600. Happy to hear from you. You can call us, too. The FrioStack Auction Service phone line, 304-232-8255. It is just below 40 degrees everywhere here in the valley. Actually, 40 at the airport. Then it's 39 at the Highlands in Moundsville, St. Clairsville, and here at the Watchdog Radio Network studios. Just enough for a light jacket. I stepped outside, thought I'd brave the morning without a jacket, and I went back in and grabbed a jacket just to stay a little bit warm for the next hour or two. Things will move up to 70 before the day is over and done with, into the 80s over the weekend. And, Bob, I'm looking at Monday, possibly 90 or more. So it's going to be
9: It's what Zach said.
8: It's going to be a warm weekend, and it's just a cool morning right now. 7-11 here on the Watchdog Morning Show. Mr. Slaughter, I don't know what it is. I mean, I'm in a good mood. I'm feeling.
9: Look
8: feel,
9: at you, Howard. You must got a good night's sleep.
8: Feeling ready to go. How about yourself? You feeling?
9: Well, Howard, it's the one day. Today's payday.
8: Payday.
9: It's the one day for about 3 hours. 3 hours. I'm happy as hell. Don't have a care in the world. It's payday for about 3 hours, Howard.
8: And
9: then I realize it's all gone. It's gone.
8: The 3 hours. You have money for 3 hours.
9: 3 hours.
8: And then it's gone.
9: Gone. Well,
8: at least those 3 hours you'll feel.
9: 3 hours, Howard.
8: Yeah, got it in my pocket. I can feel it
9: right here. Oh, boy, look at me.
8: Bob, sometimes in the morning, before the show starts, Bob and I will have conversation, and it'll just be a bad, miserable morning. And we will together say something like, why don't we just quit, call it off.
9: Let's go to Bob Evans.
8: Put the network on and go get something to eat. Today we're saying that, but kind of in a positive way. Be like, hey, let's go get something to eat. Let's go have some breakfast this morning, you know?
9: Yeah, I think we're both feeling a little chipper this morning, Howard.
8: What would you have for breakfast if you were going to have breakfast this morning?
9: I think it's eggs and bacon day. Maybe a pancake on the side, yeah.
8: I think I'd have scrambled eggs, sausage gravy and biscuits, and I'd drizzle some of the sausage gravy on my eggs, all right?
9: Oh, jeez.
8: And buttered toast. I think that's what I'd be going for this morning if we went out for breakfast.
9: No meat, Howard?
8: I think maybe I'd skip the meat today. I just said, well, the sausage gravy has sausage
9: in it. Sausage
8: in it. You know, just there are days I feel like that sausage gravy and biscuits, and sometimes a little drizzle of that on scrambled eggs can
9: be. Yeah, keep that off my eggs.
8: You don't want that on your
9: eggs?
8: Nah,
9: I don't want that on my eggs.
8: Pure and simple, clear eggs is what the Slider wants.
9: Keep that over there.
8: You know, and it's interesting because we're in kind of a really fun mood this morning. And it's going to be a mixture today. This has been one of those weeks, particularly because of the election. It's been, you know, serious talk, serious talk, serious talk. So I got a mix of major news and some fun things to talk about, including, are you having any fun on your job? Studies are showing that kids in school, Bob, aren't getting recess. And recess was important to me when I was a kid in school.
9: Most important part of my school day, Howard.
8: And these are actual studies that say recess is dwindling badly. And I think that's going to lead to kids that don't have as much creativity and stuff. We'll talk about that a bit later on. Youth sports. Did your kids go to, were ever your kids involved in travel teams?
9: Yeah, sure.
8: All right, this is not exactly that, but I didn't know anything of this thing called Vulture Sports. Vulture Sports.
9: Vulture?
8: Vulture mm-hmm. Sports. It's basically the corporatization of youth sports by really big companies, to the point that there is a bill pending in Congress introduced yesterday called the Let the Kids Play Bill, trying to get corporate people and getting the cost of things like travel teams down. We'll talk about that coming up a little bit later on this morning.
9: You're preaching to the choir over here, Howard.
8: John McKay, I figure you'd have some stories.
9: Oh boy,
8: some stories to add to that.
9: I don't know how we did it when I look back.
8: And I thought you could give us the real life story of some of those things when we get to it. Newspaper editor John McCabe joins us for the Friday roundtable. We'll look at the local news of the week. But you know, I went back and looked at the local news of the week. There wasn't much.
9: Election day.
8: It was election. Election, election, election, election. But John's in, and we'll kick about all of that. And Jenna's by for the travel show. We're going to be talking about all-inclusive vacations. It's one of the things I've never done, an all-inclusive. You pay one fee, fly you down. You're at this big resort. They have like 6-7 different restaurants. You can pick and choose whatever you want, whenever you want, drinks all the time. All of the, you know, water sports and activity and so on all there. I think on some of those places, you even go to the nude beaches. So Jenna's coming in to talk about all-inclusive vacations and also a little more on cruising. So it's a bit of this, a bit of that, but it's just kind of a lot of fun stuff if we have a chance to get to it. 7:14 here in the morning on the Watchdog Morning Show. You know, Bob, our old friend Candy Stroud, we just had her on a few weeks ago. Oh, just what, last week, I guess.
9: Last week.
8: Candy was one of the first chief diplomatic correspondent for CNN, one of the first employees for CNN when it started.
9: Yeah, she actually knew Ted Turner.
8: She knew Ted Turner. That's why we had her on this week. She became close friends with Jimmy Carter. I mean, she's a big, highfalutin, journalist. but I came across a front page of a newspaper in 88, maybe. It's blurred. The Georgetowner newspaper. It's a newspaper out of D.C. And the big headline is Candy Stroud versus Frank Zappa. She and Frank Zappa, the eclectic musician of the day.
9: How'd you find that out?
8: They had it showed up somewhere in social media, and I said, wait, is that Candy? And, yep, that's a picture of Candy. Candy Stroud versus Frank Zappa. It's a big debate over whether the labeling of record albums is censorship. So she and Frank Zappa were the ones they picked to do this big debate.
9: We'll have to get her back on just to talk about that.
8: Talk about Frank Zappa. You know, we've said this before with Candy. We talked about it with her. We talked with her last week and about her last week. She has done so much and so many things. Bob, when you and I first met her, she was just kind of the lady coordinating the various events that we were at. And she was nice, you know, and I've been to her house a couple times and stuff. But as years have gone by, I've learned what a really important reporter she was and a figure she was in the nation's capital and in the world of journalism.
9: Yeah, I think because of radio, if you ever said, well, Bob, out of all the people you've met, Who have you met that has known or been around the most important people in the country or sometimes in the world? Number one would be probably Bob Ney.
8: Yeah,
9: and number two would probably be Candy.
8: I would agree. Yeah,
9: in your case, maybe Ellen Ratner. Ellen Ratner's
8: part of the team too, but Ellen, Candy really. I mean, she again first CNN diplomatic correspondent. She literally wrote the book on the Jimmy Carter. When Jimmy Carter was dying, Rosalynn called her in to come visit because they became friends when she wrote the book. She just did all these kind of things. Just amazing stuff. But anyway, I just found it. If you had asked me, is there a connection between Candy Stroud and Frank Zappa? I would have said no. That's one I think is a bit too far, but no. Frank Zappa versus Candy Stroud, this newspaper story. So next time we talk to her, we got to ask her how Frank Zappa was back in the day. You know what she is able to do all the time, Bob? And right now, I've told you before, she sings with the Washington Choral Society. She dances with the Washington Ballet. She is at some kind of a big swanky soiree party all the time. She is just out and about everywhere all the time, and she's always having fun. She's always having fun. And I want to talk about, you know, are you having fun? Are we having fun? I've got a report here about they call it the fun deficit in America. And we'll talk about that when we come back here on the Watchdog Morning Show.
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8: Tonight, it's Don Rickles, Frank Sinatra, the music of an up-and-coming star, Barry Manilow. And now, here's Johnny.
9: Ho!
8: Yo! Gotta be one of the most recognizable instrumental theme songs of all time. And I don't care if you have grown up past the Carson era or not, everybody has to know the Johnny Carson theme song. Written by who, Bob? Do you remember who it was written by?
9: Paul Anka.
8: Paul Anka wrote this song, and every night it was played on the Johnny Carson Show, which was one of the most watched TV shows ever when it was on the air. Paul Anka got royalties for it. He didn't need to make any of those teeny bopper songs that he made for himself. He made that, and that would have been enough to live on his entire life.
9: And talk about an old violin, Howard. Put away, never be played again. I mean, we used to listen to that 5 days a week.
8: Yeah.
9: Boom.
8: Yeah.
9: It came out. I mean, and it got things rolling. And then it went away.
8: Went away,
9: And if it wasn't for us, wouldn't hear it.
8: Yeah, only occasionally people will bring it out if it's a Johnny Carson anniversary or something of that nature. And Doc Severinsen and the band. That's when TV was fun, too. You know, the Johnny Carson Show, we've talked about late-night TV and the troubles it's having. We had some guests on about that. Late-night TV, the Johnny Carson Show in particular, it was fun. You know, when you watch the Johnny Carson
9: Unpredictable.
8: Show, you never knew what was going to happen. It wasn't all scripted. Today, if you see an actor, a performer, a singer on either of the Jimmys or any of the late-night shows, they've met with the staff ahead of time. They've told their stories to two or three people, and there's no spontaneity. It may look that way, but when one of the Jimmys says, by the way, did you ever have an experience with a pancake? And they go, oh, why, my heavens to Betsy. Yeah, it's surprising that you asked that. That's all been scripted. On the old Johnny Carson show, The Tonight Show with Johnny Carson, when people came out, he didn't know what was going to happen. In fact, sometimes people came out from the curtain that Johnny didn't even know were coming out. He would turn like, Don Rickles, what are you doing here? That was a show that they, from 11:30 until they went off the air, they had fun. It was absolute fun.
9: Kind of fits in with the theme for today, Howard.
8: Well, it did. It does, because I came across an interesting study this week that says we, the American public, we are not having any fun.
9: Is that my cue?
8: That was your cue, but that's okay. That's okay.
9: There it is.
8: That's okay.
12: With all your dough, are you having any fun?
9: What you getting? I love it, Howard.
12: What good is what you've got if you're not having any fun?
8: I have this on my

0: Are you having any fun? This is a great song. I love this song. This particular version comes from the movie Quartet, which I actually saw in D.C. When I was hanging out with Candy Stroud and some folks there a number of years ago. But I always loved this song. It just makes you, doesn't it make you happy? Doesn't it make you perk up and want to have
1: fun? Love that trumpet.
0: Are you having any fun? But here's the problem. New study out, 48% of us, let's call it almost half of us, say we have what, and now they're giving a name to it, we have a fun deficit in our lives. 48% of Americans are not having any fun. Pretty big survey. 5,000 adults were surveyed asking about what do they do for fun and do you have fun? And 48% say they're not having any fun. Working too hard, first thing. They're working too hard. Spending too much time online in video games if you're young, or on Facebook or social media if you're older. And not having enough time for fun. And I'm going to tell you the truth. I'm in that percentage. I love doing the radio show. The radio show is fun for me most of the time. So I enjoy doing the show. That's fun. And what's the only other fun thing that I do?
1: You eat a lot, Howard.
0: That's it. That's exactly right. I eat. I'm not even reading much anymore. Reading's become just a bathroom activity for me.
1: Hey, now.
0: What do you do for fun? What do you do for fun?
1: Well, I don't have a lot of fun outside of work. There was a time that you and I, what would we do? We'd listen to music in a bar.
0: Yeah.
1: And we would talk to guys like Charlie Belews,
0: yeah,
1: and other gents hanging around the bar like we were. That was a lot of fun.
0: Yeah.
1: I don't do that anymore. Used to play cards. I don't do that anymore either, Howard. So to answer your question, I have a lot of fun at work. I love my job. I love the team that's here. But outside of work, I don't have a lot of fun.
0: See, I'm in that category, too. I think we both are in that 50% of people who have a fun deficit. When Nancy and I, early in our marriage, we would get together with our friends, the Wellings. We would have game night, all right, like once a weekend. The four of us would buy board games as a group, and we would get together and play board games. And, of course, when you're younger, we would go to the movies and stuff. And these days, it's just it's dinner. It's dining out. And I do find that fun. That is the enjoyable thing that we do. And go home and watch some kind of old TV show, or rewatching West Wing right now, and rewatch some old series until we've seen the entire run of the series, and then find another one. And that's what we do. We don't have any fun. So I really would be curious, y'all out there in radio land, 304-214-1600, 304-214-1600, what do you do for fun? Do you have fun in your life, or are you one of the ones who have a fun deficit? That's the phrase they used, a fun deficit in your life. And, you know, Bob, I don't want to necessarily pick on people, but when I start to think about a lot of my friends and people that I know, this survey, I don't know a lot of people having fun these days. Now, maybe it's because I'm getting older. All right, I'm going to accept that. Maybe because I'm getting older. But I don't know a lot of people who are having fun. I mean, do you know people that are just plain no fun?
1: The first name I jotted down, a guy who should have fun every single day because, well, he's a billionaire and because he owns the Pittsburgh Pirates. And this newspaper I have in my hand right here. How about Bob Nutting? Shouldn't he be a fun guy, Howard?
0: Does he have fun?
1: I don't know. He doesn't look it to me.
0: I think he's a skier, so, you know.
1: When he hangs out with McCabe, he's probably in a good mood.
0: McCabe gives him a little bit of, but the fun is to make fun of McCabe. That's probably.
1: Get in here, McCabe.
0: He's probably a good example, but I don't know. When John comes in today, we'll ask him.
1: I think he feels a lot of pressure.
0: And that's it. You know, the successful people who should have all the money in the world and therefore all the time in the world to have fun are the people that don't have fun because of the pressure of the job. You know, you got to get a newspaper out every day. You got to yell at McCabe because he made a mistake. I'm only kidding, John. You got to make sure the Pirates are under control.
1: Well, how many times a day do you hear he hears, "Hey, Nutting, you cheap ass, you suck," something like that.
0: And how can you have fun when you become a subject of ridicule in the media and in the sports world. And so, yeah, that's
1: Did he make your list, Howard?
0: I didn't think about him. I don't.
1: Well, maybe this one did. Maybe it's a Jersey thing. Uh-oh. But don't you think Governor Patrick Morrissey needs to loosen up a little bit?
0: I don't think he had fun this week, I'll tell you that. Yes, Governor Morrissey is wound a little too tight. But as you said, you know what it might be, Bob?
1: It's a Jersey thing.
0: It's a Jersey thing. That's a good one. I don't know that he's having a lot of fun. Let's contrast him with another governor, by the way, since you brought that up. I think Jim Justice has always had fun.
1: Goodness.
0: You know, I mean, he's got the Greenbrier is about to lose and has had that going on for years and years, and he's got all of the financial burdens he's carried through the time of governorship and senator. But he does strike me. He strikes me as a guy who has fun.
1: Okay, I get you here. No, it kind of goes with the last one that I jotted down, Howard.
0: Yeah.
1: No, we don't know who this person is yet. We don't know if it's male or female. But whoever gets the receivership job at the Greenbrier, I bet they're not a lot of fun, Howard.
0: Well, that may be what kills the fun for Jim Justice. I will tell you that. Frio Stack line. For fun on Mother's Day, we created a candy bar charcuterie board. The purchase of the charcuterie board was to determine our favorite candy bars from our youth. So they actually sent me a picture of the board. So they went out and bought candy bars from their youth and then put them all together on a charcuterie board. So what do you all do for fun? Again, and maybe it's simply a factor of getting old. That's entirely possible that I'm just getting old and therefore not getting out and having as much fun. Used to go to the town gate and watch shows, and frequently was in shows at the town gate all those many years ago. Now it's do the radio show, go have lunch, go. Let me say that. I'd say this: what do I do to have fun? Play with Teddy. I am in as happy a mood as any man could be when Teddy is around and I get the chance to play with him. And I will be doing it again a lot more because it's hard to believe today is his last day of school.
1: Wow, where did it all go?
0: I mean, he is this is his fifth grade. He's in fifth grade, and this is the last day. He's a fifth grader. They have their Lindsley School picnic tonight for the fifth graders, and then next week they have an awards ceremony that we'll go to. And you don't know if Teddy got awards, but I'm kind of guessing he did because he's a pretty smart kid. And then they're vacation. What is today? May the 15th? And school's out. School's out for summer. 7:32, 28 to the hour, Watchdog Morning Show.
1: I think this is going to be a lot of fun, Howard.
0: All right, who's this?
1: It's a Jersey thing.
0: Yeah?
1: Bob from New Jersey.
0: Bob from Jersey.
1: Good morning, Bob.
0: Good morning, Bob. It is a Jersey thing. It is a Jersey thing.
2: I've been listening to you this week, and I got to tell you, Howard, you got to stop picking on Jersey. We're not that bad up here.
0: Well, it's not all Jerseyites. It's just some, like Tony Soprano and, Pat Morrissey.
2: You know, your signal reaches out here now with this internet thing, and there's a lot of people from West Virginia that moved to Jersey.
1: Be careful,
2: Howard. I got to be honest about most of them end up moving back to West Virginia.
0: Well, that's a good point. Maybe I shouldn't offend the Jerseyites. I don't know.
2: Yeah. Well, I just wanted to call and give you a hard time about it, but enjoy listening to your show. You guys have a good week.
0: We appreciate it. Bob, what do you do for fun?
2: I tell you, count my money, but I don't have it.
1: That sounds like fun.
2: We just hang around the farm, and believe it or not, I enjoy doing the work up here at our place.
0: Well, I know people yeah.
2: We go outside, and this is about as close to West Virginia as you can get in New Jersey. My dad always said that when he passed away just when we bought this place, but he always said this is pretty close. It's not West Virginia, but it's getting there.
0: All right.
2: But we enjoy that. But anyway, listen, you fellas have a good weekend.
1: Bob, you too. Thanks. Bob,
0: I appreciate it.
1: Right, take care, Bob.
0: Hey, it's a Jersey thing. 7:33, 27 to the hour. It's the Watchdog Morning Show. I want to follow up on a couple other stories that kind of tie in with this fun thing, like are our kids in school getting enough recess? Is that why, as adults, we don't get enough fun? Because our kids don't get that. Got some info on that. And has what you and I used to do when we were kids, Bob, just go out and play play sports, grab a basketball and shoot hoops or grab a baseball and you know, bat. Has it become too corporatized and taking the fun of it? We'll talk about all of that.
1: Steve would like to chime in, Howard.
0: Good morning, Steve Arini.
3: My goodness, do you sound like sore at the world today.
0: Well, I'm just...
1: I thought we were having fun.
0: I'm having fun.
3: I mean, I don't have fun anymore. I just eat and I come home and I do the radio.
1: Wait a minute, Steve. How old are you? You're not our age yet, pal. Wait a couple years.
0: That is fun.
3: But that's what I'm trying to say. Like you're like nobody has fun anymore. Like that's not true. You're 70 some.
1: Hey, hold on a minute.
3: You might not be having fun, but everybody around you is. It's passing you by.
1: Well, I don't know, sir. It's getting choked up.
3: No, you're dying.
0: Oh my, I'm dying. Ready.
3: Sounds like the last fun you're ever going to have.
0: It might be. Scientific survey says 48% of Americans say they're having no fun. So I didn't just make it up. Americans in this.
3: Like, who did the survey? Like Radio Rich and you?
0: Radio Rich, I don't know about today, but he used to always have fun in his own unusual way. That was a pretty big survey. 5,000 people were surveyed. That's a pretty good.
3: Out of 400 million people.
0: Well, you got it. You can't go out and talk to them all, Steve.
3: I go to my son's sporting events. Like, we've made friends with all those parents. We do stuff with them. Like Saturday, we're going to the Hiberian Steak Fry up at Bethlehem. Like, it's just like I love calling into the radio station. Like, I have fun. Like, I can't let a survey tell me, oh, half the people in this country aren't having fun. That's nonsense.
1: Wait till you get 64.
0: Yeah.
1: Hopefully Howard and I are still around, and we're going to ask you, Steve, how much fun you having these days.
0: You know, we are driving through.
3: You have to create your fun. You have to create your fun. You can't just go to work and go home. You got to make it. At 64, you can still have fun.
0: Well, let me tell you. I tried to make my fun the other day. I put my hand on Nancy's knee. And she said, get your hand off there.
1: That's not fun.
3: You dirty old man, you.
1: All right, Steve.
3: Like,
1: thanks, pal.
3: Mark that calls in. You see, him and his wife were walking around the lake the other day. Spent the night at the lake. I mean, that's the way to do it, guys. I don't know.
0: Well, all right.
3: I still like you guys.
1: Thank you, Steve.
0: Thank you. And we love your calls.
1: That was fun, Steve.
0: Are you having any fun? Bum, bum, bum, bum, bum. I tell you, he always has a lot of fun, seems to be, is Zach Gasque. We'll talk to Zach in a minute or two. Ohio Valley Forecast. I was reading a lot yesterday about El Nino, Bob. I guess El Nino, it's going to be an El Nino year, and that could be a serious problem, I guess. I'll ask Zach about that. But before that, another guy who I know has fun, because every time I see him, he's just perky as all get out, and that's Johnny Walkup.
4: Good morning. I'm John Walkup with your 7 News headlines on this finally Friday, May 15th. Brooke County Commissioners meeting yesterday marked the first session since Tuesday's primary election. Commissioner Stacey Wise officially returned following her narrow Republican primary win. She's already served 2 terms as Brooke County Commissioner. Wise secured just over 51% of the vote, narrowly defeating challenger Kevin Heimelrich, the Weirton fire chief, by fewer than 40 votes. Wise will now advance to the general election this November. Well, meantime, Martins Ferry police say they're seeing a surge in complaints about scooters and e-bikes, around 10 a day. Officers say riders are speeding, running stop signs and lights, and even driving the wrong way in traffic. Most are teens, but some adults, too. Now, Chief Vince West says officers will start pulling over and citing reckless riders, no matter their age. Chief West says juveniles must wear helmets and the same traffic laws apply to everyone. A fun hands-on event is coming to Belmont County this morning. The Big Machines Fair is happening today at Belmont College, giving families a chance to get up close with CDL trucks, heavy equipment, and even try driving a simulator. There will also be live welding demos, emergency crews on site, and plenty of food and activities. It's free to attend and open to all ages. Easter Seals Rehabilitation Center in Wheeling is celebrating National Pizza Party Day with a fun fundraiser. Donate online for a chance to win a $40 gift card to a local pizzeria, with every $5 donation earning an entry. Proceeds support programs for children with disabilities and developmental delays across the Ohio Valley. The fundraiser also includes local pizza parties happening around the community. And downtown Wheeling is gearing up for a big weekend, May 23rd and 24th, as Wellness Weekend returns alongside the 48th annual Ogden Half Marathon. Even if you're not a runner, there's plenty to do, from a pet walk and bike tour to fitness challenges across the city. Officials are reminding everyone there will be no road parking during the events, so whether you're cheering at the finish line or just enjoying the festivities, head downtown and be part of the action. That's a look at your 7 News headlines. Have a fantastic Friday and a wonderful weekend. I'm Johnny Walkup, working for you.

0: WKRP in Cincinnati, one of the great TV shows about radio stations, probably the quintessential radio station TV program. And I guess everybody in radio loved it. It was semi-popular. It wasn't a gigantic hit, but it was popular, and people loved it. There are certain viral moments that came out of it, like, honest to God, I didn't know turkeys could fly, if you remember that that episode. And, Bob, do you know there is now a WKRP in Cincinnati just recently?
1: I did remember. I forgot about it, but I heard it this week that actually someone took on those call letters.
0: In Cincinnati, a station in – first time there – this is the first time there actually has been a WKRP in Cincinnati. Station got the call letters and moved them to a radio station in Cincinnati, and so there is a WKRP in Cincinnati.
1: Are we going to get in trouble by playing that theme now, Howard? Did we break any FCC laws?
0: Yeah, I don't know. Come to think of it, and the guy who owns the stations he's a guy who either has a lot of fun. I knew him.
1: He's a fun guy.
0: I met him once, and he's a big. He's a guy when he owned stations would have beer in the vending machines, and smoke in the cigars in the penthouse suite. He was a big guy, but also can be a real terror with businessman. So I think we're all right. WKRP in Cincinnati, 18 to the hour here. Watchdog Morning Show. Let's go to Zach Gasqui, the Big 7, WTRF TV, not WKRP, but WTRF TV, and check into the forecast this morning. Good morning, Zach.
2: Hey, good morning, Howard. How are you doing on this finally Friday?
0: Bob and I just seem to be in a
1: we're having fun.
0: Are you having any fun? We're having a fun morning this morning. I don't know why. We're in a good mood. Well, I know partly why. It's payday.
1: That's real important, Zach.
2: Well, there's nothing wrong with that. I'd be celebrating too.
0: That always puts you in somewhat of a fun mood. Zach, I'm going to guess that you're one of these guys who, first of all, will tell me, I have fun doing what I do. You sound to me like a guy who really enjoys what he does. I think you really enjoy the weather. So, because I'm asking everybody, what do they do for fun? And I suppose one of your things is you actually enjoy what you are doing. You get fun from what you're doing. Am I right about that?
2: Oh, absolutely, 100%. Weather is something I've enjoyed, looking at it or watching it happen in other places. It's terrible like when bad weather happens in other places, but kind of just to see, it kind of mesmerizes you in a way, and also whenever you study it too. I mean, it's just something I've enjoyed for a very long time, long before I went to college to study it, and I enjoy telling people about weather. One of the reasons I decided to get into the field that I'm in right now, and I really do enjoy it. I love, this will sound kind of bad when I say it, but I like when we have these big time severe weather days, because you can really see what the top 10 or top end thunderstorms really look like. I mean, talking about the supercells that produce the most violent tornadoes. And of course, it's terrible if you're the one who's under that and you're getting hit. But as for like a meteorologist like me, when you look at the radar and see that, it's almost like eye candy, really, because you get to see all the stuff working there. And I hope some people aren't thinking that I'm a morbid person or I'm a bad person. I promise those are bad things when they happen. But to a meteorologist, it's kind of eye candy when you see it.
0: You say to a meteorologist, what is fun for you? And the meteorologist says, boy, I love a good tornado, but a flood is really great. I mean, an ice storm, Yeah, you guys are a little. That's kind of a strange thing to have fun with, but I get it. I get it, because it's in your bailiwick. Hey, before we get to the forecast, I wanted to ask you about. I was reading a lot yesterday. A couple of different news places were writing about El Nino.

0: said we might have a strong El Nino this year. I kind of remember when El Nino was around a number of years ago. What is El Nino, and is it going to be an issue this year? Is it going to be stronger or something this year? Do you know?
1: Oh, yeah. So basically what an El Nino is you have the water near the equator off the south or off the west coast of South America. So, you know, off the coast of Ecuador, Peru, parts of northern Chile. That area is warmer than normal. So the water temperatures are above normal. And so when it comes to this, they've been calling super El Nino, basically it means that these waters are much warmer than normal, more than what is usually typical with a super El Nino. At least that's how I'm coming to understand it as well. And there's a couple of things that cause that as well. Of course, and I don't want to delve too much, because you kind of get into oceanography here a little bit too. But basically what it does, weather.
0: Bob, you see, now he's having fun. He's digging into the meteorology. He's having fun. Yeah. All right. Go ahead, Zach.
1: That's all right. So basically, a couple of the good things that it does for us is, A, during hurricane season, if I'm understanding this correctly, I think it increases the amount of wind shear, which, of course, wind shear is the change in speed and direction of wind with height. It basically increases the amount of that. And hurricanes don't like that. They like weak shear. And if you introduce a lot of that, they kind of get torn apart. And, of course, that'll kind of suppress or at least prevent any hurricanes from forming, which definitely is good for folks who live basically, you know, even in inland like our areas. We can still get big-time rains from tropical systems that can cause some flooding. And so if we can, if the wind shear is there and it prevents them from happening in the first place, then we don't have to worry about them. But, of course, one thing that it'll also do is it'll kind of keep kind of cooler weather conditions over the southeast. How it will exactly affect our weather this summer, again, you know, time will tell. But right now it appears to be one of the stronger ones that we've seen in quite a while. Of course, and basically, as I said, what that means is you have the waters off the west coast of South America near the equator that are much warmer than normal. These are usually cool waters, so you have cool water currents that flow off the west coast of South America, and these are much warmer than normal. Of course, we could delve into the why that is, what causes them, but I feel like that's maybe something for a YouTube video or something like that. But hopefully that helps people understand what we could see as we head throughout the summer months and into the fall months as well.
0: All right, appreciate that, because, again, a couple of the major news outlets were reporting about El Nino yesterday, and I thought, well, let's see if we can figure out what it is. Let's talk about our forecast here. It was a little chilly this morning. I stepped outside without a coat, walked back inside, put on a coat. It's right around 40 most places I'm looking at right now. We're going up today to pleasant temperatures today, right?
1: Yeah, I think we'll warm up close to 70 today, so that's kind of going to be right around where we should be, believe it or not, for this time of the year. But, of course, this will kind of be a transition day. We were cool yesterday. We're going to be mild today. And then tomorrow and through pretty much the middle of next week, we're going to be very warm, if not hot. And so we're going to see that major pattern shift taking place today. And, of course, we're going to feel it tomorrow. I think this will be the last chilly morning that we'll see, at least for several days. So, again, I know a lot of people like to hear that because these chilly mornings are starting to get very old as we're almost halfway through the month of May. It looks like a warmer weather is on the way. And we'll also have some rain chances as well this weekend. What happens when summer-like weather moves in. So we'll have a couple of systems moving through, early or late tomorrow morning through tomorrow afternoon that could kick off some showers and some storms moving through. And then also Tuesday and Wednesday, we could see another system pass through, although the details on that are still a little bit muddy right now. I do think the best chance, it is likely that we will see some rain on Tuesday night into Wednesday. Details on that still pretty muddy. We're pretty certain about what's going to happen tomorrow. So, again, we'll have to make sure to keep the umbrella. Again, not going to be an all-weekend washout. We'll have periods of dry weather, some lulls, but we'll have to watch the radar as we could see some rain moving through as we head into the late morning, early afternoon hours tomorrow. And I think also into the afternoon on Sunday as well, we could see some rain as well.
0: Today 70, tomorrow 80, then into the 80s for a couple of days. And could we hit 90 at some point before this warm-up is over and done with?
1: It is possible. I think Monday probably will be the best day. Monday and Tuesday, best days for it, because we'll see clear skies on Monday, mostly sunny skies, and that'll allow us to warm up really nicely. On Tuesday, again, I think Tuesday we maybe could see some thicker clouds move in ahead of that next weather system. So that might impact our high temperature readings, but I think Monday's the best chance to do that. Again, it's possible. I'm not really bullish on some of what some models are spitting out here with high temperature. Some of them go crazy because they have their own biases when it comes to heat or cold. So, as a meteorologist, you kind of learn how to kind of deal with that a little bit. Right now, I have a forecast high of 89 here in town for Monday. So it's very possible some areas could hit 90. It wouldn't surprise me if some did. So definitely would be some of the warmest. A very nice warm stretch here. Could be flirting with some records there. I don't know the records off the top of my head. I'll have to look them up. But definitely will be a pretty nice warm stretch here as we head towards, or as we head into next week.
0: Temperatures are moving up already. When I got here, we were just about 39, maybe 40 everywhere, but no higher. But right now I'm looking at 44 at the airport, 47 at the Highlands, 44 Moundsville, St. Clairsville. What do you got here, pal?
2: 41.
0: 41 here at the Watchdog Radio Network studio. So we went from the high 30s and just barely 40 up into the high 40s in some places now. So looks like we're moving on up towards that 70, and that sounds good.
1: Absolutely. Yeah, it's not going to – those temperatures are going to warm up pretty quickly this morning thanks to the sunshine that we're already seeing. So I expect them – I expect very soon we'll probably be crawling into the 50s here.
0: Like that. Zach, have yourself a great weekend. Enjoy yourself. Have some fun, my friend. Have some fun.
1: All right, I appreciate that.
0: We'll talk to you next week. Thanks a lot.
2: See you, Zach.
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0: It was George and Wheezy. They were the Jeffersons. If you remember that TV show, we're doing TV theme songs today, Bob, because
1: someone requested. I forget who, but someone did.
0: A text request came in this week, said, why don't you do TV theme songs? And so today is all TV theme song bumper music. I said at the time when they requested it, this is actually how our themed bumper music got started a number of years ago. One day I said to Bob, I said, you know what? Why don't you just do a whole day of TV theme bumper music? And I think it was a Friday the first time we did that, too.
1: Yeah, great idea.
0: I think it was. So we did that, and then Bob said, well, why don't we just come up with a theme every day? And so that's how the whole concept of the Bob Slider themed bumper music got started. So today it's TV theme bumper music. And so far, all the themes have put me in a good mood, made me happy, made me feel good. I'm sure that there's nothing that Mr. Slider is going to do as far as TV music that's going to bring me down. Right?
1: Well, going out, it might be one that we have to jerk back a tear or two.
0: Oh, Howard. Boy. All right.
1: We haven't played it for a while.
0: We are talking about having fun. There's a report out, survey out, 5,000 Americans surveyed. Are you having any fun? Are you having any fun? 48%, let's call it 50, half of Americans say they have a fun deficit. They're not having any fun. Now, I want to go back to what Steve from St. C was saying just for a minute. I don't do a lot of the things that I used to do. I enjoy going out to eat. My wife and I go out to eat once a day. That's our entertainment. That's our fun. We don't do a lot of other stuff. We don't go to shows. We go to the symphony occasionally or some of the concerts of the Capitol, but we don't do a lot of that. So what we do for fun is we eat. I don't want to surprise that we don't have fun. It's just that that's a different kind of fun. And we sit home together and watch TV. It's old TV, reruns of things, but that's fun. So, Stephen St. C. made it sound like I was like, oh, poor me, I have no fun. I have fun just in a very different way. But I don't do the things I used to do. And you don't do the things you used to do.
1: You have more fun than I do. I don't have a lot of fun in my life.
0: You get your afternoon nap.
1: Yeah, but that shouldn't be fun, but I do look forward to it.
0: I find the afternoon nap to be a great deal of fun as well.
1: Let's head down to Clarington, Howard.
0: Durbin?
1: Let's say good morning to our friend Durbin.
0: Hello, Durbin. Good morning.
2: What do you say, Howard? Now, listen, I'm going to say...
0: You know what I say? Hold on. Wait. You know what I say? Are you having any fun?
2: Boom, boom, boom, boom, boom. Every day, Howard. I have fun every day.
0: All right.
2: I do, seriously. I always laugh. That's the most precious thing we got. Hey, I'm going to say 12 words to you. It's not hard.
0: Okay.
2: It's not dirty.
0: Okay. Please, no.
2: And see if you can repeat this. Okay. You'll have fun with your grandson with it.
0: Okay.
2: I want you to say a box of biscuits.
0: A box of biscuits.
2: Okay. A box of Nick's biscuits.
0: A box of Nick's biscuits.
2: And a biscuit mixer.
0: And a biscuit mixer.
2: That thing's going to stay in your head all day until you get it right.
0: And I won't get it right, so it'll stay in my day.
1: Made you laugh, Howard.
0: It did make me laugh, though.
2: Well, I'm just saying it's not hard, but yeah. If you look somebody in the eye and tell them to repeat after you, they can't do it. I mean, it's just impossible.
0: A box of biscuits, a box of Nick's biscuits, a biscuit mixer.
2: Very good.
0: Yeah,
1: he's a pro, Durbin.
0: Hey, I got it. And you know what? She sells seashells by the seashore, too. Yeah.
2: I got pulled over one time by a cop, and he was giving me one of them sobriety tests.
0: Yeah. Oh, yes.
2: And I looked at him and said, buddy, can you say a box of biscuits, a box of mixed biscuits, and a biscuit mixer? You know what he did to me?
0: He arrested you?
2: He threw the handcuffs on me and put me in the back of the cruiser.
1: Now, that guy wasn't having any fun.
0: He might have been. Yeah, look, I got me a good one today. All right, Durbin.
1: Thanks, Durbin.
0: Hey, we appreciate you listening and texting us all the time.
1: We sure do.
0: Thanks for calling, too. That's a lot of fun. Hearing from the texters is a lot of fun. Howard and Bob, this is off the text line.
1: Yes.
0: Howard and Bob. I thought going to a nude beach would be fun.
1: Yes.
0: They made me park in a handicap spot. There was a wedding going on the nude beach. Everybody knew who the best man was.
1: There he is right there.
0: All right. More texts are coming in. I want to talk about recess a little bit. It's kind of a corollary to the are we having any fun? Are kids having any fun? Recess is diminishing, and yet recess was the fun time when I was in school. I think when Bob was in school. We will talk about that and more. Plus, we'll go traveling. That is, in all seriousness, traveling is one of the fun things I do. Nancy and I do a couple times, two or three times a year, a big trip. And that is the fun thing that we do for the year. We'll talk to Jenna from Unilab Travel. And McCabe comes in. It's always fun to talk to him because we end up fighting about something. Right now, I'll tell you, it's 8 o'clock. ABC is going to cover the world here on the Watchdog Radio Network.
3: From ABC News, I'm Chuck Sievertson. Good morning. Talking about Taiwan, tariffs, and the Strait of Hormuz. This past hour, President Trump on Air Force One telling reporters about the two-day summit in China they're flying back from. The president saying the issue of Taiwan came up, but that he made no promises to President Xi on the U.S.'s next steps.
4: He feels very strongly. I made no commitment either way. We'll see what happens.
3: And?
4: We didn't discuss tariffs. I mean, they're paying tariffs. They're paying substantial tariffs, but we didn't discuss.
5: Trump, who brought along with him over a dozen top American business leaders, also touting what he claims are, quote, fantastic trade deals, saying China will be buying American soybeans and 200 Boeing planes. But the Chinese have not confirmed these commitments.
3: ABC News Chief White House Correspondent Mary Bruce. Mr. Trump also says he thinks China's President Xi will try to help get Iran, an ally, to reopen the Strait of Hormuz. Sources tell ABC News President Trump might be preparing to drop a lawsuit he filed against the Internal Revenue Service. It was in relation to the 2019 leak of his tax returns. The proposed settlement would create a $1.7 billion fund for claims from January 6th rioters. ABC News Washington Managing Editor Catherine Falders.
6: The commission is in large part picked by the Attorney General, by the acting Attorney General in this case. I'm told by sources that Trump can also fire anybody on this commission. It could be at his discretion. He doesn't have to say why. The decisions that this commission that oversees the fund makes, they don't have to be made public.
3: In Oklahoma, a judge has allowed Richard Glossop to be released from death row with a monitoring device ahead of a new trial. He's been locked up for nearly 30 years for an alleged murder-for-hire plot targeting his boss. The Supreme Court agreed that prosecutors had knowingly allowed false testimony from a witness. You're listening to ABC News.
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3: The shooting and house fire in Santa Clara, California, a week ago is now a suspected targeted murder-suicide. Police say one brother is the suspected killer of the other brother.
9: As the fire intensified and additional gunfire continued, officers began evacuating nearby homes, establishing containment, and coordinating a large-scale public safety response.
3: Santa Clara Police Chief Corey Morgan. What could affect Wall Street today are reports on manufacturing and industrial production. There's hope for an experimental drug to allow pancreatic cancer patients to live better and longer. The FDA has okayed limited use for some patients. Dr. Brandon Huffman, cancer specialist at Dana-Farber Cancer Institute.
10: It's a targeted therapy, and the early trial data that were just published in the New England Journal of Medicine showed that it's well tolerated. It's a once-a-day pill. And it really works.
3: Finding high death rates and disturbing conditions, an undercover investigation into Romania's publicly funded shelters for stray dogs carried out by the International Animal Welfare Organization, Four Paws. No comment so far from Romania's National Veterinary Agency. It's Friday, May 15th. On this date in 1928, Disney's Mickey Mouse and Minnie Mouse made their first appearances in a short test film that was not widely distributed, called Plane Crazy. Mickey was a pilot romancing Minnie. Chuck Sievertson, ABC News.
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14: I'm Jay Fox on the Ohio News Network. In Southwest Ohio, the Hamilton County Coroner's Office is looking for clues after the man was found dead in Harrison. Their information is scarce. They have a name, Bernardino, and an age, 42. And they know he was white, but no last known address. They also know he was found dead on May 12th. Other than that, investigators tell the Cincinnati Inquirer they're coming up short on information in that case. Harrison is northwest of Cincinnati near the Indiana state line. Almost a year after the death of Cleveland Fire cadet Simeon Williams, his family is now filing a wrongful death lawsuit against the city of Cleveland and a Cleveland Fire training lieutenant. A lawsuit filed Thursday in Cuyahoga County accuses Cleveland Fire Lieutenant Vincent Russo of subjecting Williams to illegal hazing inside the Cleveland Fire Training Academy. Attorney Keith Hansbrough, who is representing Simeon Williams' family, discusses the alleged hazing.
15: It was the conditions in the days leading up to and on the day of his death. It was hot. He wasn't being given water. He was being given extra physical work to do. He was being forced to run more, do more push-ups, not given rest, more than anyone else in his class.
14: The Cincinnati Reds offense exploded in a 15-1 win over the Washington Nationals yesterday. Now the Reds head to Cleveland for the Ohio Cup in a 3-game series against the Guardians. For the Ohio News Network, I'm Jay Fox.
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19: 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Sunshine, just a few clouds around with temperatures in the mid to upper 80s for daytime highs. Fall back to about 50 for the overnight low under mostly cloudy skies. Clouds and sunshine mixing for your Saturday with highs in the mid 70s. Have yourself a great day, everyone. From The Watchdog, I'm Darnell Foster.
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0: somewhere before. Hello, love.
1: Hello there. Good morning. Welcome, welcome, welcome.
0: Hello, love.
1: Second hour out on a Friday.
0: Where in the world have you been so long? I missed you so since you've been gone. Hello, love.
1: Got a little fun talk to get into in this half hour. Then we'll do a little traveling and McCabe comes
0: Make
1: by.
0: Make yourself feel right at home. I hope you plan on staying long. Come in, love.
1: Yeah, come on in. Spend some time with us. We're here until 10 o'clock this morning. We're having fun, and that is the theme of our morning. Lots of text on that subject coming in. Phone calls can come in as well, 304-232-8255. I'm going to talk in a minute here about recess. Again, I had a study earlier that almost half of Americans say they're not having any fun. They have a fun deficit. They're working too hard. They're spending too much time on their jobs, too much time under pressure, and they're not doing anything for fun. They're not having recreational time. And so I'm asking, what do you do for fun? And are you part of that 50% that has a fun deficit in their life? I'm going to talk in a minute here about how kids in school are not getting enough recess time anymore. We're going to talk about that in a bit as well. Temperature moving up nicely, Bob. I don't know what we're doing here, but we've got to 40. We started out at 39 everywhere. We're 46 Wheeling, Ohio County Airport, 48 at the Highlands, 46 in Moundsville, and 46 in St. Clairsville. What do you have here?
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1: 41 degrees here at the Watchdog Radio Network Studios, but definitely moving up. We're heading towards 70 today, with a cloudy day, and then near 80 tomorrow, into the 80s on Saturday, and really high 80s, flirting with 90 maybe by Monday. 8:10 in the morning here on the Watchdog Morning Show. So what do you do for fun? Let's see. What have I got here on the text line? Howard, what I do for fun is listen to Slider and Stack. 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
1: With the co-host, Donnie Gilbert, it says here.
2: Good one, Texter.
1: That is pretty good. Good morning, Big Howard and Big Bob.
2: Is that Big Andrew?
1: It is indeed.
2: Good morning, Big Andrew.
1: Big Andrew here. Whenever I ask girls if they want to have fun, they tell me to get lost. Well, like I said, I tried that the other night, put my hand on my wife's knee, and she said, get that hand off my knee. Good morning, Howard and Bob.
2: Good morning.
1: Recess. Man made the school, and God made the schoolyard. That's actually a good line. So we're talking about having fun, and we're talking about it primarily as adults. But at the same time, I came across another study yesterday, Bob, that the American Academy of Pediatrics has done this, and they say that recess in schools has been getting shorter and shorter and shorter over the years, and that, in fact, in some schools, there is no recess at all. Now, I don't know about you. When I was in school, particularly elementary school, maybe even junior high, recess was a critical part of the day. You know, going outside. Yeah, might do dodgeball or we had baskets, hoops or something. Sometimes it's just as simple as running around and being outside. But recess was an important part of the school day. I always felt like that was the break. You know, you spent all morning long learning something and or at least supposedly learning something. And then you got that break to go outside.
2: And I mean this 100%. This is just not a bit for me. That was taken away from me in third grade. And it affected me the rest of my learning years, mm-hmm. the rest of through grade school, junior high, and then high school. It ruined me. It hurt me because, as I have said before, I was a child of consolidation. Things changed in my life school-wise, and I never recovered. I started out at a little school as Esbridge, and I had watched the guys that I looked up to, Kit Radcliffe, Wesley Versalotti, and I watched them, and I watched how Little S Bridge prepped us for the bigger schools. Mm-hmm. And we had a lot of fun, Howard. We had a recess in the morning, lunch, and then a recess in the afternoon. And my grades were outstanding. I bought into that. It was part of, you know how I am. I'm a creature of habit. Yeah. I'm a routine person. And then early in the third grade, that was all taken away. And first, we were shipped like hobos down to Kruger Street, where their idea of recess was. Each class had their individual play. It was like being in a concentration camp after running around at S Bridge. It was different. And then we got moved again. We got shuffled around again. And school was never the same to me, Howard. Fun was taken out. And as a student, I suffered.
1: I think, and there's a really good point that was buried in what you said there, Bob. Recess was, first of all, I guess it's kind of exercise. I mean, you get out and you run around. So, and that's important for kids to literally let off energy physically. All right. Secondly, it's to give yourself a break, a mental break. In fact, again, in this report I have here, the studies show this: kids need a break between periods of learning in order for their brain cells to kind of take a break and then reabsorb, you know, the afternoon lesson. It's not just a fun time. There's a scientific reason kids need that break in order to learn better. And I think you made a point there, which is a really good one. It was also a time to learn how to socialize. Yes, I was the nerd and usually got picked on during recess, all right?
2: They tied Howard up to the fence.
1: Absolutely. But you know what? That's when I had to learn how to deal with this kind of stuff, right? I had to learn how to negotiate the bullies or whatever. And I'm not trying to make myself, but I mean, yeah, I mean, I was that guy. I was the 90-pound weakling, and I was always picked last for dodgeball, right, Bob? You know that? I guess picked last. Somebody's got to have Howard. I guess we'll have him. But what you learn was how to socialize, how to figure this out. You never were friends with, you name some individuals. I can't think of individuals, but you never were friends with Bobby Bowe, right, in class or at home. But during recess on the playground, you had to learn how to get along with Bobby Bowe. So, A, recess gives you a chance to physically get let off steam and exercise. That's important. B, research now says you need a break for your mind between learning times. And three, it was a socialization thing. You learned how to get along with people, even people you didn't like, because you had to, or else they were going to tie you to the fence.
2: And Howard, that was a long time ago, and I'm not going to cry about spilled milk too much. But our parents should have got lawyers back then, because what the Hyatt County school system did to a few of us, really, it ruined everything. It ruined my education. It ruined what I thought was perfect in Ohio County, and I never recovered. Again, treated like a hobo. I'll go over here. No, now we need you to go down here. Now you're going to go to Bridge Street.
1: Why? I don't remember that. Why?
2: Horrible.
1: What was the reasoning for that?
2: I don't think there was good reasoning, because
1: I mean, was there nobody there to supervise? I don't know. I can't.
2: Both times that, okay, they moved us out of S Bridge, they put other kids there. And then when they moved us out of Triadelphia, they brought other kids from Woodsdale, because they were building that school. They took us out of our school, made us go to Bridge Street. And then they shut Triadelphia. I'd have done much better at Triadelphia. And again, I don't want to stand in the way of progress. But again, it just ruined me. The whole from third grade on, Howard, it was a mess.
1: I'm going to tell you, as a Triadelphian, I think I remember when you guys got there and we said, send them back. We don't want them here. We don't want them at our school. But again, this is not just, you know, griping and grumping. This is statistically being shown. Recess is greatly diminished. How long was recess when you had it?
2: Probably 20 minutes.
1: Yeah, I was thinking 30 minutes, but
2: by the time you got out there and back in, yeah.
1: Yeah. They say that in many schools, when they have recess, it's 10 minutes. Now, what does that mean? You get outside, you say, hey, Bob!
2: And then you hear the whistle.
1: And you go back inside. These are the kinds of things, you know, yeah, because we keep adding more and more things to our schools. You know, more and more requirements that you have to teach. And 99% of them, there are some that are foolish, but 99% are good, but they take time. And so what do they take the time from? Free time. Take time from free time. There are two things that are both being cut down. One is recess, and the companion to recess is lunch, right? Lunch is cut down in many schools, and recess is cut down in many schools. And those are two things the kids need. I'm talking about younger kids. You know, younger kids need those lunch recess periods to recharge, to rejuvenate, to talk to each other. And if, as this study from the American Academy of Pediatrics says, recess is shrinking to the point that it's almost non-existent in some schools, then that's a serious problem.
2: Yeah, and listening to you and thinking back to those days, Howard, in the 60s at Little S Bridge, almost like a one-room schoolhouse, the teachers, they used recess, but they also used it as, if you don't get your work done,
1: guess what?
2: Yeah. Then you'll be in here while your buddies are outside.
1: Yes.
2: And that was very effective.
1: Howard. Yes, that was the punishment. That's exactly right. The recess was important, and it also was a way the teacher would say, Howard, if you don't settle down right now, you're not going out for recess. And man, you settled down because you wanted to get out for recess. We had one teacher that if you didn't go out for recess, if you were being punished, she would strap you into your seat. I mean, literally strap you into your seat. That was never a lot of fun, I got to tell you. So, again, two stories that kind of coincide this morning. The first report we had, 50% of Americans, adults, say they're not having any fun, spending too much time worrying about work or scrolling through online media and all that kind of stuff and not having any kind of fun. And then maybe as a beginning of that, the kids today in school aren't having recess. We're taking fun time away from them, free time away from them, I should say. And maybe it starts young, you know. If you can't have fun when you're a kid, you don't have much fun when you're an adult. And there's a third one, which I wanted to get into, Bob. I don't have time to do a lot of this now. Just yesterday, there was a bill introduced into Congress, the Senate, actually. It's called the Let the Kids Play Bill. And it is designed to deal with what we tend to think of as travel teams. It's a little bit more than that. It's the corporate culture that has gotten into youth sports. Again, I hate to do the old days thing, Bob, but when I was a kid, you grabbed a bat, you grabbed a ball, went to Patterson Ball Field, right? And you just, you know, the guys got together and threw the ball around, hit the ball, and that was what we did. And then we had organized teams, and that was okay, you know, the little league teams and so on. But now it's become super organized. There's no free time at Patterson Ball Field anymore. And then it got into this travel teams, which cost a lot of money. You had kids that did travel teams, didn't you?
2: I did, and I've been back and forth on this, Howard, because I actually watched travel baseball kill recreational baseball. This absolutely destroyed it. And I was part of that too, because most every father wants the best for their kids. And you think, okay, this is best. Because when they started out, it was kind of like an all-star team. It was kind of like a team – the best of the best,
1: right.
2: And then they traveled around playing other teams of the best. And what happened was little Johnny and little Donnie, they got their feelings hurt. And so what their parents did was they created these other travel teams based on just because they didn't want their kid feelings hurt. It was a travel team, but they weren't very good.
1: But you could buy into it.
2: But that killed the rec league, though. The rec league was supposed to be that for little Johnny, little Donnie, who's not a travel player. Just go out there and have fun with your buddies.
1: Right.
2: But the parents couldn't do that because it made their kids look bad. Well, our kids got to be on a travel team, too. That's Bob's opinion. I watched it happen, and there's a fine line there, Howard. But, yes, and then you look at the expense.
1: Yeah.
2: And that, boy, did that add up, because you're talking hotels, you're talking just not travel, gasoline, and that type of thing. You're eating out all the time on the weekends now. It's a lot of money, Howard.
1: This probably is something that has come into play since your kids were doing travel teams. Senator Chris Murphy and Congressman Chris DeLuzio introduced the Let the Kids Play Act into Congress, into the Senate yesterday. And what they say is corporate America is now controlling so many of these youth sports events to the point that, for example, Bob, I don't know when your kids were doing travel and you had to stay at a hotel. Could you pick your own hotel?
2: Well, we kind of all stayed together.
1: Okay.
2: Look for the best rates, that type of thing.
1: Apparently now in what they're now, this group is called Vulture Sports, the corporate folks are picking corporations are controlling the youth sports, and they are mandating where the kids can stay. So if you're on a travel team, or if you're on some of these big paid sports teams, you have to stay in a hotel that these folks picked. And it's the it might be Marriott, maybe supporting your team. So you're required to stay at the Marriott. Another thing in this vulture sports, the corporations are not letting parents videotape their own games. Why? Why?
2: Because they're selling them.
1: They're selling the videos. That's exactly right. So this Let the Kids Play Act, introduced into the House and the Senate yesterday, is designed to roll some of that back. You know, you make a good point, Bob, that there is a lot of fun for kids out there doing just playing. But it's good for the kids to get involved in these sports teams, and maybe you dig in your pocket a bit because you want them to feel good. But it sounds to me like it's getting worse and worse and worse, and corporations are controlling it.
2: Yeah, it sounds like to me, Howard, I'd never went for that. You're not going to tell me where I have to stay.
1: Right.
2: Mr. McCabe, he's coming in, but he would like to join us on this subject.
1: All right, Mr. John, good morning, sir.
3: Hey, good morning, guys.
1: John. You seem to have fun in your life.
3: Oh, yeah. You know, no, I tell you, I had, you know, from the standpoint of recess, I feel very privileged in a lot of ways where I grew up in Morgantown. My elementary school was called First Ward Elementary, and it was an old school, but it had 3.5 acres of essentially like rolling hills.
1: Yeah.
3: That was all part of the campus. It was like 2 or 3 city blocks in essence, you know, in this neighborhood. And it, you know, we had 35, 40 minutes for lunch, you know, for recess. And, you know, you went out and you either ran around, you had that whole area you could play in. They had one of those old, you know, the big jungle gyms with the merry-go-rounds that, you know, you could climb way up on.
1: Oh, those gyms of the gyms of death. Yeah, I got you. Remember this.
3: Yes, 100%. Yeah, you'd have about 50 kids hanging off that thing, and, you know, the big kids down pushing it, so it's going about 38,000 RPMs.
1: Yeah,
3: and,
1: exactly. Right.
3: You know, metal slides, all those things. But it was great because, just as you said, not only did you learn and get a break, but you also learned how to handle different situations, you know. You know, you learn how to handle people.
2: A little bit of romance, too, John.
1: Oh, yeah.
3: Yeah.
1: And you know what?
3: Yeah,
1: that's a good point, Bob. Young kid, when we're young, you don't actually ask girls on dates or stuff. But during recess.
2: Spend time with her.
1: But during recess, you can kind of sideline.
2: Little Cindy Lou, I want to hang out with her, John McCabe.
1: Yeah, exactly. The early romance days.
3: Yeah, so the other thing, you know, I always come back with travel sports, and my son did travel. We've done swimming, not to the level that other families have, but, you know, I'll never forget a local guy, I'm not going to say his name, who I became friends with through soccer. His son was a very good soccer player, and his senior year, he decided he didn't want to do, going into his senior year, he told his parents, he's like, I don't want to do travel anymore. I just want to play, you know, for the school. I just want to have fun with my friends. And so I was talking to the dad about it at a, you know, like a game somewhere or another. And he sat down and figured out he was spending, you know, between trips and hotels and meals, it was like $12,000-$13,000 a year.
1: Holy moly, sweet cabal.
3: You know, just for travel soccer. And, you know, you start to look at that. And so aside from, you know, kids are always on the road, it really does start to separate people in terms of income.
1: Yep.
3: You know, if you're not independently wealthy or have some means to, you know, afford $5,000 to $10,000 a year, you know, your kid can tend to get left behind. And so, but the whole thing is such a racket. It really is. I mean, I look at this and I look at, you know, people who send their kids to Disney for these elite camps and, you know, and it's like, why can't kids just have fun? I mean, we all want our kids to be the best at whatever they want to do. But, you know, I'll always go back to local coach down in New Martinsville, whose son was a very good baseball player. His son never played travel. And the dad's reasoning was, you know, in the time he's driving to Pittsburgh, you know, we're driving him to Pittsburgh or Cleveland or Columbus or wherever, I can sit, you know, at home out on the field and hit him 500 ground balls.
1: Good point.
3: Now, which is more beneficial?
1: Right. Yeah, again.
3: And so it's just an interesting concept. Or it's interesting how this industry has so quickly grown and exploded into, you know, look at what we see up at the Highland Sports Complex. I mean, it's great for the local economy, but, you know, the amount of money people spend to go up for, you know, AAU basketball tournaments and all these competitions. And, you know, and again, if you want your kid to play in high school, they almost have to start doing that early because that's how the system now works.
1: Yeah, and the system is a bit screwed up, and you know, let's just get back to letting kids have fun. It's great, you know, be on the Little League team and play on Saturdays and stuff. That's great, but it's gotten, and you're right, John. What's happening is it's now becoming, I hate to phrase it this way, the rich people sports. You know, you have to be able to afford. Yeah, well, you said $12,000 to $13,000, and that in the case of some.
3: Yeah, that's crazy.
1: That's crazy. That's really crazy.
2: Well, I would like to say this. You guys, I haven't said his name out loud for a long time, but a lot of people know Tim Roberts, know that he was the first Wheeling Thunderbird to score a game.
1: He was a coach for
2: a coach for a long, long time, and he recognized two things: that my youngest son Clay had a lot of talent hockey wise, and the Sliders just couldn't afford that, and they helped us, John. He really, really helped us. And Tim Roberts is always going to be special to me because we couldn't have done that, you know, because there is a big cost with hockey travel, especially when you're at the top. And we couldn't have done it without Tim and my mother-in-law, you know, because what you described is true. There's a ton of money. So two people helped the Slider family. There was a lot of people, but two, really, Tim Roberts and my saintly mother-in-law, Janice Wipke. So I wanted to mention that.
1: John, have you?
3: And you know, Bob. The bigger thing too, Bob, is I mean, Tim knows how to evaluate talent. I mean, it's not like Tim is just looking at this and saying, "Hey, I can pull a couple grand out of this Patsy," because he's going to tell him his son's great.
1: Yeah.
3: You know, that's and that happens a lot, unfortunately. You know, kids who, you know, I'm not trying to be pejorative in any way.
1: I hear you.
3: Everyone's got a limit in what they can do, but you know, when it comes to how things are running now. You see parents spending a lot of money because they want their kid to be, you know, the best. And, you know, they're just not, you know, especially in a sport like hockey. You know, how many NHL players have come out of Wheeling? You know, not none. You know, we're a hockey town in the sense we have a team. But, you know, it's, you know, the kids who are good at hockey are playing it from, you know, from birth.
1: Yeah.
3: So it's, you know, so for someone like Tim to do that, you know, that's a very genuine approach to trying to help, you know, a local kid be as best he can be.
1: Absolutely. John, I appreciate it. So are you coming in, or is that have you shot all of the information you have for us this morning?
3: No, I'll see you guys in half an hour.
1: All right.
2: See you then, Johnny.
1: Thanks a lot. Newspaper editor John McKee. This has been some good conversation today, Bob, and I think we're really getting
2: we had a lot of fun with it, Howard.
1: Well, you know what? Are you having any fun?
2: We got to get that more involved in the show. At least one day we got to play that.
1: Yeah, I think so too. 8:31, 29 to the hour here, Watchdog Morning Show. Now, in all seriousness, we're going to kind of continue the theme in our next segment. It's a travel time, but I don't do a lot of things. Nancy and I, we go out to eat, we watch TV, we'll occasionally go to a symphony concert or something, but we don't do a lot, I'll be honest with you, of fun things. I don't do the stuff that I used to do, but the fun that we have in our life particularly is in traveling. We love to travel, and we hit a couple of spots every year. Going to New Orleans this year, just got the itinerary for New Orleans, the map of the French Quarter, looking at Bourbon Street. I'm going to be 3 days in the French Quarter. Travel is fun for me. And if travel is fun for you, we're going to offer some suggestions and advice coming up next on the Watchdog Morning Show.
4: Good morning. I'm John Walkup with your 7 News headlines on this finally Friday, May 15th. Brook County Commissioners meeting yesterday marked the first session since Tuesday's primary election. Commissioner Stacey Wise officially returned following her narrow Republican primary win. She's already served 2 terms as Brook County Commissioner. Wise secured just over 51% of the vote, narrowly defeating challenger Kevin Heimelrich, the Weirton fire chief, by fewer than 40 votes. Wise will now advance to the general election this November. Well, meantime, Martins Ferry police say they're seeing a surge in complaints about scooters and e-bikes, around 10 a day. Officers say riders are speeding, running stop signs and lights, and even driving the wrong way in traffic. Most are teens, but some adults, too. Now, Chief Vince West says officers will start pulling over and citing reckless riders, no matter their age. Chief West says juveniles must wear helmets and the same traffic laws apply to everyone. A fun hands-on event is coming to Belmont County this morning. The Big Machines Fair is happening today at Belmont College, giving families a chance to get up close with CDL trucks, heavy equipment, and even try driving a simulator. There will also be live welding demos, emergency crews on site, and plenty of food and activities. It's free to attend and open to all ages. Easter Seals Rehabilitation Center in Wheeling is celebrating National Pizza Party Day with a fun fundraiser. 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Proceeds support programs for children with disabilities and developmental delays across the Ohio Valley. The fundraiser also includes local pizza parties happening around the community. And downtown Wheeling is gearing up for a big weekend. May 23rd and 24th is Wellness Weekend, returns alongside the 48th annual Ogden Half Marathon. Even if you're not a runner, there's plenty to do, from a pet walk and bike tour to fitness challenges across the city. Officials are reminding everyone there will be no road parking during the events, so whether you're cheering at the finish line or just enjoying the festivities, head downtown and be part of the action. That's a look at your 7 News headlines. Have a fantastic Friday and a wonderful weekend. I'm Johnny Walker.
5: 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I'm Andrew Caridi, and that story is coming up on today's Mountaineer Report, brought to us by Kroger, the official grocer of West Virginia University Athletics.
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5: 2-0 it finishes here from Kendrick Family Ballpark. Andrew Caruti and Jake Weghorst with you. A pitching performance, to say the least, for Ian Korn and Carson Estridge. A combined shutout, 6 innings, no runs, no walks, and 6 strikeouts on 6 hits for Korn. Carson Estridge, 3 innings, 1 hit, no runs, 2 strikeouts for Estridge. He gets the save, and the Mountaineers, trying to keep that Big 12 regular season championship hope alive, does exactly what they need to do. They don't ask you how, they just ask for the win, and it finishes 2-0. That's a pitching performance that we've talked about, it seems like, in a series opener for weeks on end now, and it's not Yale, and it's not Cole. It's two different guys that provide you the exact same thing. Really impressive win.
7: Yeah, tons of depth on the pitching staff, and Ian Korn and Carson, I mean, just every inning, whether it was Korn or Estridge, got stronger as the game went on. No walks, had those big punch-outs when he needed it. Utilize the defense of clean baseball. I mean, when you needed just an exceptional start, and usually when you go to the bullpen, it teeters off a little bit. Not today. Carson Estridge is on his game, probably one of his best pitching performances in a Mountaineer uniform.
5: West Virginia took the lead early in the game, like they've been doing in the last two Big 12 series. In the second inning, Sean Smith hit a leadoff double, followed by a double from Gravelin. That scored Smith from second, making it 1-0 West Virginia. Armani Guzman would lay down a sack bunt, moving Gravelin to third, and Brody Kresser would hit a sack fly to left, scoring Gravelin to make it 2-0. Game two coming up from Kendrick Family Ballpark tonight. We'll have pregame coverage at 6:15 on the Mountaineer Sports Network. First pitch set for 6:30 with Max Shale set to go. For Jake Weghorst, I'm Andrew Caridi. That's been today's Mountaineer Report, brought to us by Kroger, the official grocer of West Virginia University Athletics.
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10: 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Can this be treated conservatively?
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0: you know, Bob, it just kind of has rolled right along here. I mean, the travel show today, every Friday around this time, brought to you by Uniglobal High Valley Travel. But it fits in perfectly with our theme of the morning, which is, are you having any fun?
1: Oh, yeah.
0: What do you do for fun? Jenna is here with us from Uniglobe. I had a report, a study that was done, released this week. 50% of Americans say they have a fun deficit in their lives. They don't do anything for fun.
1: Well, but if you flip it, that means 50% are having fun.
0: Yeah, but Gina, you want to see more
1: people. That's a lot.
0: So we were talking about what do you do for fun, and we also were talking about kids. And Max is, what grade is he in?
1: Second.
0: Your son, second grade? Does he have a recess period in his school?
1: Oh, yeah.
0: See, more and more schools are cutting back on recess, too. Study that, also in the study I had here. And I think because that's where you learn to kind of just have fun in life.
1: Well,
0: you know?
1: And if you think of school, it's essentially a work day. That's a long day to expect kids to sit.
0: Right.
1: Recess is almost

0: You can't talk during class.
1: Right.
0: So, yeah.
1: Well, I said, you know, look, I was the kind of guy that they always tied to the fence and threw balls at.
0: They picked me last for dodgeball every time. Yeah.
1: So you had to learn how to navigate that. You did.
0: Yeah. It's a part of growing up. Yeah. All of it is.
1: So.
0: Yeah.
1: So.
0: Oh, gosh. That's awful.
1: But I thought, so now the trap, and so Nancy and I don't do a lot. I mean, look, we're getting up there in age, you know. I don't do a lot of stuff that I used to do. Greatest fun Bob and I used to have was 4 or 5 out of every day. We'd go out to the bar in the afternoon and have a good time. Don't do that anymore. But my wife and I, the thing we do for fun is we go out to eat. Every day we go somewhere to eat. We have lunch or dinner somewhere. That is our
0: fun.
1: And we watch TV together at home, and that's it, you know, because we're old people. But the real fun for me and for Nancy is the 2 or 3 times a year we get to go do a big trip. And get to go places and see things and meet new people.
0: And there's the different components to booking travel, too, and actually taking travel. There's basically 3 stages of the booking and the anticipation that leads up to the trip. There's the trip itself and then the memories that come from the trip. So it's kind of an ongoing process.
1: Yeah, it's a whole thing. You're right. Yeah, getting prepared for. Just got a we're doing the Great American Road Trip Part 2 this year. With Bill, and 3 days in New Orleans, which is what I'm most excited about.
0: Have you been?
1: I haven't been there, and I'm so looking forward to it. It, to me, is, I would have done the trip anyways because we did part one last year. But when he said we're going to spend 3 days in New Orleans, I'm there.
0: When we put those trips together, those are the things we think about. Like, how many days do we want? And I said, we were talking to Bill. We're like, you have to extend that. You know, because so many people are going to want to experience New Orleans.
1: So yesterday we got one of the first letters from Bill about kind of reviewing the things. And here are some of the places we're going to go. And here are some of the places that are available during your free time. And it's what you were talking about, the preparation. So Nancy and I started looking up some of these places, looking up the restaurants, right?
0: Right.
1: Okay.
0: Food's important.
1: This sounds good. You know, where are we going to go? The preparation time. We were doing that just yesterday. And then the trip itself. And then when it's all over and done with reviewing it. Now, it's when we just sit back and say, hey, didn't we have a great time? Remember that? I don't know how our friends feel sometimes. Like sometimes, Bob, I'll say, Bob, I'm going to spend 20 minutes telling you about my trip. I'm not sure he's really happy to hear the 20 minutes.
0: He loves it. Look at him. He's smiling.
1: But
2: love it.
1: But, yeah, that's so. So that's a fun thing for
0: it
1: people.
0: It is. Yeah. And I think a lot of times you have to, each person has their own definition of fun. And whatever that is to you is what you would focus on.
1: Well, in travel, it's different kinds of fun. For much of our younger adult life, Nancy and I did beach trips.
0: Oh, gosh.
1: You know.
0: That's my definition of fun.
1: Well, that was just go to the beach, and I had a pretty good routine, get up and have breakfast and go to the beach, have lunch, and then dinner and hang out, you know. I mean, but that's what we did. Then as we got older and began to do more work with Uniglobe and stuff, we started doing more.
0: Shifted.
1: Yeah. Educational is not the right. Historic, you know, national museums parks and that kind of stuff.
0: Yeah. No, well, I just got back last weekend from actually Mexico, Puerto.
2: Nice.
0: Morale. Yeah. Costa Mujeres. Gosh, I can't think. Which is by Cancun.
1: Okay.
0: And we did an all-inclusive. We took a group down there. And we do a couple of group all-inclusives a year. Actually, Marilyn's getting ready to take our Barbados trip. And all-inclusive for me is my personal definition of a vacation. It's my favorite. I love cruising. You know that I love cruising.
1: Right.
0: But especially for honeymooners, or if you're looking to just relax, which is, again, what I want to do on my vacations, because I plan stuff all the time. So when I go on vacation, I want to go out at 9 a.m. I want to find a beach chair. That is my chair for the day. I want somebody to bring me a margarita.
1: I'm going to be here.
0: I will be here all day. I want somebody to bring me a margarita. I want to get crispy from the sun. And then I want to go have a burger at the buffet and then come back. I want to be there until 5 p.m. I want to shower and go to dinner.
1: Yeah.
0: Like, that is my definition. I want to read my book. I want to get under a palm tree where you can hear it swaying. And I want to read my book for an hour.
2: Yeah, I'm with Jenna.
1: You ready to go, pal?
2: Well, the beach is fun. I mean, I don't know how you can not have fun at the beach.
0: I've never cried on a beach.
2: Right. Never been bored at the beach.
0: I've never been sad or depressed.
2: But Jenna,
0: on the beach.
2: There's one that even that I look forward to more.

0: more than the beach. And it is places that I've never been before.
1: Yeah.
2: Okay. Yeah.
0: That to me is fun.
1: Yes.
0: I really look forward to that.
1: Exploring.
2: Something totally different. And you go, wow, never been here. Yeah. Yeah. So travel for, in our theme of fun today, travel for many, many people is fun. And it is interesting. I'm talking about how my wife and I kind of have changed over the years in the traveling that we do. I think a lot of people do that, don't they? Sort of have one sort of approach to travel, but as they move along, maybe they've done that for a long time, they want to do something different, but you know, kind of change it up a little bit.
1: Either your interests change, so maybe you want to explore more, or maybe you've explored everything and you're tired and now you want to shift to being a beach bum, or sometimes we see it's mobility.
2: Yeah.
1: You know, those types of things can also influence where you're going and what you're doing, but they still never stop, which is what I love. Like, don't let, just because maybe you have difficulty, my mom has difficulty walking on the sand. So, like, she's not a huge beach bum anymore, but we love the cruises now too because of that, because you still get that ocean feel. You're out on the ocean every day and she can sit out on the balcony and enjoy that, but she doesn't have to worry about navigating through the sand.
2: Yeah.
1: So
2: we have not been on a cruise for a while, and I really wanted to do one this year. We didn't do one this year. I want to get back to the water.
1: Yes, because it calls you.
2: It does. We have been doing lots and lots of, you know, went to the Dakotas last year. Where else did we go? A lot of national parks and all that kind of stuff in recent years. But I want to get back to the water. We cruised a lot at one time, and what eventually it was like, I got tired of the ports of call.
1: Yeah.
2: Been here, done that, you know. Can't afford the jewelry stores. So no sense
1: or the going. Artwork.
2: Yeah, you know, it was fine to look at. But I'd still like to cruise because I can just sit on the ship all day long.
1: You
2: sit
1: can
2: there.
1: Sit on the ship and get a drink. The food's always good.
2: Go back to the buffet 15 times or something.
1: Yeah, I don't care. Yeah,
2: exactly.
1: There's an ice cream machine.
2: Yes. Yes, there is, by golly. And
1: the shows are usually pretty good. Yeah. So, yeah, I enjoy cruising because even if it's somewhere you've been before, they can't create new cruise ports. I think they try, but the problem is, especially if it's starting out, it's hard for those destinations to create the quality excursions that the cruise lines expect.
2: Right.
1: When you think they have to go from nothing to absolutely having everything that can handle a 5,000 passenger ship, that's intimidating.
2: Right.
1: And of course, they may not have a port that can accommodate a cruise ship, so you tender, and people don't like tendering.
2: No. Oh, I got sick tendering one time.
1: It's not convenient. It takes longer. And yeah, the boats are smaller, so some people get sick on them. So no, the moment you hear tender, people are instantly like, oh, great.
2: Yeah.
1: So it's hard for a new destination to kind of flourish in that aspect when you think all of the things that have to go into it.
2: Is that not why some of the lines like Royal Caribbean and others are having their own islands and stuff? They're creating their own destinations, their own special ports of call.
1: I think so, but I also think it has to do with maybe things that we've requested. You know, when you think that they started with just maybe one island in the Bahamas and then the one that they had in Labadee, I think that it started out as a simple concept. And I think when they saw, like, oh, people love this, because when you get off, they've got the food that's included, the buffet that's included. If you have a drink package, a lot of times that's included. I think that they saw that it was good review from the people that they're, you know, selling the product to, because it's an easy day. It's an easy beach day.
2: Yeah. Last night, you guys had a Royal Caribbean cruise night. People came to, and as I understand from Jennifer last week, you probably pitched some of the trips that you're actually taking, but I got the sense it was going to be more of talking to people what cruising is like. And I said this last week, I say it again. More and more people, friends of mine, are coming to me and saying, I've never cruised before. Tell me what it's like. Now, to me, it's, don't you know? You know, just, I mean, it doesn't seem like a mystery to me, but to some people, they want to make sure they have an understanding of what it's like to go on a cruise.
1: My son is baffled. Anytime I say, oh, honey, they've never been on a cruise, he's like, what? I love
2: Bob,
1: that.
2: Bob, have you ever cruised?
1: I love that for
0: him. I haven't.
2: No.
1: Oh, no.
0: Never.
1: That's mind-boggling to my 8-year-old that somebody's never cruised before. But yeah, I mean, but you don't know what you don't know, and it is an experience. And I always love going with somebody when it's their first cruise, because when you pull up to the cruise ship, you kind of don't have an inkling in your head. You've seen pictures, but you don't realize how it's kind of like being at the Grand Canyon. Like, pictures don't do any of it justice. That's true. So I love going with somebody for the first time when they see the ship and just like that awe moment.
2: Well, the moment you see one of these big ships,
1: right?
2: You get out of the bus or the car or whatever in the port, and you look.
1: I'm going to be on that?
2: And you say, my God, that's a gigantic.
1: I have to navigate that? I have to find my room on
2: it's
1: that?
2: It's a gigantic vessel, but they are a lot of fun. Bob, if you were to cruise, where would you want to go? Caribbean down that way?
0: Yes, south. And the perfect one would be drive to Baltimore, spend an evening in Baltimore, and then no airfare at all, no air travel. Get right on the ship and head south.
1: Yeah. I love that.
2: Yeah,
0: I think I'd like to do maybe 7 days, three where you have a destination, you get off for 2.5 days or something like that.
1: Oh, Bermuda.
0: To break it up. Yeah, I think that would be perfect.
2: And that is from my experience, that's exactly right. I love the days at sea.
1: Sometimes, me too.
2: Sometimes they get pitched as sort of, and you have to have a day at sea. A day at sea is travel time usually. You got to get from one port to another and you can't do it.
1: No time travel.
2: Day at sea is fine with me.
1: Well, me too.
2: You know, sit on the deck. The wind's whipping through the deck. He's like, you sent.
1: Got
2: my book.
0: I think I would sleep out there. Did they let you sleep?
1: Gorgeous.
2: I never thought about that. I suppose you could, right?
0: Yeah. I mean, unless they ran me off, I'd want to sleep out there.
1: Oh, no, you could be on the pool deck. Yeah. They've got lounge chairs out there. Public area. But, just don't do anything bad.
0: Well, now you ruined it,
1: Jenna.
0: You
1: have to wear your pajamas.
2: Just wear your.
1: Wear your pajamas.
2: Wear your jammies, Bob. excuse me, Captain.
1: Sir?
2: Captain, there's a
0: who's that guy?
2: Got a pool deck. So you just came back from all inclusive, though.
1: We did. We came back. Not last Saturday. Last Saturday.
2: Hang on 1 second, Bob. I have lost so track of time. Do I have to do a break or my?
0: Okay? No, we're good, Howard.
2: Okay, thank you.
1: We came back last Saturday, and we're so blessed with the Pittsburgh airport because we have nonstop flights to Punta Cana and Cancun. We flew into Cancun. And like I said, we did Costa Mujeres, which is about 40 minutes north of Cancun. Cancun is right by the airport, and then you have Riviera Maya that's 30 or 40 minutes south of Cancun. But we had a great time. We had a great group. Everybody had a great time in the sun. There were some people that don't like the beach. You know, there's some people, there is seaweed.
2: Who are those people?
0: Who are
1: but
0: they?
1: They had a great time. There's pools and they had a great, the shows every night were great. The food was fantastic and everybody had a great time. It's just an easy, relaxing trip. You don't have to think too much. You know, which is what I like.
0: That's where I want to go. I just like saying it. Punta Cana, am I saying her correctly?
2: Punta Cana.
0: Yes.
1: Punta Cana, yeah. It's in the Dominican.
0: That's where I
1: want to
0: go.
1: That's one of my favorites as well. I like the nonstop flights.
2: Yeah.
1: Like, if I can get a nonstop flight, and I mean, not that connecting is a huge deal, but it's just so much easier that, you know, you woke up in your bed and then by lunch, I was...
2: You're starting your...
1: Right,
2: yeah.
1: There's something to be said about that.
2: And... connecting flights just mean you have to spend more time in an airport, and I hate any time.
1: It
2: in
1: adds
2: the
1: a little potential too of problem.
2: Yes.
1: You know, you're banking that both flights are on time, no issues whatsoever. Like with a nonstop, I've only got one plane that you know I'm focusing on.
2: Texter here says I have never been on a cruise, but we're going on the Great Lake cruise with Jennifer this summer.
1: Yay!
2: So, yeah.
1: That's a smaller ship. Yeah,
2: it's a smaller ship, but it's a bigger cruise, right? I mean, it's gone to a lot of places.
1: It is. Oh,
2: Lake.
1: Yeah. They're like stopping every single day, basically.
2: Yeah.
1: They've got a great itinerary.
2: I have not done that, but that sounds like a lot
1: of
2: fun.
1: This is the first year that I think we've done something like this, and it sold really well.
2: I don't know if you brought some information or not. Jennifer told me yesterday that there's some special deals that are coming up.
1: That's actually what I was pulling my phone out for.
2: Oh, okay.
1: I kind of got thrown in a little last minute, so I brought nothing with me. But, yeah, Jennifer did text me some of the information from the cruise night that was last night.
2: Okay.
1: Royal Caribbean offering up to $100 onboard credit for this week only. I think it's because of our cruise night that we had last night.
2: Okay.
1: Plus a specialty dining meal if you have a balcony or above. So like something like a suite, you have to book, it looks like through May, plus a $50 onboard credit bonus. And you get all of that. So that's not, if you get a balcony, you know, you get all of it.
2: I had a balcony first time ever last year. It was fun. I liked having the balcony.
1: You won't go back.
2: Yeah.
1: It's hard to go back.
2: You know, yeah. Once you've
1: because
2: done it, it's hard to go
1: back. Because you sit outside with your coffee. You get your coffee in the morning, sit outside, or with your book at night. Oh, there's nothing better.
2: I used to say, well, why would I pay
1: never
2: for
1: in the
2: upgrade?
1: Room.
2: Come on, you're never in the room. I can drink my – I go up every morning to the deck and
1: I
2: grab coffee.
1: I think that's something that changes with age and personality as well. Because I used to be the same way. I'm never in the room. I don't care what my view looks like. And now I'm like – I need a break in the room, and I want to sit on my balcony.
2: Yeah, exactly, and drink my coffee. Yeah,
1: and I want to drink my coffee and read my book.
2: Or, Bob, drink whatever it is that you're wanting to drink.
1: There you go. Water. You meant water.
2: I did.
1: Stay hydrated.
2: I did, exactly. Do you have any idea? I know you weren't there last night, but I'm curious what kind of questions people are asking, or maybe what kind of questions do people ask you? You're one of the cruise experts
1: typically
2: there.
1: Typically on a cruise.
2: Yeah, what do people ask you about cruising?
1: What's included? If you've never cruised before, it's a little confusing to because we talk about specialty dining. And the first thing when you mention specialty dining, oh, wait, I thought the meals were included. So that can be confusing for people that there are specialty restaurants. Yes, your food is included on the ship. You have a main restaurant. You have a little cafeteria area and you have the buffet always. Right.
2: Buffets usually open almost all the time.
1: Almost.
2: Go whenever you want to. Dining. There is a seated dining. I won't call it fancy, but it's
1: a sit down
2: with a tablecloth dining and an entree and stuff.
1: We'll call it fancy.
2: Yeah, and then, but there are specialty dining locations on board,
1: right? And then the next question would be the beverages. What drinks are included? People are usually shocked bottled water is not included. So you've got your ice water is included, tea, coffee, lemonade, milk, juice in the morning for breakfast. But like soda and alcohol are all going to be additional charges.
2: Now, there are soda and alcohol packages available.
1: They are.
2: And you need to stop and ask yourself, how much am I going to drink?
1: Correct. I'm a use it or lose it person. So what I like to do is say, okay, if this drink package is going to cost me, usually for two people, it's $1,000 to $1,500 if it's like a week cruise.
2: Yeah.
1: So that's a lot of money.
2: Now, that's all you can drink.
1: Right. But I like to think to myself, like, if I took that money with me, and I was getting a drink when I felt like getting one, would I spend that?
2: Right. That's the way you look at it.
1: Right, right. Because I don't want to feel like I paid it ahead of time. If you prepay it, you're instantly going to think, oh, I have to drink because I want to make sure I use it. So it depends on each person.
2: Me personally,
1: I'm not walking straight if I have the drink package.
2: Don't think. Exactly. Yeah, because I'm going to use this up no matter
1: I'm
2: what.
1: I'm going to get my money's worth.
2: I don't think I ever did the all-inclusive alcohol package, but early on I did soda, and I realized that was a mistake too.
1: You usually have to do three or four a day.
2: I just didn't drink enough soda to make it worthwhile.
1: And again, that depends on the person. I'm the same way. I'm like one or two a day. Two is my max. But like I know people that are like, no, I drink literally pop all day long. So it depends on each person.
2: Yep. All right. We're almost out of time. Anything else you want to make sure to mention here this morning?
1: I think that everybody should book a vacation to implement some more fun in their life. 50% is low. We got to get that up, people.
2: As our little song this morning said, are you having any fun? And the way to have that?
1: Maybe have a trip in the future.
2: Call Uniglobe. Yeah. And book. You're talking about cruising. My 11-year-old son, Teddy, is going to go on his first cruise this year. And he's been begging the last couple of years. Everybody goes on a cruise. I want to go on a cruise.
1: He's so excited.
2: I want to go on a cruise. So he's going to go cruise. I don't know where his dad's taking him this year, but they got a cruise
1: schedule.
2: That's
1: awesome.
2: And I'm sure. And I know him because he's part of this family. When he's done, he'll go, Granddad, could we go back and have another one?
1: Going again. I cannot wait to hear what he says. Yeah, you'll have to go on it with him next time.
2: Yeah. All right, thanks, Jenna.
1: Thank
2: I appreciate
1: you guys.
2: It. Uniglobe, Ohio Valley Travel. That's where you go when you need to travel. It's 9 o'clock. ABC covers the world. We think Mr. McCabe, after talking about play and all that kind of good stuff, will come in and talk about news next.

0: From ABC News, I'm Chuck Sievertson. They didn't discuss tariffs, but they did talk about Taiwan, says President Trump to reporters this morning on Air Force One, flying back from the two-day summit in Beijing. The president saying he made no promises to President Xi about whether a major U.S. sale of weapons to Taiwan will go through.
1: He feels very strongly. I made no commitment either way. We'll see what happens.
0: Mr. Trump, who brought along with him over a dozen top American business leaders touting what he claims are fantastic trade deals, saying China will be buying American soybeans and 200 Boeing planes. But the Chinese have not confirmed those commitments. ABC News Chief White House Correspondent Mary Bruce.
2: Throughout the trip, Trump laying on the flattery.
1: You're a great leader. I say it to everybody. You're a great leader. Sometimes people don't like me saying it, but I say it anyway because it's true.
2: President Xi striking a more serious tone. When our two sides cooperate, both benefit, he said. When we confront each other, both suffer. China and the United States should be partners instead of rivals.
0: Sources tell ABC News that President Trump might be preparing to drop a lawsuit he filed against the IRS. It was in relation to the 2019 leak of his tax returns. The proposed settlement would create a $1.7 billion fund for claims from January 6th rioters. ABC's Catherine Falders.
3: The settlement terms that we're told, you know, they're expected to prohibit Trump himself from directly receiving payments related to his legal claims. But entities associated with him are not explicitly barred from filing additional claims.
0: In Oklahoma, a judge has allowed Richard Glossop to be released from death row after nearly 30 years with a monitoring device ahead of a new trial, convicted of an alleged murder-for-hire plot targeting his boss. The Supreme Court agreed that prosecutors knowingly allowed false testimony from a witness. You're listening to ABC News.
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0: New warnings to high schoolers and their parents this morning after a senior game nearly ended with a shooting in Michigan. A teenager holding a water gun that looked a lot like a real weapon was face-to-face with a police officer and sprayed him before realizing he was a cop.
8: This could have been tragic. He had a millisecond to make a decision to shoot or not shoot, and he made the right decision.
0: Jay Rendon, Police Chief, Davison Township, Michigan, says the teen was taking part in a hunting game known as Water Wars or Senior Assassin. Australia identifying a neo-Nazi network as the second organization being banned under its new law criminalizing hate groups and support for them. The law is in response to an anti-Semitic attack on a Hanukkah celebration in Sydney last December. 15 people were killed. There's hope for an experimental drug to allow pancreatic cancer patients to live better and longer. The FDA has okayed use for some patients.
9: Up until now, we really only had chemotherapy to treat this cancer.
0: Dr. Brandon Huffman, cancer specialist at Dana-Farber Cancer Institute.
9: The early trial data that were just published in the New England Journal of Medicine showed that it's well tolerated.
0: And it's a once-a-day pill. A new Ebola virus outbreak in Congo's remote Ituri province has over 200 suspected cases and 65 deaths so far, say African health officials. Clean energy strategy aimed at doubling Canada's electric grid is announced by Prime Minister Mark Carney, expanding hydro, nuclear, wind, solar, and geothermal. Chuck Sievertson, ABC News.
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12: Former Columbus Fire Chief Jeffrey Happ is now publicly identifying himself as a survivor of sexual abuse at the hands of former OSU physician Richard Strauss. Yolanda Harris of ONN affiliate WBNS-TV reports.
13: As a 15-year-old wrestler at Bishop Reedy High School, he told me as fire chief he didn't want to reveal the abuse because he didn't know how it would affect his job. Happ told me the abuse happened under what was described as a body fat study authorized and paid for by The Ohio State University. He says members of the wrestling team at Bishop Reedy were abused under the guise of medical research. It's bothered him for many years that he couldn't come forward when former teammate and Strauss survivor Michael DeSabato brought it to light.
12: 37-year-old Jabrail Adams passed away Wednesday after Monday's shooting near East 95th and Miles Avenue. Police say Adams and a passenger encountered a black SUV blocking the intersection. A verbal exchange followed, and the suspect's vehicle opened fire. Adams was struck in the back of the head and lost consciousness as the car was still moving. No arrests have been announced. A new Ohio Senate bill would prevent homeowners associations from banning residents from flying the thin blue line police support flag at their residences. For the Ohio News Network, I'm Jay Fox.
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19: 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Sunshine, just a few clouds around with temperatures in the mid to upper 80s for daytime highs. Fall back to about 50 for the overnight low under mostly cloudy skies. Clouds and sunshine mixing for your Saturday with highs in the mid-70s. Have yourself a great day, everyone. From the Watchdog, I'm Darnell Foster.
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0: song.
1: Well, supposed to be a partly cloudy day today. Daytime high around 70. Temperature nice. Mr. McCabe just walked in studio. Sunshine, blue skies, clouds.
2: Beautiful.
1: Beautiful day outside?
2: Beautiful.
1: Right. Good. Get out there and enjoy it. Temperature has really moved up. We started out at 39 when we started this morning, Bob. 52 pretty much right across the board. The airport, the Highlands, Moundsville, St. Clairsville. What do we have here in downtown Wheeling?
2: We're at 45.
1: 45?
2: Not that good, John. Doesn't sound like it.
3: It does not feel like it's 45 out. I will say that. It is nice and
1: pleasant.
3: It's
1: out
3: not
1: there.
3: 85.
1: No.
3: Like it's going to be.
1: Over the weekend. Yeah. Close to 90, I think, by, what did you say, Monday?
3: I'm not ready for that yet. I'm really not.
1: But there it is. 9:10 after the hour here on the Watchdog Morning Show. Bob, maybe a quick rundown. We got a little revised programming lineup for this afternoon. It's a Friday when the statewide talk line is done. Well, of course, first of all, when they're done.
2: 11:30, Howard.
1: It's steam release. Where you can call in and vent about anything you want to, and TJ and Dave will not respond or are not supposed to respond. And you can even talk about TJ and Dave, and every once in a while somebody says not nasty things about you and me as well. So steam release, and then it is the Pine Room Boys. You're going to be hanging around with them for a while today.
2: I am. Jubb is somewhere very, very important, so I'm going to fill in for Jubb, and I will be here from 12 to 3 with the Pine Room guys. There will not be a slider and stack this afternoon.
1: This Pine Room guys have, of course, DJ's coming in, I think, from the Nailers. What else have
2: He'll
1: they got?
2: He'll be here. Jeez, Howard. We have Adam Gill. Local golfer. I know his family real well. I got other things here. Jeez, Howard, sorry about that.
1: Sorry, man.
2: Matt Watson calling in, talking about the Preakness, which is this weekend. And Wheeling Central baseball coach Todd Tover will be in talking about his team.
1: All right. So, and then no slider and stack this afternoon. Dave Weekly will be in with Hotline.
2: Yeah.
1: Can't think of the name of it.
2: Yeah.
3: Well, we were talking about travel earlier. I'll tell you, the Cover family has produced some fine
2: ball players
3: on the baseball, on the diamond.
2: Yes,
3: isn't that the truth?
2: That is the truth. Yes, they are.
3: I remember playing, meeting Todd, in through rec league baseball here in Wheeling. And of course, he was a Warwood guy, and I was up in Bethlehem, and just, his sons, even then were good ball players, and have just continued that through high school and college.
2: Yeah, and he'll be here in the studio this afternoon with the Pine Room guys, so lots of fun.
1: All right, busy day today here. And in case you're curious what statewide talk line going to do, Haley Bunn, the Chief Justice of the Supreme Court, I like her.
3: She's a refreshing addition to the court for the year she's been on. Yeah,
1: She's going to be talking about the death of Judge John Copenhaver at 100 years old this week. But he passed away at the age of 100. TJ's got some commentary on the election campaign. It's called the Morrissey Scorecard. I'm going to ask John McCabe about the Morrissey Scorecard here in a minute or two. And, of course, it's a steam release as well. Plus, Chris Steirwalt is in today. That's on statewide talk list. So that's a look down the road. What we've got coming up here on the program. 9:12 in the morning. Just joined us. I theme all morning, and several things I had have all kind of melded together in a really good way. New report out says 50% of Americans have a fun deficit. That's what they're calling it. They're not having any fun. And we have been asking the question, are you having any fun? And some people will tell us what they do. Bob, you're not doing a whole lot. I don't do as much as I used to. Eating out is our big thing for fun.
3: Is that fun?
1: It is fun. It is.
3: Until you have a bad meal.
1: Yeah, I guess even a bad meal. I mean, if it made me sick.
3: What do you find fun about eating? Is it the people? Is it just trying different foods? Is it, is it just being out of the house and seeing folks?
1: I think all of those things. I mean, the reality is at our age, Nancy and I spend a lot of time just sitting at home. Mm-hmm. We watch TV together a lot. We every once in a while come upon something new, but generally we watch reruns. I'm watching The West Wing in its entirety again, so we watch that.
2: Well, let me ask you guys, because I don't think Steve from St. C. would agree, but don't you hit a certain age in life where you forget about having fun a little bit? I mean, having fun isn't as important as it was when you were 23, when you're 63.
1: Let me rephrase it. I think fun, the definition of fun changes.
3: Yes.
1: You know, it is fun for me to just sit at home and watch TV. It is fun for Nancy and I to go out and have dinner. You know, once upon a time, fun was going out to events, going out to, you know.
3: But you did those alone. Well, like I did. Yeah, so that's not good.
1: But, you know, but and we would do more actual, you know, entertainment activities and so on. Your point is, I agree with you. The older you get, but I'm not so sure that you don't have fun. It's that the meaning of fun changed. I think that's where Steve couldn't.
2: Yeah, and it will change for him too. I guess I'm lucky and sad all in one because it's my work where I have the most fun. I really love being around the people here at the Watchdog, and it's sad because when I go home, when I leave here, I just don't have that much fun. Yeah. I'm not complaining. I'm not saying I need more fun. It's just my life. I don't have a lot of fun.
1: Yeah, but we are lucky. I mean this sincerely. We are lucky that we enjoy so much what we do. I mean, there are days when we just want to break glass. But most of the
2: time, these damn headphones.
1: Most of the time, we really, at least speaking for myself, I really enjoy what I'm doing. People say, why don't you know, Howard, you're down to four. Well, it's just, you know, you're old enough. You don't need it. I like it. I enjoy this. This is fun for me. I think if I didn't come in and do this, then I would say I'm not having enough fun.
3: You know, what's tough to see, and unfortunately I had to see it with my dad more so, you know, is when you just kind of get to that point where you can't get out anymore.
1: Yes.
3: You know, and you're just kind of stuck in the house. And, you know, and that's just hard to watch. You know, and even as a son, trying to get him to go out and, you know, and those are tough times. I think you're right. The definition of fun is not going out to a club or doing something there. You know, I mean, you know, it's doing something fun for vacation. Fun is having the family together and,
1: yes,
3: you know,
1: yeah,
3: and seeing everybody, you know, and watching, you know, grandchildren grow up and welcoming new generations and watching your own children succeed. That's fun. I mean, that's such an important part of life.
1: It is. And it sounds corny, but I should have mentioned this more frequently. I mentioned earlier, the greatest fun in my life is when Teddy comes down and either he and I play. We played chess the other day, or he just tells me some stories about his work. Or I can't do it, but we'll go outside and shoot hoops. He does. I just stand there and throw the ball around. But when Teddy, that brings me great joy.
2: And that's great, but I don't have a grandson.
1: I get it. I mean, I think
2: I'd have a lot more fun if I got to hang out if I had a grandson. Sure.
1: I got you. Are you trying to send a message to your kids?
2: No, I think that ship has sailed. I kind of give
3: hurry
2: up.
3: Hurry up.
1: Same thing. You know, my granddaughter, Ariana, we don't get to see her enough. She's now a real teenage girl. Oh, boy.
3: It's a tough age.
1: Oh, my Lord. And, of course, I have great grandkids now. So a great grandson and a great granddaughter will be coming along here in a few months. So those things are. But, again, so back to Steve yelling at me that, you know, I sound like a stick in the mud. No, I think the nature of fun changes. Now, let me ask you guys this. Another story that I had here today that kind of ties in with all of this. Do you know what blue dot fever is? Blue Dot Fever?
2: Blue Dot used to be a softball we used to hit here in Wheeling, but I don't think that's it.
1: That is not. Blue Dot Fever has to do with concerts.
3: Oh, okay. I've seen this just the other day, yeah.
1: And a number of concert venues are not selling enough anymore.
3: They're
1: and
3: canceling
1: so if you
3: shows,
1: look
3: yeah.
1: online at Ticketmaster or something and you see the blue dots are the empty seats.
3: Yes.
1: And they call it Blue Dot Fever. A number of musicians are suffering from blue.
3: Yeah,
1: dot
3: even
1: fever.
3: I saw. I mean, like, you know, like Post Malone was one I saw the other day. He's had to maybe cancel some shows.
1: Post Malone is the first one here on my list. Exactly.
3: And, you know, it's so funny you say that. Last Thursday, I was under strict instructions that to log into Ticketmaster at about 11:30 Thursday morning
1: to get
3: for Olivia Rodrigo tickets up in Pittsburgh. And let me tell you, I was lucky, got in, and I was in like a couple minutes after 12 when the presale started, and most of the tickets were gone. So a little bit different there, but it really is. I mean, ticket prices are so expensive.
1: According to the story in front of me, the average, Bob, you want to take a guess? The average concert ticket, average?
2: $125.
3: I'm going to say $230.
1: In between. $144 is the average price of a ticket to a concert.
2: Now, are there brokers, though, that's running the cost up because they're buying so
3: much? Well, that's always, I mean, that had, has been the problem for the last, you know, decade or so, is that these bots would go in, you know, when tickets go on sale,
1: they buy a whole
3: slew. They're buying, you know, entire sections, and then they turn around and put them on, you know, SeatGeek or StubHub or wherever, and they're selling them for, you know, $100 more per ticket. It's an easy, was an easy way to make money, but they've, you know, Ticketmaster, of course, you know, has been before, you know, their CEO has been before Congress several times about this issue, you know, primarily because of the, you know, the Taylor Swift craze from a few, you know, your good friend Taylor
2: Swift. Don't get Howard started.
1: I love that day we played all Taylor Swift music one day this week.
3: And, and tickets were, you know, darn near impossible to get, in, except on the secondary market for, you know, $800 to $1,000.
1: It's the most you paid for a concert ticket.
3: Me? About $400.
1: Really?
3: Yeah.
1: Who was it?
3: I didn't go. It was Sabrina Carpenter that my daughter and my wife. Yeah, exactly.
1: It's not the Carpenters, is it?
2: No, oh, yeah.
3: Not Karen Carpenter.
1: God, I might pay $400 for the Carpenters on you top know, of the world.
3: But, you know, just like even here, I guess it was in March. Might have been March, February, maybe. February or March, Journey was up in Pittsburgh.
1: Yeah.
3: And, of course, that's not the Steve Perry Journey, but one or two original members and their new, the guy who's been singing since Steve Perry left. Great concert, but you know, it was for two tickets to that, you know, again, this is a band, you know, these folks older than me, you know, $170 a ticket. Now that was on the floor, you could get cheaper higher, but you know, it was a great show, don't get me wrong, but you know, that's it's a lot of money to spend for two tickets.
1: Well, and generally speaking, a concert night, you got to add other things into it. I mean, I'm not just talking about, you're probably going to go and have a few drinks ahead of time.
3: Parking, dinner, travel. To go to Pittsburgh.
1: And in many cases, I know that my kids, when they go to concerts in Pittsburgh anymore, they'll generally stay all night because that way they don't have to. They can go out and have fun and not have to worry about coming back.
2: That's a great example that John is still young and we're old, Howard, because, again, festival seating, that doesn't sound like too much fun for me.
1: No, yeah. I agree. No. Yeah. Well,
2: I think there is an age where you hit, you say, that's not me anymore.
3: That's like going to Star Lake and sitting in the lawn. You know, I have no desire to ever sit in the lawn at, you know, whatever.
2: Nah, those days are gone.
1: I could sit, but I couldn't get up again.
3: But it's not even that. It's just, you know, I mean, you know, I think the last time I was up there, it was like, you know, Bon Jovi and somebody else. And, you know, it was like 20 plus years ago. And just the number of fights that happened in the lawn up there. You know, people get, you know, you go to these all-day festivals and it just turns into...
2: You're my spot. Get out.
3: Yeah. I mean, you know, you've got to have a high tolerance level to sit in the lawn. Let's put it that way.
1: And again, it's a function of just getting older.
3: Yeah.
1: Nancy and I don't like to drive into Pittsburgh anymore. I mean, it has to be a really major draw to drive into Pittsburgh.
2: And you know what, Howard? Pittsburgh doesn't want you driving there anymore.
1: No, you are absolutely right. Absolutely correct. You know, there are a handful of performers that I would still pay to go and fight to go see, Billy Joel, Paul McCartney, I'm trying to think of some others.
3: I'd say the other one, you know, I did say actually, maybe tickets I spent a little more for were Red Hot Chili Peppers up in Pittsburgh a couple years back. I did forget about
2: that. What would a Bruce Springsteen ticket go for these days? $500?
1: That'd be my guess.
3: It just depends, you know.
2: If you're up in the nosebleed
3: section. I know when there was kind of a little bit of a big furor online over Kid Rock when he was up in Pittsburgh, or maybe he's coming to Pittsburgh this summer or something like that. And, you know, now granted they're VIP tickets, but if you want to sit up front, it's like $5,000 a ticket.
2: Are you old enough to remember what was that, 85, 86, the Born in the USA tour?
3: Oh, sure. Yeah, that was huge.
2: The boss is still around.
1: You got to remember, though, in a lot of my concert going days, they were all free because with the radio station.
2: Great perk.
1: With VIP, you know, back and meet them. Bob, just since you asked, Bruce Springsteen's 2026 tour tickets go from $70, not that I could afford, to over $3,000.
2: Yikes.
1: Yeah. Over $3,000.
2: You almost reach out and touch it, right?
1: Depending on the venue, the seat location, and the demand. The cheapest entry-level standard ticket is generally $130 for Springsteen. And premium seats, again, can go up to $1,200 or $1,300. So. Like, who could afford? I mean, well, that's part of talked about youth sports and travel teams.
3: Well, and see, and even just right now with rising gas prices and groceries and everything else, you know, that's part of this Blue Dot issue as well, is that folks just don't have the disposable income. You know, if you want to say, hey, every 6 months I'm going to go see a concert and spend $200 on a ticket, well, all of a sudden that $200 might be getting sucked up in that same six-month period by $5 a gallon gas.
2: I'd have to call Tim Roberts. Hey, Tim, it's been a while. You remember me, Bob Slott? Hey, I wanted to go to this concert.
1: Remember how you helped my boy get to
0: hockey camp?
1: Could you help me out there? Well, again, it all goes back to maybe that's part of the reason people aren't having so much fun. You can't afford it anymore.
3: I think the bigger thing, too, and you kind of hit this earlier, you know, it's just, I mean, people just spend so much time on their devices. I mean, how can you have fun when you're sitting there and you're just scrolling through endless nonsense? That is such a terrible approach to life.
1: Yep.
3: You know, just go outside.
2: From the Frio Stack Auction Service text line, the boss is in Pittsburgh on Tuesday.
3: Oh, here you go.
2: You can get good level two seats for $90. Four seats are about $250. So, yeah. I thought they'd be more than that.
3: Yeah.
1: You know, I won't go because I don't want to navigate too – but you know what? I'd pay $250.
3: Well, you know, I mean, and part of it, too, like you look at someone like Bruce Springsteen.
1: I don't know what Nancy would pay. Yeah. I would pay $250.
3: You know, you wonder how much his ticket sales have been impacted by his political stances because, you know, all of
2: it's
3: a sudden –
2: the Jersey thing.
3: Those are really – you know, those are important things for people now and, you know – and he's taken a strong line, you know, against the president in a lot of ways. So who knows?
1: That's why I would be happy to pay extra.
3: Sure, and that's fine. Yeah.
1: Maybe it gives us a chance to mention that we are seeing more and more concerts here in Wheeling at the Capitol and at West Bank Arena. And compared to Pittsburgh prices, they're relatively inexpensive. Compared to Pittsburgh prices.
3: I mean, yes and no.
1: Well, you're not paying $150.
3: Sure you are. Yeah. I mean, ZZ Top, I think, was right in that for they were expensive for
2: Alison Krauss. I think a buck and a quarter.
3: Alice Cooper. Really? Okay. Yeah. You know, I mean, so they're not, you know, they're not $30 a ticket, Howard. I hope you're not thinking that. This isn't 1975 when you're going up there to see
1: Barry Manilow.
3: You know, up there might have been, you know, who's a Mel Tillis. There you go. There's a name that might have been at the Capitol in 75. Yeah, I mean, so they're not, you know, the convenience is great. You know, you don't have to slog through the tunnels and everything else and park and walk 2 miles to PPG Paints Arena or wherever. But it is still, you know, it's a night out. I mean, you're spending a good bit of money to go see a good, you know, Robert Plant was he was there. His tickets weren't cheap.
1: Yeah. 9:26 in the morning, the Watchdog Morning Show. Are you having any fun? And all different aspects of that we've been talking about this morning. There were probably some folks this week who were having fun after election night. And there were some who probably were not. Yeah. We'll talk a little bit about that on the Friday Roundtable in a minute or two here on the Watchdog Morning Show.
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0: Two times in 1 week.
1: Three times.
2: That's three
0: times. Wait a minute, three times.
1: Well, it was here Wednesday. He called in earlier today.
0: Oh, no, but I meant the song. The song. The song.
1: Ah, the song.
0: Yeah, twice this week. His walk-out song is here. 9:30 in the morning, the Watchdog Morning Show. John McCabe is here with us. We've been spending all morning long talking about various aspects of having fun. A new survey says that 50% of Americans say they're not having fun. Schools are cutting back on recess, so the kids aren't having as much creativity and fun during their recess period of time. And the price of concert tickets going up so much, they've given a name to it, Blue Dot Fever, where concerts have to be canceled because it may be fun to go, but it's too expensive to go. So a lot of fun stuff here. Texter, I spent $20 on my first Jamboree in the Hills ticket. Wow, Saturday ticket only at Alderman's. I didn't think they ever were that cheap, but okay. Maybe.
1: Well, you know, during the years that I went, it was one of those things where hardly anybody paid for a ticket. I mean, you knew somebody, and you just didn't pay. And that probably didn't do them any favors. But $20, hell, you couldn't even park anything now for $20.
0: No, you couldn't park. No, exactly. Texter, opener for Kiss was Rush. Those were the days.
3: Yeah.
0: The biggest problem these days is artists no longer sell albums and make the bulk of their income from CD album. They make the bulk of their income from album and CD sales, but everything is online now. YouTube is free with ads. Okay, that's a good point. So artists have to tour and raise prices to earn a living because they're not making as much. I don't know if that's statistically true or not, if they're not making as much money off selling.
3: You know, I just saw yesterday, I mean, again, I was kind of surprised. Brad Paisley's kicking off a new tour, like, very soon. And
0: okay.
3: It's got a bunch of U.S. dates and then even some over in Europe. But you think, I mean, here's Brad Paisley, who's been doing this for, what, his entire life, but been a megastar for, what, 25 years
0: so,
3: or
0: yeah,
3: so,
0: at least, yeah.
3: And, still out there touring, which is great. That's got to take a lot of toll on you, though, when you're traveling overseas and doing, I think the tour dates are a little more spread out than they used to be.
0: Speaking of overseas travel, the one concert I still would like to pay, I'd pay really good money for, Bob?
1: Tom Jones.
0: That's it.
3: Tom Jones.
0: It's it. He's doing his farewell tour, but it's a European tour. He's doing
3: that. Is he like 90
0: this
3: now?
0: Year? 85.
1: Does he get out of the wheelchair?
0: He's not in a wheelchair. You should watch him on he's on the British version of The Voice.
3: So how does he actually sing, or is he like Frankie Valli that does a really bad job lip syncing?
0: I am going to tell you what, when he opens his mouth and sings, everybody is like, oh my God. He just has that booming voice. Still sounds like he used to. I actually
3: ever seen him in, like, if you saw him live, would you be throwing your boxers on the stage?
0: Well, maybe. I'm going to tell you, I am just enthralled with the 85-year-old Tom Jones. I mean, I always liked Tom Jones, the music, but watching him at this age doing the things he's a guy. Talk about having fun. You can just tell.
3: Yeah.
0: He's just having fun. It's like, I'm 85, and they're still applauding for me, and I can still do this singing. I would love to know, this is kind of a diversion here, but I would love to know what he does to keep his voice in shape. Because, again, not another one of my favorites, you all know, but Barry Manilow, last concert.
1: He's done.
0: Well, I don't know if he's done, but it wasn't the same. Even Sinatra wasn't the same in the end as he was in the beginning. But, man, Tom Jones, I'm just amazed at how
3: well, some of the, like big acts when I was a teenager and in my 20s, Axl Rose, Guns N' Roses sounds atrocious. Vince Neil, Motley Crue is just absolutely, it just sounds bad.
1: Got an answer here for you, Howard. From the Frio Stack Auction Service text line, the Tom Jones question.
0: Yeah.
1: Geritol, Howard.
0: Hey, come on.
3: Geritol.
0: Come on. Texter says, I am retired, and part of my daily fun is listening to you guys.
1: Wow, thank you.
0: All right, thank you. And he or she, I don't know, concludes with, seriously. So we're happy to be part of your fun. All right, 9:34, 26 of the hour. I do want to talk to John a little bit about a serious subject, which is the election this week. But I want to talk about what comes next.
3: Yep.
0: What did we learn, and what do we expect to come next? So we'll do that after we check in with Ohio Valley Headlines. Here's Johnny Walkup.
2: Good morning. I'm John Walkup with your 7 News headlines on this finally Friday, May 15th. Brook County Commissioners meeting yesterday marked the first session since Tuesday's primary election. Commissioner Stacey Wise officially returned following her narrow Republican primary win. She's already served 2 terms as a Brook County Commissioner. Wise secured just over 51% of the vote, narrowly defeating challenger Kevin Heimelrich, the Weirton fire chief, by fewer than 40 votes. Wise will now advance to the general election this November. Well, meantime, Martins Ferry police say they're seeing a surge in complaints about scooters and e-bikes, around 10 a day. Officers say riders are speeding, running stop signs and lights, and even driving the wrong way in traffic. Most are teens, but some adults too. Now, Chief Vince West says officers will start pulling over and citing reckless riders no matter their age. Chief West says juveniles must wear helmets and the same traffic laws apply to everyone. A fun hands-on event is coming to Belmont County this morning. The Big Machines Fair is happening today at Belmont College, giving families a chance to get up close with CDL trucks, heavy equipment, and even try driving a simulator. There will also be live welding demos, emergency crews on site, and plenty of food and activities. It's free to attend and open to all ages. Easter Seals Rehabilitation Center in Wheeling is celebrating National Pizza Party Day with a fun fundraiser. Donate online for a chance to win a $40 gift card to a local pizzeria, with every $5 donation earning an entry. Proceeds support programs for children with disabilities and developmental delays across the Ohio Valley. The fundraiser also includes local pizza parties happening around the community. And downtown Wheeling is gearing up for a big weekend, May 23rd and 24th, as Wellness Weekend returns alongside the 48th annual Ogden Half Marathon. Even if you're not a runner, there's plenty to do, from a pet walk and bike tour to fitness challenges across the city. Officials are reminding everyone there will be no road parking during the events, so whether you're cheering at the finish line or just enjoying the festivities, head downtown and be part of the action. That's a look at your 7 News headlines. Have a fantastic Friday and a wonderful weekend. I'm Johnny Walkup, working for you.
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7: Why the way Glenn Miller played
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7: Guys like us, we had it made.
8: Those were the days. And you knew where you were then.
7: Girls were girls and men were men.
9: Mister, we could use a man like Herbert Hoover again.
0: Ah, let it go.
7: Didn't need

0: No welfare state. Everybody pulled their weight. Huh?
1: All in the Family theme song. Bob, I feel like it was a great idea, and it was one of our Texas ideas, and you picked some good songs. It was a great idea to do TV theme songs, but they kind of got buried in our conversation about fun. You know, we didn't have as much time to talk about the TV theme songs most of the time because these have been some good songs. Maybe we'll do it again sometime, and when we can
2: maybe next Friday.
1: Yeah, that sounds good. That sounds good. 9:40, 20 till the hour. Temperature has moved up to 55 pretty much everywhere. The Highlands, the airport, Moundsville, St. Clairsville. What do you have here, sir?
2: 48.
1: Man, we're still low down here at the. Why don't you kick that a little bit and see if it goes up?
2: Refresh your screen.
0: Smack it. Come on now.
1: John McCabe is here, newspaper editor, and we've been talking about all morning long. And if you missed some of the conversation we had about fun, we had some fun conversation about fun. The entire show today has been on that subject. Please check out the podcast because lots of good and fun stuff and phone calls and texts and stuff. But, John, I do want to talk a little bit about the aftermath of Tuesday's election. Now, we kind of reviewed the individual races and stuff on Wednesday. But I want to talk about what's the big picture learning that we've got from this.
0: I think the biggest of the big picture learnings is, you know, Roger Hanshaw, has kind of dropped down the gauntlet and said, you know,
1: we will
0: this
1: remember.
0: Is unforgivable.
1: We
0: in
1: will
0: essence.
1: Remember. Yeah.
0: That does not bode well. You know, the governor did a little did better in with the candidates he backed in the Senate than he did in the House. I think he had a couple,

0: is one of the most mild-mannered people you're going to want to meet, and he seems to be a little fired up right now.
1: In the comments he made to Western New Watch, Amelia Nicely wrote the piece. He wasn't very mild-mannered there. I mean, basically, I believe it might have been somebody else quoted that article. Somebody called the governor's attempt to do this stupid, and Hanshaw said quite clearly, "We will remember." He said, you don't do this and think that we won't remember.
0: Well, it doesn't, it just, the whole concept, I'm still having a hard time understanding exactly what it is he's hoping to achieve other than driving a wedge, either with individual lawmakers or just in, between the two houses. He came in, and I write a little bit about this week on one of your favorite subjects, population loss, because, Wheeling is, the latest population figures from the U.S. Census Bureau came out on Thursday. But my whole point is, the governor needs to put his passion, and he did exude some passion here for these candidates in different ways, but put that effort into finding ways to turn around what has been generations of, population, economic loss. We need to build a future for this state. And building a future for the state doesn't happen by him driving wedges between lawmakers. I look back to, Clay Riley, Delegate Clay Riley, who did win his race. He proposed, Team West Virginia this year, which is, kind of modeled on Jobs Ohio as a way to, get government out of the way with this quasi-government agency. And I know a lot of people have problems with Jobs Ohio in some ways, but, the results stand for themselves in Ohio. Ohio is moving ahead by leaps and bounds, and West Virginia is sitting here squabbling over bathrooms and genders. And, so when you look at that, in the House, I think it was, I looked last night, 87-7, they passed that Team West Virginia bill. I think it was House Bill 4001. And, it goes to the Senate, and it goes nowhere because their priorities are to, placate the governor, apparently.
1: Right. And the governor won some, lost some. I keep looking at different scorecards to see, but he won some, he lost some. But it seems to me, in the end, he lost. And what by that I mean, he has created animosity.
0: Sure.
1: He has made enemies, whether it's the people that he lobbied against, campaigned against, or people like Roger Hanshaw just didn't like the whole thing to begin with. He's made enemies. So he didn't have a good relationship with the legislature to begin with. And when he brings a bill forward or an issue forward he wants to see, he's going to face a lot of opposition.
0: Well, And it makes me wonder, what's the longer game here? Is the longer game knowing that you're probably not going to get anything you want these next 2 years anyway? You're going to get a budget passed, but you're not going to get your major policy initiative. So now what do you have? Well, look, the House is against me. Of course, nothing's happened here. This is the reason the state's falling behind. I'm proposing all of these plans that would move us forward, I know would work. And the House is refusing to work with me because they're sore over what happened a year ago. I don't know. I don't know if it's that that deep or not. But I just do, I've wondered from the beginning, what is the long game here? I mean, I can understand supporting, his support should be coming out now for a Laura Chapman, not in a primary.
1: Right, exactly.
0: And I will say, and it was nice yesterday to know that how deeply I live in your head and in Sean Fluharty's head. So I will take credit for that. So.
1: Well, I told Sean it's a shame, but I learned from you that he's going to lose. So
0: I hope he does well, and may the best candidate win in that race. Just in looking at the map, he's got an uphill battle.
1: You're going to be surprised.
0: I hope so.
1: You're going to be surprised. You're going to be surprised.
2: See, I think that's one of the contests.
0: That'll be the premier race next year.
2: I think you can throw the parties out.
0: I
2: think it's going to be a personal.
1: Yeah, that's
2: race.
1: A good point. Yeah.
0: As we look at the contested races, the race in Montague County that Mike Oliverio has will be a big race. But I really think in terms of flamboyant's not the right word, but an outspoken Democrat,
1: attention gathering,
0: who has done good things. I mean, he was great to point out the gaming legislation, other things that he's worked with leadership in the House to get passed, who's not afraid to speak his mind on any subject, and a sitting incumbent senator. That's going to be probably the premier race in West Virginia this fall.
1: and the governor is already

0: Freddie showing his interest in that. And Sean Flaherty is showing that he's going to try to a large extent make it a Flaherty Morrissey race as opposed to a Flaherty Wakeham Chapman race. So we'll have to see. I want to talk about a couple other aspects of this looking forward. All right, we talk about the impact on the legislature. I think it's going to be a very contentious session this time around. I think the governor, he might as well just go do a Jim Justice and go away for a while. You know, go back to Jersey for a little bit, because I don't think he's going to have much success in the next legislative session. But I'm wondering, how does all of this play out over time, and to what impact does it have on the governor's race in 2 years?
1: Well, you know, there's been no secret for anyone who pays attention that Larry Pack has been
0: jockeying
1: hard and unabashedly for that position.
0: You've got to be kidding me.
1: You know, between that and then we had Chris Warner come out with, what was it, a child care? Or
0: that was the most bizarre.
1: I'm not quite sure what that was about.
0: Who was I talking to this week? Was it Stephen?
1: It was Steve Adams.
0: That was the most bizarre.
1: Yesterday.
0: The Secretary of State comes out with a piece. What a wonderful piece of child care legislation we have. It was. I like it, but... What did Chris Warner?
1: And so you know, the jockeying is heavily underway. I mean, I think if I'm, Larry Pack, you know, I'm going to say the blood's in the water, but you know, this has further divided the party. And so there are opportunities there potentially, if you know, for the right candidate, you know, and the problem comes down again. And here's what will be interesting to see. What backroom deals are done between now and, you know, in the filing period in a year and, almost 2 years now. You know, Patrick Morrissey is going to get, you know, if he runs for governor again, he's going to get his one-third is guaranteed almost, without a doubt. So if there's four other candidates in that race, much like this last one, does he win, you know, 33-28 again or 35-32? Yeah. That's what, you know, so if, you know, if a Larry Pack were to get in, a Chris Warner, somebody, you know, Chris Miller, somebody else we don't know, and you start splitting that vote up into four or five slices, you know, Morrissey's got
0: his
1: core
0: support. Well, that's why he
1: won
0: the last one.
1: Exactly, 100%.
0: I mean, he won because five people in the race, a third of the vote for Morrissey was enough to win. John, you know Morrissey. You're more friendly with him than I am. Let's put it that way. I was going to say you're a friend, but I don't want to put. But you're more friendly with him than I am. I think he has over. I think he over believes in his popularity. I mean, I don't think he recognizes that he only had a third, and in the polling leading up to it, he never really broke a third. That's about where he is.
1: Yeah.
0: He does not have. An overwhelming majority of Republicans, or the state for that matter, in his camp. I think he over believes in himself.
1: You know, and you never know who's in his ear, what groups are in his ear. You know, the Americans for Prosperity, the Family Policy Council. You know, Jason Huffman and that group have been very active and very supportive of the governor's initiatives, and And again, just as we talk about the split, then you have the Greg Thomases of the world who have been, you know, the driving forces in really moving the Republican Party ahead in this state. And they're now, you know, kind of diverting off and saying, you know, it's not saying they're too extreme, but, you know, like these are not traditional conservative values that the party should be espousing. So it makes for such an interesting look at where we're headed. How this is all going to play out, and I'll go back to something I remarked, I think, with you and some others, you know, a couple years ago. You know, it took the Democrats 80 years to self-implode. You know, we might be looking at this in less than 20 for the Republican Party if they're not careful. They've got everything in their favor, and they're squabbling over the scraps.
0: Right, exactly, I think they're making. I won't say enemies, but they're really disenchanting some people, even in their own party. One last big picture thought on this. $5 million plus of out-of-state money through PACs coming in, the governor getting actively involved. This was an extremely unusual primary. Mm-hmm. Or was it? Have we broken a barrier now? Are we now going to start seeing huge amounts of money coming in to individual races or to support groups of people? Is Morrissey going to continue to be active? Will other governors now follow through? Was this a one-off because there were some specific reasons for this? Or have we broken a barrier?
1: Well, I think this general in the fall will really help to show us where we're headed. You know, again, as we look at this race up here, you know, Sean Fluharty does have a lot of money. The Democrat, you know, I could see, you know, $1 million plus put into this race up here between all the PACs and the candidates themselves and, you know, their committees, you know, maybe even two. This is a big seat because it's personal. It's, you know, that's why this race is so big. You know, in the grand scheme of things, if the, you know, if Sean would win, does it really make a difference if the Democrats have three or four members in the Senate? Absolutely not.
0: But does it pave the way for the next?
1: But I don't even say it paves the way. I mean, I think even more, you know, the governor is putting his personal reputation on the line with Senator Chapman and going directly after Delegate Fluharty from the time he filed for this race. So they're going to put a lot of money into this contest on both sides.
0: Absolutely. John, is that Bob? Is that?
2: I'm sorry, it is.
0: Okay. So, John, appreciate you coming in today.
1: Yeah, no problem.
0: I'm glad you're having fun.
1: Always.
0: We're always having fun. Everybody's having fun.
1: Trying, at least.
0: And I'll talk to you sooner, maybe, but certainly next week. Thanks a lot. Let's go over to the Big 7, WTRF-TV, and our friend Bob Westfall. Good morning, Bob.
3: Good morning, Howard. I guess I'm kind of like an afterthought on Friday mornings.
0: Well, it's been a busy morning this morning. I'm going to ask you the question I ask everybody else today. Are you having fun? Are you having any fun?
3: I have fun all the time, Howard. Don't you?
0: Okay. Well, I have a study here that I was looking at. It says that 50% surveys, 50% of Americans say they're not having any fun. They're not having any fun. They've given a name for it. It's the fun deficit. 50% of Americans have a fun deficit. So we've been talking about, you know, are you having any fun? What are we doing to have fun?
3: If they want fun, they just need to tune in to Howard Monroe 4 days a week.
0: Actually, I've had a number of people say that their fun is listening to the show in the morning. My fun, in all seriousness, is being here, you know. I enjoy this.
3: I'm assuming that's shut-ins.
0: Yeah, my fun is being here. I love what I do, so it gives me great joy. Just like talking to you, that's part of my fun every day. Or, you know, 3 of my 4 days. Yeah, that's part of my fun.
3: Yeah, 3 of your 4 days.
0: Yeah.
3: I'm only worth 3/5.
0: What?
3: I'm 3/5.
0: Hey, I'm not here. I'm not here. One, and we don't do your segment one. So it's I got that. I got three. I got you three. But
3: just to call me, Howard. I'm always here.
0: All right. We'll have to start doing that. I don't want to lose out on what you're working on, so give me a quick check of what you're doing today.
3: All right. Some of the things we're working on today, we're going to attend to a conference on senior suicide prevention. That is a growing numbers within suicides across the country. Senior citizens, things like that, finding situations just where that is a possibility. So we're going to talk about that. We're going to get some information on that, how to prevent those from happening and what kind of help seniors can get. Also doing a team coverage today on the fentanyl crisis in the Northern Panhandle, specifically Weirton and in Jefferson County, Ohio. They had some huge announcements earlier this week. Fentanyl from out of the area flooded this area, and it was laced with some different drugs and things like that, tranquilizers. Weirton sent out a release. They had just 6 overdoses within a few days. Excuse me, Jefferson County had something similar like that, and it was small cities all across the county. So we're going to do team coverage. Zach Coleman is going to cover the Weirton side. Alex Taylor has got the Jefferson County side. So that special team coverage will be tonight at 6 o'clock. I'm also going to check Easter Seals has their pizza party today. It's a fundraiser. It goes through the weekend. pizza will be delivered to different businesses today. They will donate for the pizza, but you can go online, go to Easter Seals here in Wheeling, and if you want to make a donation, you can make a donation for that. That goes through Monday, so we'll have that. And a big machine fair, Belmont College bringing out the big guns, looking for young men and women that want to drive the big tractors, big construction gear. So we're going to show those off today. Cool. Shaquilla Kamrick is covering that. Weather gorgeous, going to get really warm this weekend.
0: Hot. And hot. I had this fight with Zach. It's not going to get warm. It's going to get hot. We're talking about close to 90. It's going to be hot. It's not warm.
3: Yeah, hot's a good word.
0: I mean, we're going into the upper 80s by Monday. So that's not warm. Warm is 72, 75, 78. 88 is hot. I'm sorry. I don't mean to argue semantics with you, Bob, but I just it's not warm. It's hot.
3: So it sounds like somebody's going to be in the air conditioning all weekend.
0: That's probably true.
3: Yeah, me too. You and me both, Bert. I'm going to try and get some of my vegetables transplanted this weekend, but I got a feeling I'm going to do it in small spurts because my deck has no coverage.
0: Oh, jeez. Okay.
3: Oof. But anyway, those are what we got going on this weekend. It's going to be a great weekend, guys.
0: Check it out, noon, 5, 6, 10, 11, 5:30, the region-wide show, always at WTRF.com, the award-winning website. 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Oh. Bob, have a great weekend. Have fun. Don't work too hard out in the sun, my friend, and we'll talk to you next week.
3: All right, guys. Talk to you next week. Thanks.
1: See you, Bob.
0: All right, thanks. Got to wrap it up, Mr. Slider. You got to run out, and you're coming back with the Pine Room guys.
1: I'll be back in just a couple hours, Howard.
0: They got a full boat of guests on there, including DJ Absalah from the Nailers.
1: Yep.
0: Big weekend for the Nailers this weekend.
1: Backs are against the wall.
0: Do or die game this weekend, so you'll hear some talk about that. Of course, Steam release at 11:30, right after a statewide talk line, and no Slider and Stack today, but Slider and Stack Monday morning with the Watchdog Morning Show.
1: We'll see you then.
0: All right, see you then. And Mr. McCabe, anything we should be looking for in the paper? You writing any exciting, scintillating editorials?
1: Well, I mean, talk about population a little bit. You know, Wheeling's down under, you know, it's 26,000 or something like that. So just, you know, stuff you don't care about.
0: All right. Well, it's all over now, apparently. We got to go.
1: It's over, Howard.
0: It's over now.
1: It's all fun now. Are we going to go have some fun?
0: That's good. Are you having any fun? Now you're going to make me cry. All the fun. Now this song is going to make me cry.

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0: through the crap, and that's what I'm trying to do here.
1: You can read the commentary over at WVMetroNews.com. I feel like I should have had a whiteboard for this segment. I feel like it could have been helpful.
0: I need an electronic whiteboard that, like, pops up on the screen for the... That's write that down. We need that.
1: You need the thing, the guy... what's the guy on CNN?
0: Yeah, you know who I'm like talking stands, about. Yeah, he stands. And then,
1: you
0: yeah,
1: need one of those deals.
0: Attention management.
1: Coming up, we'll take a break from election talk. When we come back, we'll talk to Supreme Court Chief Justice Haley Bunn. Judge John Copenhaver passed away this week at the age of 100. We'll talk about his life and legacy next.
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9: 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Bill, in the Northern Outposts, what's your steam this morning?
10: Hey, did the Northern Outpost go around the dark side of the moon a few minutes ago, or did China create an AI steroid firewall? Because both are possible. Okay. First, Sophia is immune for about what I'm going to tell you, too. After a month of hype, hoopla, and hogwash, it's time to get rid of this election of contamination you two have contracted. So download this weekend. You got the PGA Championships. You got the last place Reds with a winning record just behind the Pirates. So first, I'd suggest you two take a hot shower with real man bar soap, not that squishy squirt bottle stuff that your wife buys for you. Ethan could get by with dog shampoo and a garden hose to get ready for his Get Back in Touch with Nature walk at the Arboretum. So Monday, can we get back to business of fixing the potholes?
9: Bill, we'll take that under advisement. Thank you very much. Have a great weekend, buddy.
11: Dog shampoo and a garden hose.
9: What a day. Jeff, you're on Steam Release. All right.
12: So my Steam Release would be good to just have some steam for the Montague County ballpark, because every time they come back from a away series, there is dogs or there's bird stuff all over everybody's chair, and it wouldn't take very long to fix that. In addition to my

0: team, I have been frustrated for the last year and a half that I've had a broken cup holder. And there are many broken cup holders, and I know it's not expensive to fix.
1: All right, Jeff, we appreciate Jeff's apparently in a helicopter. Appreciate the phone call, buddy. 800-765-TALK, 800-765-8255. Let's get some more of those text teams at 304-TALK, 304.
2: They say we don't have rich people here. Jeff's flying around his copter while he does steam release. We all know our state doesn't have capital punishment. I have a better idea. How about we make criminals spend a week in a room with Crap Talk Chris? And that should slow down the crime rate. God knows, listening to his BS every week feels like a sentencing to your listeners. Have a great weekend. Regarding Steyerwalt's commentary, I have to wonder if the decline of education in the U.S. is primarily the lack of quote-unquote hunger to learn on the part of students or perhaps the population at large. We've become lazy. Spaceballs, darn, now that's funny. Shouldn't matter what party court officials are associated with. They're supposed to follow and uphold laws that are already in place, not make their own laws. The independents will speak in November. Good job, Republicans, cutting us out of the primary. Steam release. I think Chris is onto something, but I'd like to add that voting appears to be cylindrical, in which the liberals grow in power and lean so far to the left that when conservatives actually wake up and vote for one or two cycles, but then they go dormant again. Because of this, these folks are an undependable vote and will disappear for 4 to 5 cycles. Why? I think a lot of this can be attributed to the fact that most conservatives are blue-collar workers putting in 10 or 12-hour days and lose money to go vote. I believe we need an unconditional voter holiday. This is our country, for goodness sakes. Make it easier for everyone to vote. And to end on this, Dave, Ethan spends his free time calling people and asking them about their car's extended warranty. Hello, this is Ethan from the warranty department calling.
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0: from ABC News. I'm Mike Dubusky. With that high-profile summit with Chinese President Xi Jinping now in the rearview mirror, President Trump is touting areas where the two countries agreed. ABC News Chief White House Correspondent Mary Bruce.
1: Trump, who brought along with him over a dozen top American business leaders, also touting what he claims are, quote, fantastic trade deals, saying China will be buying American soybeans and 200 Boeing planes. But the Chinese have not confirmed these commitments.
0: Trump also says both sides agree that Iran should never have a nuclear weapon. As the president makes his way back to the U.S. right now, he's telling reporters on Air Force One that he didn't ask for China's help with reopening the Strait of Hormuz, but that China has an interest in getting that key waterway open.
2: I don't need favors. I think he will. I think automatically he'd like to see it opened up. He gets about 40% of his energy or his oil from that.
0: ABC News has learned the president is preparing to drop his $10 billion lawsuit against the IRS, which accused the agency of leaking his tax returns. Instead, he says he's going to create a $1.7 billion fund that would pay out taxpayer money to alleged government victims of government weaponization. ABC News national correspondent Stephen Portnoy has more from Washington.
3: The House Judiciary Committee's top Democrat calls the idea a giant affront to the rule of law. In a statement, Jamie Raskin of Maryland says Trump has no authority to conjure up billion-dollar compensation schemes. Sources tell ABC News the $1.7 billion fund would pay out claims to those who say they were unfairly targeted by the Biden administration, including those who were pardoned for rioting at the Capitol on January 6.
0: A newly unsealed criminal complaint in New York accuses an Iraqi national of firebombing a Bank of New York Mellon building in Amsterdam, all in an attempt to stop the U.S. and Israel from waging war on Iran. Prosecutors say he's aligned with the Iran Revolutionary Guard Corps. 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
0: Cuba facing more pressure from the U.S. with CIA Director John Ratcliffe's sudden visit to Havana. ABC's Matt Rivers has more.
8: This surprise, unannounced trip to Cuba comes at a time of some of the worst tensions between the United States and Cuba that we have seen in generations. As a U.S. oil embargo continues to put near unprecedented strain on the island, choking off its fuel supply. Blackouts, which have long been a problem on the island, are now worse than ever. Just yesterday, half the island's power grid failing. And we know Donald Trump has threatened military action against the island for months now.
0: The CIA told Cubans they need to stop allowing adversaries like China and Russia unfettered access to the island. The Census Bureau's latest estimates show some of the nation's biggest cities are shrinking while smaller ones are growing. New York City is still the biggest city in the country, but its population shrank by over 12,000 between 2024 and 2025.
9: Meanwhile, Charlotte, North Carolina added 21,000 people over that time. And the fastest growing city in the nation for the second year in a row.
10: Our small town's not so small anymore.
9: Michaela Everson runs a bakery in the Dallas suburb of Salina. And while constant growth has its drawbacks,
10: now that I have a business hat to put on, that makes me really happy.
9: Salina grew by nearly 25% in the Census Bureau's latest count. Jim Ryan, ABC News, Dallas.
0: A strike deadline is looming for the Long Island Railroad, the busiest commuter railroad in the country. The center of the dispute? Pay. I'm Mike Dubusky, ABC News.
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14: Yesterday, Lieutenant Governor Jim Trussell was in Southeast Ohio at the Appalachian Ohio Manufacturers Coalition Training Center in Marietta, kicking off his statewide Work Ohio Job Connector Tour. The FBI is looking for victims in the Cleveland area who may have been swindled in a real estate investment Ponzi scheme. A New Jersey couple preyed upon people using an Instagram account. Between 2017 and 2023, prosecutors say Greg and Danielle Parker collected thousands of dollars from investors in Cleveland, promising to renovate and manage properties. Investigators are still trying to tally up exactly how much the couple allegedly stole, but it could be as much as $2 million. Officials with the FBI say they want to hear from people in Northeast Ohio who invested with the Parkers or attended their seminars. A grand jury charged the couple with wire fraud and conspiracy charges. In Northwest Ohio, a former Wood County Fair Board president has pleaded guilty to multiple sex-related charges. It's connected to allegations he groomed a minor boy while serving on the board. Brock Abke pleaded guilty Wednesday to grooming, contributing to the delinquency of a child, and pandering obscenity involving a minor. Abke used his role on the fair board to gain access to the victim and shared explicit material through social media. Abke could face up to 24 years in prison when he's sentenced in July. For the Ohio News Network, I'm Jay Fox.
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0: Welcome in, ladies and gentlemen, to the Pine Room on the Watchdog on this absolutely gorgeous Friday afternoon. This is Coach Dell along with the best pinch hitter in the game. And what a that's a great song to bring us in, Bob.
1: It's going to be one of those shows, a little bit of help from our friends.
0: Got to rely on your friends. And, buddy, when you can count on your friends, that makes life really nice. Bob Slatter, thank you so much for filling in for Jubb today. Jubb's with the big kahuna in the courtroom.
1: That's important stuff. So I'm happy to be here. Happy to be able to fill in.
0: Yeah, we got a lot of guests coming in, but we got some really cool things that we're going to talk about. I've been excited for this, and I talked to Bob about this.
1: It's been a while since you kicked this around.
0: Yeah, a couple weeks ago. I absolutely love talking about what we're going to talk about at the 12:35 hour half hour. We're going to talk about the old school days back when we were kids, the things that we used to do, the crazy things, the fun things. And I'm not knocking the kids. Believe me, I'm not knocking what the kids do nowadays. It's just a lot different. New old timers, if you got anything you want to tell what you used to do, call us. It'd be great.
1: Do you think our dads, our grandfathers had the same conversation when we were kids? Because I guess it evolves. Did they have the same conversation? Well, kids today, look at them. They have the radio or they have the TV. They didn't have that kind of stuff.
0: Yeah, there wasn't a whole lot more that we had than they had. I don't think. But I'm sure you're right, Bob. It evolves. Every generation has something different that they did outside, did inside the house. But I think from our generation to now, it has just changed. Absolutely.
1: Day and night.
0: It's just day and night, the things that we used to do that we're going to talk about. Bear's going to join us at 12:35. And anybody else that wants to join in and talk about some of the things you guys used to do that doesn't happen today for a lot of reasons. Reasons that are beyond me. But some of the things I think kids are missing out on.
1: When you first hit me with this, I had something immediately. It was absolutely free. I did it different places.
0: I can't wait to hear this.
1: I got to be very, very good at it, and nobody does it anymore.
0: I can't wait to hear that one. You got me really wondering.
1: When I say it to you, you're going to say, how many times did I do that also? And I'll give you one that wasn't on my list. I got to be pretty good with my glove because we had steps 1, 2, 3, and I would take a golf ball.
0: Oh, I know exactly what
1: you did the same thing. I mean, that's what we had, right? You had your glove and a golf ball, and you would whip that golf ball off there, and you got to be good with your glove because it would eat you up if you didn't.
0: I can't wait to hear some of the things. That one, I didn't even think of that one, Bob. All day long, and you could bounce it a certain way, so it could be
1: Spin it, get it up in the air, right?
0: It could be a fly ball, or it could be a ground ball, or it could be a line drive, and you learn how to throw that ball off of the steps to get it to come back just the way you wanted to. So we're gonna dive into that, and we got Bear joining us, and I'm sure Bear down in Cameron, but they probably did some fun things down there too, Bob.
1: I hope he doesn't bring up those sheep stories. You know, the boys in Cameron, they start pretty quick out there.
0: We'll keep those for a later date. But I'm sure they did a lot of things in Cameron that we did up here in the Elm Grove and the Warwood area. That just I really think kids missed a lot of fun things. You know, they do their things that they think are fun, and that's all well and good, and I'm not knocking the kids nowadays, but it's just
1: you're lazy.
0: I am going to concur with that 100%. But I hope that we get some calls in or some text on the Free Owned Stack Auction service text line or the phone line to tell us what you did. Anything from, I don't know, climbing a tree to playing on the railroad tracks, to swimming in the river.
1: Oh, yeah, the Ohio River. Mark, you're a little bit older than me.
0: I lived right by the
1: river. Did you know anybody that ever said, Mom or hey, Grandma, it's too hot outside. I'm going to stay in here in the air conditioning. No. Did anybody think like that back then?
0: No, absolutely not. No. And I lived right by the railroad tracks in the river in Warwood. And
1: that's where you cooled off. You jumped in the river.
0: Spent a ton of time down there fishing. Loved to fish in the river. We'd fish. But we'll hit that 12:35 hour. Jarrett's on his way down. He was up in the Pittsburgh area. Spent some time with a couple of the Pirates today, and he's had a great time. So he's on his way in. As I said, Jubb won't be joining us. But what a lineup we have, Bob. I'm really excited. Todd Cover, head coach of the Wheeling Central Maroon Knights. Bob, I don't know if you've followed much.
1: Big fan of his, yes.
0: And what they've been doing lately.
1: Some boys.
0: Oh, boy. What they've been doing lately, they're like on a 17-game winning streak right now. And they're not only just beating teams around here. They're beating very, very good teams. They beat Morgantown. They've beaten teams in Columbus area. They are legit with some really good players.
1: You know, I remember hearing about that group. What would that have been 5 years ago? You know, there's this group of kids that's going to funnel their way through Wheeling Central. And look, you know, basketball, football, and now baseball. And I think they have some kids coming back next year all the way around too. So a special group.
0: They're going to lose it. They're going to lose a slew of them, but they're going to probably do a three-peat, plus throw girls soccer in there who won the state also. And
1: girls basketball, they've been on a roll, not so much this year.
0: But they have been excellent, and they got a special group of kids there. I mean, it's up and down the line. They're special. So we're going to talk to Todd Cover. Can't wait to talk to him.
1: He's a West Liberty guy.
0: Oh, yeah. Yeah, absolutely. West Lib guy. And I said they got some kids that are going to go play at a high level. I had lunch with my very good friend, Scott Goodnight. I think he's listening today, a fan of ours and a good, very, very good friend of mine. And he has talked about some of those kids. And, you know, Coach Goodnight is he's a very conservative guy. He doesn't build guys up too much. But he said these kids they got a chance.
1: And you know, it's a shame, Mark. They've got jerked around, two summers in a row with their home field. They basically didn't even have a home ballpark.
0: Right. They're playing in St. Clairsville.
1: Yeah, so they're all around because of what happened up at 470 as far as the flood. It goes way back to last June,
0: absolutely.
1: Right? Yeah, so not the most ideal conditions, but they made the most of it. And, Mark, before we go any further, we alerted Jared to this traffic alert. Yeah. I came down from the Highlands to Elm Grove around 11, between 10:30 and 11, and it was already backing up all the way to the Highlands. And it looks to me, Coach, it was just a simple merge. Now, there was a lot of law enforcement vehicles off the side of the road, and people, you know, what they do when they see that, they slow down even more.
0: Yeah, absolutely.
1: So if you're listening to us and you're on that side of the Highlands, I would get off and take 40 down. That's just me. I'm just giving you a little bit of traffic update.
0: Great heads up there. So you know how traffic goes, and as the day goes on, it's just going to get worse. So jump on 40 if you have a chance at Claysville or West Alec and come down 40 and get out of that mess. So Todd Cover, he'll be joining us at the 105, 108 hour. Then at 1:35, it's time to go back to the horse racing. Matt's going to be calling in, and I've got some questions for him concerning this Preakness. And it looks to me like, Bob, there's only three or four horses from the Kentucky Derby running in the Preakness. And I asked you before we went on if you have much interest in the Preakness, and your immediate answer was no, because there's no Triple Crown chance for a horse to win it.
1: Yeah, it's another thing I can't remember back in the good old days.
0: You know,
1: the Kentucky Derby winner, it was without saying, unless there was an injury, unless something popped up, they were going to – because the main thing was now it's there's so much money, I think, and Matt will be able to tell us, but I think there's so much money invested – used to be the Triple Crown. That is what they were shooting for, right? Because
0: absolutely.
1: Only one horse could win. Whoever wins the Kentucky Derby is the only horse that would have that opportunity. And it doesn't seem like it's that important anymore, Mark.
0: Yeah. Just got a Bob, to follow up on you, text on the Free on Stack Auction service text line. Traffic is a mess from the Highlands down. So thank you for that. Thank you for that heads up. My sister Kim, she's up that
1: way. Thank you, Kim.
0: Yeah, and said, yes, stay away from there.
1: Take 40. Go through Tridelphia.
0: Stay away from there if you can. So, yeah, absolutely, Bob. And I'm going to be interested to ask Matt about why that's changed so much. Why there is rarely now even a Triple Crown opportunity, let alone a Triple Crown winner, an opportunity for a horse to win the Triple Crown. So I'm interested to hear that. And then at 2:08, as usual, the Main Street Bank nailing it down segment. And man, this time last week we were sitting in good shape.
1: I think you jinxed them. Somebody was saying, "Well, wait, you know what? If we wrap this up early, we might be able to rest a little bit."
0: Ouch! That's a good point, Bob. But it actually wasn't this time last week. It was Sunday of last week. We were sitting on a 2-0 lead. Headed to Maine and went up to Maine and didn't fare very well. Lost all three. The one in double overtime really hurt, game 4. That was a tough loss. We had so many opportunities to win that game. I can't wait to talk to DJ about, you know, the attitude of the team now, and does he think coming home, you know, everybody's held serve. All the home teams have held serve. So hopefully we can hold serve tomorrow night and then Monday for Game 7. And you grew up as a big hockey fan, right, Bob?
1: I was. Growing up, you know, it was Bobby Orr and the Boston Bruins for me. And then, of course, the Penguins on some really, really horrible teams. But the year that was magical, my wife and I, we only had one son. Bubba was 4 years old, and that was the year that Peter LaViolette was the head coach of the Nailers. And we sat down, sat in the same seats. We didn't have season tickets, but you could get those seats almost every game. And it was great. Back then, Mark, it was really the old-time hockey. I mean, yeah. You had some incredible rivalries. Columbus and Wheeling, Toledo and Wheeling, Dayton and Wheeling, Johnstown and yes. Wheeling. I mean, yeah. If you were old school and you loved old school hockey, that was, like I said, it was a magical year.
0: And then you had your sons both played hockey, correct?
1: They did. Yes.
0: Yeah. So that still even do. that even generated your interest even more.
1: Well, when you take a 4 year old like that, and you know, you put them right there, they're probably going to get into it, and it certainly worked out. And then you know how it trickles down, Mark. The older brother, it's going to go to the younger
0: brother.
1: And you always have that trickle down effect.
0: And I think you can attest to this. There's nothing like a game 7 in hockey. So if we
1: nerve wracking. I mean,
0: every rush, every
1: shot,
0: every line change, every shot, penalties, PKs. I mean, so if we can happen to win tomorrow and pull out game 6, Monday night will be absolutely bedlam in West Banco. So we're talking DJ at 208, and then a really special guest. I'm excited for this. Actually, these two guests, Adam Gill, a golfer at West Liberty, has qualified for the national tournament in Las Vegas. We had Thad Obechne and one of his golfers, along with SID Zach Ziegler, in with us on Tuesday. Their team qualified for the national tournament, so they were excited. And Adam Gill was the only one out of West Liberty. But what an honor, Bob, to be able to go to the national tournament and represent your school, your family, your community. So he'll be joining us at 2:35 here in the studio, along with his coach, Noah Sievertson. I know Noah from Wheeling Park. He was a Wheeling Park golfer, and now he's a coach at West Liberty. So, and you talked about, you know.
1: This shows you what a small world it is, Mark, you know. And it also goes with our theme of today of, you know, things are a lot different than they were when we grew up. In the summertime in Elm Grove, it's Chambers at the outdoor court that's not there. They had the outdoor basketball league. And it was great basketball. And I was just a small lad. And I had a favorite player. I was kind of like his groupie. He would come and, you know, he maybe let me hold his basketball once the game started and stuff like that, or maybe throw his jersey to me to hold on. And that player's name was Ron Gill.
0: I'll be darned.
1: And, man, the memories, I remember when him and a former coach, a teacher at Wheeling Central by the name of Terry Williamson.
0: Oh, yeah.
1: They both played at West Liberty, man.
0: Yes.
1: And I was just a boy. I was real young. So it's incredible how it comes around. And his grandson is going to be here in just a little bit.
0: Absolutely. So that's exciting stuff. And that's interesting you brought that up, Bob, because I taught with Ron Gill for 20-plus years when he was at Wheeling Park. What a great guy he was. What an athlete, like you say, too. And he was a wonderful golfer also. I didn't know if you knew that or not, but he was he was a terrific golfer and an absolutely outstanding baseball player. So coming in at 2:35, Adam Gill and Noah Sievertson. So fantastic. Actually, I want to talk a little bit about what they're doing, but also want to talk about the PGA, which is going on right now, one of the biggest events of the tour for the pro golfers. So interested to talk to those guys. So great lineup, Bob. Once again, I appreciate you filling in. Let's talk before Jarrett gets in here. I'd like Jarrett to be here for this, but talk a little Pirates. Have they piqued your interest? I know at the beginning of the year, you know, you and I both said after that debacle.
1: Half inning, it's over.
0: Yeah. And they have actually rebounded, Bob, to play pretty good baseball in a very, very difficult division.
1: Well, first of all, it's the obvious, and that's Paul Skeens. I've been a Pirate fan again. I've been a Pirate fan that has paid attention since I was 4 years old. There's never been a pitcher like this in the organization ever.
0: No,
1: ever. There was a rookie pitcher, right-hander by the name of Jose De Leon at one time.
0: Oh, yeah, I remember
1: that. And he had really, really good stuff. But he's not even on the same page as Paul Skenes. And Mark, you hit on it. And what's amazing is after that debacle opening day, if you pay attention to ERA, and that's a stat that you should pay attention to because usually it tells you almost everything you want to know about a pitcher.
0: Yes.
1: How many runs does this guy give up per nine innings? And after that debacle, Paul Skenes' ERA was like 66.
0: Yeah.
1: It's under 2 now.
0: Yes.
1: So think about if he doesn't.
0: Take that away.
1: Oh, my God. So the point I'm trying to make, and yes, we're about, a third of the way in, maybe a quarter of the way in, something like that, maybe somewhere in between.
0: 44 games in.
1: You take away that, again, there's only a couple words that describes it, debacle, that half inning. He would be a starting pitcher with an ERA probably under a half a run per nine innings.
0: Yes, I agree with that 100%. I'm trying to look up his actual stats, his ERA, and I think you mentioned he was under his ERA right now 1.98.
1: Right after being 66.
0: Yeah, you take that away, Bob, and he is
1: under one. So that waste. What that tells you is, if you score a run, now some things can happen, and really with the Pirates, anything can happen.
0: Yes.
1: But usually, what that means is you score one run or two, you're going to win the game.
0: Yeah, absolutely. And I think another thing, Bob, that we need to look at that we always talk about is, you know, the Pirates don't want to spend money, but they spent a little bit of money, went out and got Brandon Lau, what an addition, in the middle of that lineup. Got Ryan O'Hearn, another great pickup, gives you a left-handed bat. And that has added so much offense to that lineup. You know, O'Neill was, I think that, and we had mentioned that, it takes a little pressure off O'Neill Cruz, you know, and he's starting to hit much better.
1: And Brian Reynolds.
0: And Brian Reynolds, absolutely. And now you got Nick Gonzalez having an absolute.
1: He's a good hitter.
0: An all-star year right now. All-star season right now. Let's see. Trying to look at what he's hitting.
1: When you're looking that up, they got an incredible break last night, Mark. The catcher, Rodriguez, comes up.
0: Yes.
1: And so think about that. I mean, that is a real problem. Now, I don't know. Did somebody get hurt? Maybe Jerry can fill us in. Did Bart or Davis get hurt? Why did they bring up a third catcher all of a sudden?
0: That's a great question. I'm sure Jarrett could answer that. That is a really good question. But Nick Gonzalez hitting .315.
1: He's a good hitter, man.
0: Really good hitter. Really good hitter. And then, you know, Connor Griffin is going to be something special.
1: He's a baseball player.
0: He's going to be something special. He can run. He's 10 for 10 in stolen bases. He's, you know, he started out a little shaky. He's all the way up to .255 now. He presents a real problem for pitchers now, down a little lower in that lineup. They're offensively, they can score some runs. I think they've got the potential to be really good.
1: Well, you know who was right? The Pirate fans, the past 3 years, it said, look, we're never going to win with Key Brian Hayes at third.
0: Exactly.
1: You know, he's not a winner. Is he still in the big leagues?
0: He's at the Reds. He's starting third base for the Reds. And, and the Reds organization hates it now. He's got playing decent defensively.
1: He always was a good glove. Can't hit.
0: He's hitting under .200.
1: And I know the listeners are going to say, well, Bob, you're being a hypocrite because you said the same thing about O'Neill Cruz. Well, let me say this. He must really, really be working hard. Does he still make a mistake where you just shake your head? He does. I think he has a hard time staying focused.
0: That could be.
1: I think he needs an old time like a Billy Martin to get on his ass and say, "Look, I don't want you talking to the catcher. I don't want you talking to the umpire.
0: Yeah.
1: Stay focused. Go in there and think about getting a hit. Think about hitting that ball." Because when he does look like he does stay focused, Mark, it's an incredible difference.
0: He really is. Got a text from Jarrett, Bob. Bart has a foot infection.
1: There you go.
0: So that answers that question. That was a great question. And
1: thanks, Jarrett.
0: That's the answer. Joey Bart has a foot infection. So brought him up. He comes through yesterday with two hits and a big two-run single that sort of broke the game open. But you look at their starting pitching, Bob. Their starting pitching, other than Mitch Keller, which
1: – Did you watch that game?
0: Two nights ago, he retires the first 15 guys,
1: right.
0: I believe.
1: And then gives up six hits in a row.
0: I have no idea what happened there. That was one of the strangest strangest turnarounds that I've seen in a long, long time, because Colorado is not very good. And for him to be rolling along and then just fall apart like that was really mind-boggling. Now,
1: but don't you think an old-time pitching coach with a big wad of tobacco in his mouth and goes out there and kicks a little dirt and says, come on. You know, everybody wants to pat you on the butt these days.
0: Yeah.
1: And a good baseball player, I think, responds both ways. When you catch hell, it gets your attention, and now you really try to step up. Or a pat on the butt also goes a long way. You know that. You've coached baseball more than most people around here.
0: I agree with that. And you have to. There's that balancing act that you have to have.
1: Did you baby him when you went to the mound? I mean, did you raise hell?
0: Yeah. Oh, yeah. I mean, it did both, Bob. Like you said, you know when it's time to you know, raise your voice a little bit and get you know, let them know that's not the way we're going to do it. And then there's time when you just pat him on the back.
1: Sometimes tell your catcher, get back there. You should have been out here giving him hell before. I wouldn't have to be out here if you had been out here before.
0: That's exactly right. And then you look at the rest of their – I mean, Braxton Ashcraft is going to be very good. He is
1: good stuff.
0: Really, Bubba Chandler, if he can you know, stay away from the innings that he has when he loses control, he's going to be very good. You know, and they're getting Jared Jones back at some point, so that's going to strengthen their bullpen, hopefully. But I don't know what they'll do as far as, you know, how they'll mix their pitching up. But I think they've got a terrific cast of starting pitching.
1: Bear and I did this bit, was it last Friday's, our favorite moments in Pittsburgh sports.
0: Oh, boy.
1: And it wasn't, you know, like the Bill Mazeroski or the Immaculate Reception. And I brought up what happened in 1979 when the Pirates went out and made two trades during the season. They went out and got a shortstop, which was Tim Foley. And they also went out and got a third baseman, which was Bill Madlock.
0: Yeah.
1: I wish the ownership and the front office had a little bit more urgency with this season. Because you know what, Mark? These don't come around all the time. Even if you're loaded, there's always something could happen to screw things up. Go out there and get a third baseman.
0: Absolutely. I agree with that 100%. And this is a team that could go, you know, a really, really, really good chance to make the playoffs, I think. At this point, you know, in a very, very, very difficult division. Only division, obviously, we've been talking about it with every team over 500. The strongest division right now in baseball, and they're right in the hunt. I mean, last year, 2 years ago, they'd already be 14, 15 games out.
1: Right, and baseball guys know that baseball is decided by a series, not one game.
0: Right.
1: Usually. Sometimes that happens. And that's where the Pirates would be so dangerous to get into a 4 out of 7 or either a 3 out of 5. When you start that series out with Paul Skenes and then come back, if Keller is able to shake that off, that's what you need. It's all about pitching.
0: Absolutely. Well, Bob, we'll take a short break. Then when we come back, we are going to dive into the old days. I know some people say, oh, here we go again.
1: Where's Howard Monroe? You guys are going down memory lane.
0: What if? But we're gonna take a trip. And I've been anxious to do this because I absolutely love to talk to guys my age or a little bit older or younger about things they used to do back in the day. And I can't wait to hear some of the things you guys out in the Grove did. Probably a lot of the same things that we did. But I tell you this, Bob, I spent a lot of my childhood dirty. A lot of my childhood.
1: Sweaty and dirty.
0: I was dirty and I loved it. All right, we'll take a short break. Be right back.
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0: All right, back here. The Pine Room on the Watchdog. The summer of 69. I was 12 years old then. Boy, that's...
1: I was seven.
0: That's right what we're going to dive into on this absolutely gorgeous Friday. I think it's, what do you got, Bob? About 56, 57 degrees.
1: We're up to 61.
0: Going up. But it is nice. A little long sleeve shirt today. But believe me, by Monday and Tuesday, you're going to have the short sleeves on because I hear we're going to be up around 90 yeah. degrees. So, Bob, that's your kind of weather, though, isn't it?
1: It is, as long as it's not the humidity. The humidity is a killer. But I like to get out there and sweat. When I cut the grass, I look at it as, well, it's a necessity and a workout.
0: Yeah.
1: So I want to sweat it out, same as you.
0: So, anyway, we are cranking it up. So get your shorts out, get your T-shirts ready, and enjoy the time outside. And that's what we're going to talk about now. We're joined by my main man, Bear Beresford, and I can't wait to talk to him about some of the things the boys down in Cameron used to do during the summer. I don't know. What do you think, Bob? You think it's going to be a lot of the same things we did, or you think
1: no.
0: just stay away from the
1: sheet? A little bit different in Cameron.
0: Yeah, Bear, welcome in.
2: How's it going, guys? I bet it's going to be pretty similar when it's all said and done.
0: I would figure.
1: Well, the first one, Mark, you mentioned that you like to fish the river. What Bear and I used to fish when we were young, and boy, this would be the perfect day, or this weekend would be Big Willing Creek starting out in Viola. Did you ever fish much out in Viola, Mark?
0: I did not. Actually, I've never been to Viola, and I know, I've had some friends.
1: Never, ever.
0: Never been to Viola.
1: Wow. Did you hear that, Bear?
0: I've heard tons about it.
2: You got to make a trip out there, Coach, sometime.
0: Well, I need to go with one of you guys. They always say you better go with someone you know.
1: that helps.
2: Yeah.
0: I've never been there. I've heard some fun stories about Viola, and I've heard it's a good place and a very close-knit group of people in Viola.
1: It is, but it's a lot, you know, it's the wildlife and you know, the way the creek, and it's you're really in the country. We'll go with that. And then maybe Cameron, I mean, that's even a little bit more different.
0: Yeah, and Barrett,
2: that'd be interesting to see.
0: Go ahead.
2: Viola, real quick. How it switched when they redid the dam and the spillway and everything up there, and it changed the top end of the creek there at Viola for sure. But I'd be interested to see if it was still, because it's been 20 years since I've been out there, so to see if it was still like it was when we used to go out and trout fish all the time out there in the creek.
1: Probably better. They stock pretty consistent. Twice in the month of May, they'll ride out there and throw them in. So yeah.
0: Bear, how I'm 68, Bear. Bob, you're 63,
1: be 64 if I see July.
0: 63. You're going to see it. And Bear, how old are you?
2: 52.
1: So
0: we got the young guy. But Bear, having not young kids, but still, you know, one in high school, one, you know, still young in college. How about the difference in the things that they do, and you know, now as opposed to what you and your friends and Bob and I and our friends did back in the day?
2: Obviously, I grew up in Cameron, and now I live in a Columbus suburb. But you couldn't be more different.
0: Yeah.
2: As far as what we do, what the kids do now, and what we did then. I mean, there's still some kids around here. You hear them say they're doing this or that. You're like, all right, that's cool, but. Yeah, what my kids do, if I would take them back to Cameron for a summer and just, like, be like, we're staying here for this summer and doing this, it would be like going to a whole different country is what it would be like for them, for sure.
0: Yeah, like, say, we're going to take phones away. We're going to – no computers. As soon as you get out of bed, grab a quick bite to eat, jump on your bike, and head out with your buddies. They'd look at you like, what are you talking about?
2: I need my phone to know how to get there or where I'm going to get a hold of my buddies.
0: Yeah, GPS to get to the basketball court, GPS to get to your favorite tree to climb. So talk a little bit about Bear, you growing up and your buddies. Did you have a group of, you know, you had a ton of different acquaintances, but you probably had a good group of buddies that you would meet in the morning, jump on your bikes, and whatever the day brought is what you did.
2: Well, yeah, there was four sets of brothers of us that lived up Green Valley. So it was me and my brother Barry, who's 3 years older than me. My good friend Jeffy Scott, his brother Dickie, was 2 years older than me and Jeffy. We were in the same grade. Our friend Todd was in the same age as me and Jeffy, and his brother Bobby was 2 years older. And then we had Dave Wood, who was the same age as my brother, who was 3 years older, and his younger brother was 1 year older than us. So there was 8 of us that were within 3 years of each other that were all brothers. And then we had our real good friend that was my brother's age, Brad Wood, who also lived right there with us. So between us, we were always, so there was something, whether we were, like you say, by 10 o'clock in the morning, you were somewhere with one of those guys without a doubt, whether you were, when we would get together and play, we didn't have baseball. That's the weird thing. Cameron, we didn't have baseball back then.
0: Uh-huh.
2: So we played softball growing up, believe it or not.
0: Yeah.
2: Like slow pitch softball. Mm-hmm. 'Cause that's what a lot of our dads played in leagues and things like that. So we would get together on softball fields in the mornings and play softball. If there's just a couple of us, Indian baseball.
0: Oh, my goodness.
1: Nobody does that anymore.
0: Oh, that was one of the best.
1: Indian ball.
2: Could you imagine that? Go over to the park right now and take three baseball players out of high school. So here you guys go. Go play. There's only three of us. We'll play Indian baseball.
0: Yeah, they would know. No idea.
2: How long it would take to figure it out. But, yeah, we would, without a doubt, us group that we would be together. And, I mean, it was – I mean, a lot of softball, like I say, football, and then pick up basketball. But we lived about where I lived was about a mile and a half to town. So we would actually walk to town. I mean, now we would walk places to get there, all of us, and meet each other. None of us really rode bicycles a whole lot. It was a lot more walking to meet each other and do it. But, yeah, there was definitely a core group, and we pretty much did everything together growing up through all those years there. And like I say, it was the four groups of brothers and then our buddy Brad that lived relatively close there, that we all grew up playing sports and fishing and hunting. And I was fortunate, like our property and my grandparents' property ran together. We had about 100 acres probably with woods, and we had a dam there that we could fish out of. So ride dirt bikes. We had all kinds of activities that I could do without leaving our property.
0: Yeah, and you would leave in the morning, you know, at least we would. And I wonder if you guys did the same. Leave in the morning, take off, grab a hustle home at lunch around noon or whenever, grab a quick sandwich, to say hi to your mother real quick and wolf your lunch down, take off again. And then dinner time, you'd hear your mother yelling or you would know to come home. Come eat dinner and then go back out until the lights went out on the basketball court. At least that's the way we were.
2: Yeah, that's about right. We'd be up. We would do whatever we were doing. Like I say, usually it'd be baseball or football or something in the morning. Like you said, Coach, that 11:30 noon, you grab something to eat real quick. For us, we would go to the Cameron Pool. So that was
0: uh-huh.
2: Everybody
0: yep.
2: went to the pool.

0: twos or something, and then we would Rambo it and sleep underneath of those for the night or something like that and camp out. And
1: I told you they were dipping out there. One of the ways that I think I'm really blessed is I live in the house that I grew up in.
2: Wow, that's cool.
1: And I was able to teach my boys baseball in the same backyard where I learned baseball. So I still live where I grew up, and I grew up on Overbrook Avenue. And the one thing that we had was a playground.
2: Yeah.
1: And we lived there, especially in the summertime. If we weren't at the playground, we would meet and we would go play baseball all day.
2: Absolutely.
1: All day long. And the thing that I've been waiting, 2 months now for this segment to ask you, Mark, and you, Bear. I got to be really good at something when I was a boy, and I still do it today. It's just who I am. In the year 1976, I spent 30 some days on the creek in Viola, camped in the whole month of July, and I was 14 years old, and many afternoons I would do this. Throw rocks.
2: Oh, my
1: God. Do
2: goodness.
1: You ever see kids throw rocks anymore?
0: Skip rocks?
2: Skip rocks?
1: Well, or just throw it at a target. When I was a kid, I couldn't throw rocks at a bird because I would kill them. I got to be really good. Yeah. I had this ability when I would pick the rock up.
2: Did it have to be a certain size rock?
1: It didn't matter, but I could tell by the way it felt in my hand where I should let it go. A flat rock, you know, if you wanted to be like a quick slider, you threw it this way. Yeah. If you wanted to be like a looping curve.
2: Yeah.
1: But does kids throw? I mean, they probably catch hell for throwing rocks today.
2: I don't think, as Bear said, skipping rocks down on a river. We would skip rocks and bet on how many times it would skip. And Bob, several of my buddies, we've had this conversation. That's all we ever did was throw things.
1: Footballs, baseballs, apples,
2: rocks, whatever. And I think that helped our arms for never getting a sore arm.
1: How many games did I pitch? You know, I was named the team, and I was pitching by throwing rocks. I still have the stump there at my house by the creek. I would hit that. I'd like to have a dollar for every time I either hit that with a tomato, an apple, a snowball. But you're right. Kids don't throw like
2: that's all
1: used
2: we ever
1: to
2: did. Throw football, throw rock, throw tennis ball, throw any kind of ball. Bear, were you the same way?
0: Yeah, and with the rocks, like Bob's talking, like when you picked up the rock, like by the shape of the rock, you knew if you were throwing it overhand, if you were throwing it like Kenta Colby.
1: Sidearm,
0: you knew
1: that's
0: which
1: right.
0: Which way it was going to travel. If it was a thin, like you said, discus-style rock, you weren't throwing that thing overhand because it would go weird for you. You'd hit that Kent Colby sidearm where you could keep that thing spinning like a flying saucer and throw it as far as you could that way.
2: That's too funny. Now, Bob, let me ask you this. Did you have the same daily routine? You'd just jump on your bike, meet your buddies, where at the basketball court or the baseball field or where at the playground, come home for lunch, go back out, come home for dinner, and then come home when the street lights came on or the basketball court lights went off.
1: Typical summer day. Two brothers lived on Overbrook Avenue. They were the White Cottons, Robbie and Rick White Cotton. We would meet at their house. Yeah, a big porch.
2: Did you ever lock your door at home? Were your doors ever locked?
1: I still don't.
2: I don't either, but never did growing up.
1: But we would meet there, you know, and we would go over to Chambers, and we would play baseball, hustle home, eat a sandwich, and probably had a game. You know, I probably had a rec game.
2: Yeah.
1: And then I would hustle home, and we would play wiffle ball until it got so dark you couldn't see the ball. And then we would just hang out till we had to go home.
2: Make up your own rules in your game. You make up your own. If you're not on a baseball field, bring your own bases, whether paper plates or.
1: It's funny. Well, we had the basketball court, the triangle was our bases.
2: Yeah, okay.
1: In some neighborhoods, I don't know how you boys played out in Cameron Bear, but I think they called it soapsy, where they'd hit you with the. We didn't play like that. We played regular ball with the wiffle ball. Some neighborhoods, they drill you in the back and they say, "You're out." What do you mean I'm out? Is that how you boys played in Cameron Bear?
0: No soakies. You can't just hit him with the ball.
1: That was soakies. That's it.
0: We played wiffle ball with the bases normally. We usually played that down on the playground, though. We didn't really, at our house, like I say, we didn't play much wiffle ball. But if we were downtown on the playground and weren't playing basketball, that's when maybe wiffle ball would get played.
2: And now let me ask you this. Did you guys to decide who batted first or who was a home team, did you guys toss the bat and then do the scissors?
1: Usually do that.
2: And the fist, and then the guy that could reach his thumb up to the knob of the bat and get it halfway across was the winner, or maybe choosing teams or however.
1: Pretty much, yeah. The toughest kid usually said, "We're up first."
0: When the bat to start, coach, you put your elbow on their hand.
2: Yeah,
0: you know what I mean, like arm wrestling style, and grab the top like that. Then you had three chances to kick the bat.

0: that out of the guy's hand.
1: Yeah, that's exactly the way your game would start. But that if you'd said that now, these guys would have no idea what you meant.
2: Well, we've been saying it for decades. You go by a baseball field, I'd have a stroke if you looked over there and there was a group of kids just playing amongst themselves
1: with a broomstick or something.
2: You know, the other thing that I was really blessed in, I really consider this as catching a break, just like all of us that grew up in Elm Grove. In the wintertime, I don't know what we would have done without the Chambers Y.
1: Yeah,
2: I was never a basketball guy, but it was definitely the sport of our neighborhood. And then we had, the luxury of, in the wintertime, just going over to Chambers Y. I don't know what would have happened to us if we wouldn't have had that.
1: Yeah,
2: really.
1: We had the Warwood Y, same way Joe Belanti ran it. And we had that, and that was we'd play – everybody lived to play murder ball, because murder ball was the big – and there were certain guys you wanted to stay off their be on their team, because they would just – they would kill you with a ball, and it was the best day ever when we'd play murder ball. But I'm with you. The YMCA, at least up in World, was something special.
2: Where'd you boys play basketball in the wintertime? At Barron, a barn? When do you guys have a barn in a court?
0: Yeah, there would be people who had a hoop in a barn, inside the barn.
1: Dirt?
2: Yeah,
0: it's insulating there. But we would, a lot of times we'd have our practices at in the grade school gyms and stuff after school. So it was, you would get to night at that point, and you would practice and then eat or whatever, or then you would go to the varsity or basketball games or whatever. So, and then on weekends, we probably had tournaments, We were playing in the rec league tournaments. And even back then, Cameron, we'd had enough for like a 4-team rec league. Now you'd probably be lucky to get one team. Like you guys say, I live in a pretty big sports city here in Pickerington, and now I do see kids out playing basketball a lot. But, man, forever, you would drive around, and like even the basketball courts, there's nobody playing on them. And never, ever, ever would you imagine seeing people playing football in the backyard or playing baseball in a baseball field with just a group of kids.
1: Yeah, we had three basketball courts in Warwood, South Warwood, Garden Park, and North Warwood, and every night the courts were filled, and there were teams waiting to play. Who's got next?
2: Right.
1: Every court was filled.
2: Right.
1: Every court.
2: The other thing that I wrote down, and again, I bet Bear and his brother did this. I don't know if you boys did it in Warwood or not. It was kind of dangerous. Did you guys have apple battles?
1: No, we did not.
2: Did you guys do that, Bear, out in camera? Choose up teams and fire apples at each other.
0: The only apple battle we really had would be like football initiation. There was an old pond up above the football field.
2: Jeez, we must have been really bad.
0: You weren't allowed to have your head under the water swimming across the pond and back when you were a freshman. And then there was apple trees up there, so all the older players would throw apples at you while you're swimming across and try to pull you in the head while you're going back and forth across the pond. That was about the only apple battle that we had.
1: Oh, that is that one makes me laugh.
2: And we had, we lived at the playground. The one summer, Crystal Black, Mary Terry Edwards.
1: Oh, absolutely.
2: The summer she was our instructor, the place was packed. I mean, guys would come from all over Wheeling and come hang out at Overbrook Playground because Crystal was our instructor.
1: Yeah.
2: Those times we actually had an instructor. So, I mean, it was just great times. I don't even think we even went home to get a drink. I mean, a hose. Somebody had a hose.
1: Oh, absolutely.
2: Think about
0: a hose.
2: Does anybody take a drink out of a hose these days?
1: Bear, was that one of your favorite drinks, was out of a hose? I absolutely loved hose water.
0: Oh, yeah. You have to make sure you get the warm water out of it first.
2: let it run a little bit.
1: Laying in the sun for hours.
0: you'd burn your mouth on that if you weren't careful off of it. But, yeah, you would. The hose water was definitely one of the – a good one. You turn it, or just out of a spigot, straight out of the spigot.
1: Oh, absolutely.
2: Oh, yeah, that would work. There. Maybe you had this in Warwood, Mark. Now, again, we live at the playground, and one day a week, a fruit truck would come around. Did you have a fruit vegetable truck?
1: I have Carl Costanza. Yeah, absolutely.
2: Might have been the same guy.
1: Absolutely.
2: And he had something that we all wanted. In summertime, he would have baseball cards. Did your fruit truck guy have baseball cards?
1: He did.
2: Wasn't that wonderful? Yeah.
1: Yeah, and the fruit truck, he would come, and people would run out, and he'd stop and get your
2: – might have a Pepsi or something on there.
1: Oh, unbelievable.
2: Right? Plum, Pete's.
1: Right. That's exactly right.
2: I'm going to go out on a limb here, Barry. I don't think you boys and Cameron had the fruit truck, did you?
0: No, we had to get about halfway to Moundsville to see a Swan truck. And then once we got older and you went to 4-H camp, you had a friend from like Moundsville area. and you went to their house, and they had like Swan. They had like Swan Company, like them eclair type bars or ice cream bars. You're like, man, you guys got it made out here. We got popsicles out in Cameron. You guys got these ice cream bars that get delivered to your house. Yeah, but there was no food trucks or. But we had the newsstand, the baseball cards. That's the other, I jotted that down because that was so big growing up.
1: Oh baseball my, cards, trade cards,
0: football cards, collecting them.
1: Oh,
0: and going through. And remember in the list, and back then the cards, like especially football, there would be in the cards, you would have like the directory of every number. So you knew there's like 376 cards in the thing.
1: Yeah.
0: And you'd have to get them and check them off to get every one to have the full set. But that would be another day, like rainy days. That's what you would do. It'd be something like that. You'd have your cards, you'd get together, you guys would be trading cards with each other. And then you'd go out and buy your Beckett to see whose cards were worth what. And they would come out every month, and you would think that you were going to get – like it was going to go up, and obviously they never moved month to month back then. But, yeah, that was a big indoor game. Sorry, Coach.
1: Yeah, and how about when you would buy the cards, the piece of gum you would get with it? Best gum ever.
2: Oh, yeah.
1: The flavor lasted about 2 minutes, though, but, man, was it good.
2: In most packs, you know, you couldn't see through. But then there was the – you remember the three-pack that was clear – you could tell the first card.
1: Was that a Topps?
2: I think
1: Topps?
2: It was.
1: Yeah.
2: So you could tell the first card, and if you turned it over, you couldn't see the player, but you knew who it was by his stats.
1: Yeah. Yeah.
0: You could maybe get their name at the top.
1: Yeah, the gum, though. The gum in a baseball card pack had a little powder on it, too.
2: Well,
1: like
2: now the collectors bitch about that because they ruined the card.
1: Yeah. Yeah. You remember that bear had a little powder on him.
0: Yeah, it was a little bit of that. That's not white powder. I guess what kept it good for so long.
1: And I'm sure that wasn't very good for us. They put some kind of preservative that would be banned
2: now. Here comes
1: now.
2: Jared. Well, you know, they don't know that feeling the kids had, Mark and Bear, when we would open up our pack just wondering what cards.
1: Oh,
2: is there a
1: man.
2: Willie Stargell in there? What are we going to get?
1: Unbelievable.
0: It was going through your pack and finding the Steeler in the middle of that pack. I mean, you get through there, and all of a sudden, John Kolb jumps out at you, and you're going, oh, my, look at this. You're running around the house. You're calling your friends. I got John Kolb today.
1: Switch gears a little bit. Barrett or Bob, do you guys climb trees?
2: I'm afraid of heights. I was never a good
1: tree
2: climber.
1: Barrett, did you guys climb trees?
0: No, we didn't really climb trees a whole lot. But, I mean, the big thing where I was, we was swimming. There was Round Rock, which was a big rock you would get out to with rope swings coming out of the trees, or out on one of the dams had a big hillside with a big rope tree out of a big rope swing out of the tree. But we would climb the hills and rocks to get to the top and swing out of the trees, but never really climb trees.
1: I fell out of a tree a couple times. I used to love climbing trees. I don't know why it was me. Our buddies would just climb, would try to build a little tree house in a tree. And just, it's incredible, though, the things you would think up to do. Go play on the railroad tracks. I lived right by the railroad tracks. Play on the railroad tracks. Put rocks on the railroad tracks.
2: Crazy. A couple weeks ago, maybe a month ago, someone either I think they texted Shane and I, and they said that it's more dangerous today for young kids than it was us. And I said, that's the craziest thing I ever heard of. Kids today, do they swim in the river?
1: I heard you talking about
2: that. Do they
1: that.
2: Play on railroad tracks?
1: Right. Throw apples at each other?
2: Climb up there and swing off a rope like Bear just described? No, you can't get hurt doing that.
0: Out there sleeping in the wild because you made yourself a lean-to with that you think you're good to go. You don't know what could come up there. These kids today are I don't know. It's a different kind of danger now, I guess, would be the
2: predators. Yeah. It's easier for predators.
1: I guess that's what people were talking about, basically. But
0: you're not breaking an arm or a wrist or a leg or something like that today. So
1: we would play sometimes in the street. We'd play kickball in the street. I lived on a corner, so we used all four corners as our bases. And we would just, when a car would come, we would car coming, and everybody would get up on the sidewalk, let him go, and then restart. And the people were cognizant of us being out there, and we would play kickball for hours on a corner.
2: And, Mark, there was always a couple parents, if you didn't get all the way up on the curb, they'd roll their window down and give you hell, right? Remember that?
1: Yeah.
0: And what we did do, in my fourth grade year, for half of the year, my dad was working out close to Philadelphia. So we moved out to Pottstown, Pennsylvania, which was between Reading and Philly. And we lived in the inner city, basically, there with, like you see on TV. And now that you were talking about that kickball with the corners, we would play, like, the baseball in the streets there with the kids in the block. And back then was, I mean, like you would see on these movies that the kids doing like New York and things like that. But I did get like a couple months of actually experiencing that also.
1: Oh yeah, that really brings back fond memories, guys. I literally could sit and talk about this for another hour. It brings back so many fond memories of good friends I had. I mean, we had an unbelievable street. There were like seven of us grew up.
2: Wasn't many secrets back then. You knew everything.
1: No. In and out of everybody's house, too. And I remember the screen door would always slam you'd run in and the screen door would slam shut.
0: Don't be slamming my screen door.
1: Hey, mom, would you? Okay. And run out back and boom, there it goes again. And in and out of everybody's house, you could go right into the refrigerator or in their cupboard. And great, great, great times.
3: I don't know. I think my generation's a lot tougher.
1: Oh, yeah.
0: Yeah.
1: Right.
0: The other thing, real quick.
3: Hey, Bear.
0: I think we're almost done.
1: Yeah.
0: How's it going, Jared?
1: Go ahead. Go ahead, Bear.
0: But we would collect the aluminum cans and the glass bottles to take back.
1: Absolutely.
0: And the one big thing that we did that you guys might not have done because you probably didn't have the same resources as in the summertime. And we'd have to go out and pick. You'd have to get dressed up from head to toe. And where skin was it showing to go pick raspberries out in the middle of the bushes for your grandma to make jelly with?
1: Yeah.
0: String beans at night on the porch there in late July, early August, stringing green beans to get them canned to be ready for the rest of the year. But yeah, little stuff like that these kids today would have no idea where to even start.
1: No idea. That's fond memories. Bear, thanks for calling in. I could keep talking about. We're going to have to continue this at some point.
0: Yeah, I didn't even get to a third of my list here. Yeah, we could have went for this forever.
2: We'll have to do a top five on Donnie's show.
1: Top five, yeah, absolutely.
2: See you, Bear.
1: All right, Bob, we're going to take a quick break. We're going to be back with Todd Cover talking about the Wheeling Central Maroon Knight Red Hot baseball team.
4: ABC News contributor and former Defense Department official Mick Mulroy says even if the president had been successful, it would be tough for China to force Iran's hand on the strait.
5: They are allies. China provides a lot of support to Iran. Iran sells a majority of its oil to China. But ultimately, Iran views the Strait of Hormuz as its only real leverage point. They can't actually fight the United States military. They're completely overmatched. So even with the pressure of President Xi, it's unlikely that Iran would do this.
4: New financial disclosures also reveal President Trump bought stakes in American companies who were directly involved in business deals tied to his administration this year. One such disclosure shows Trump purchased between $500,000 and $1 million worth of NVIDIA back in January, just a week before the Commerce Department approved the sale of some NVIDIA computer chips to China. The Pentagon has abruptly changed plans to send a brigade of about 4,200 troops to Poland, which had been set to replace an outgoing armored unit. ABC News national security reporter Steve Bannon.
6: This takes away such a significant amount of combat power in the region. This unit has 87 Abrams tanks, 150 Bradley fighting vehicles, and more than a dozen long-range artillery systems. This would be the kind of unit that if something were to happen, if something were to spill over into NATO territory, this would be the tip of the spear.
4: 2 weeks ago, the Pentagon said roughly 5,000 U.S. troops would be withdrawn from Germany over the next 6 to 12 months. And today marks the last day Jerome Powell will serve as Fed chair after 8 years in charge of the nation's central bank. Kevin Warsh is set to replace him. You're listening to ABC News.
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4: Food banks nationwide now say they're facing overwhelming demand amid rising grocery prices. The Los Angeles Regional Food Bank reports it had to shut down a recent event when supplies ran out. President and CEO Michael Flood.
9: What we're hearing from people who are coming through is primarily prices, prices for food, prices for fuel. The general inflation situation is causing a lot of pressure on household budgets.
4: Many Americans are also watching rising gas prices, but when it comes to new car sales, things are actually pretty steady right now, according to General Motors CEO Mary Barra. She spoke with ABC News business correspondent Rebecca Jarvis.
10: Are people pulling back on purchases? Are they falling behind on their auto loans?
11: We are really not seeing that as of yet. It's something that we watch carefully, but we are really proud of the fact that we have six models at General Motors that start under $30,000.
10: People are still buying cars.
11: People are still buying cars.
10: And they're paying their bills on time.
11: And they're, again, that's what we are seeing.
4: Barra sits on the board of Disney, ABC's parent company. The Centers for Disease Control says it's closely monitoring reports of an Ebola outbreak in the Democratic Republic of the Congo, which has so far led to nearly 250 suspected cases and 65 deaths, according to African health officials. There are both treatments and vaccines available for certain strains of Ebola, and according to the CDC, the risk to the American public remains low. I'm Mike Dubusky, ABC News.
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15: I'm Kate Burdett on the Ohio News Network. In Northeast Ohio, two people are dead following a small plane crash in Akron. ONN's Brianna Albizu has details.
16: Yesterday, at about 3:45 p.m., a small 1963 Piper Cherokee propeller plane flying from Akron Fulton Airport was attempting a second landing in extremely windy conditions when the plane crashed into a home in Akron's Coventry Crossing neighborhood. The pilots and passenger died at the scene, and their identities have not been released. The house burst into flames, and the family, including two children who were inside the home at the time, escaped without injury. No other properties were affected, and the incident is under investigation.
15: In Northeast Ohio's Geauga County, a plane with failing landing gear led to the county airport shutting down yesterday. The pilot was able to safely land in grass next to the runway. No one on the plane was injured. The FAA and State Highway Patrol are now investigating. And the city of Columbus has extended the contract of its police chief. Tracy Townsend of ONN affiliate WBNS-TV reports.
17: Columbus Police Chief Elaine Bryant staying on to lead the division for another 5 years. Chief Bryant was hired in 2021, becoming the first Black woman and first outside hire to lead the division. Mayor Ginther credits Bryant's leadership with lowering the number of homicides, raising solve rates, and improving the department's relationship with the community.
15: I'm Kate Burdett on the Ohio News Network.
18: Hey folks, it's game day and the betting's gonna be intense, Drew.
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0: Welcome back, ladies and gentlemen, to Pine Room on a Watchdog. On once again, it's absolutely gorgeous Friday afternoon. I think it's approaching 60 degrees. Jarrett, you just came in. Is it absolutely gorgeous out?
1: Oh, it's perfect. Absolutely perfect out today. And the sun's shining. No, a little bit of clouds moving. I don't think it's supposed to rain.
0: No, no rain. No rain in the immediate forecast. I think we're in good shape. Appreciate Bear calling in. That was really a cool segment. I said I could go on and on about that. And appreciate Bob Slider filling in for Jubb today, the best pinch hitter in the game right now. Bob Slider filling in, and appreciate him. I know he loves to talk about the old days, too.
2: I love it. It looks like we got the hotkeys here. That's the noise that we heard. Jubb must have got those fixed. So way to go, Jubb.
0: Yeah, so a great song to lead us in. Baseball, it's baseball is in the heated time of the year right now. Going to get up to 90, so it's great baseball weather. And do we have Coach Cover on the line?
2: He's with us.
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3: Hey, what's going on?
0: Hey, we're just – Jared just got in from being up in Pittsburgh with some of the Pirates, and he wants to talk a little Central baseball, maybe a little Pirates baseball, and Bob loves baseball. Yeah, so, wow, what a role you guys are on now, Coach. And I, you know what's amazing, though? Every time I look in the paper, again this morning, there's a different guy in there that is stepping up. Now, you got your mainstays that are always going to be in the headlines, but every single game, it's somebody new, and that's what it takes to be the way you guys are.
3: Yeah, and that's, I told you last year and this year, you know, I like our depth. I think that's one of our biggest assets. To be where we want to, or to get where we want to go, we want to be 1-9. And I think, at the beginning of the year, beginning of this year, we had 8 guys coming back, and we had to figure out where to put them and, how that was going to work and find the 9th guy. And, I think as the season's progressed a little bit, we started a little bit slow, but as you know, our schedule has been, it's been murder up here. And, if you'd have told me we were going to win 17 in a row, I'd have told you you're probably crazy. But, it's all 19 guys that we dress right now are buying in and moving in the same direction. And like you said, it seems to be a new guy that steps up every game. And that's kind of the beauty of what our team has become. And, I'm excited to see what happens going forward.
0: Yeah, absolutely. Talking to Todd Cover, head coach of the Wheeling Central Moon Knights, 17-game winning streak. And I want to go back to the beginning of the year when we talked to you, and I allude to this now because, it always pays off at the end, and I see it happening a little bit with Wheeling Park right now as they've struggled through a difficult season but played a brutal schedule. You guys, and you said at the beginning of the year, you beefed up your schedule. You played some of the best teams in West Virginia. You went outside the state also and played a really tough schedule, and now it's paying off.
3: Yeah, it is. And, the whole goal for me is always, and we played as tough a schedule as the people that would schedule us. When you get a reputation of being pretty good and you're a small school, some of the big schools shy away from playing you. Mm-hmm. That's just the way it is. But we've tried to, beef it up, and we have beefed it up. We play anybody that wants to play. And, I think the goal for me on that is just to make sure that when we get to the playoff time and the crunch time and hopefully the state tournament, if we can get there, when you get there, there's nothing you haven't seen yet. And, I think that the schedule has allowed us to do that. We've had some injuries at the beginning of the year as well. So, we've come back from that. And it's been a good group to be around. They're great kids on and off the field. And, when you have that to start with and great parents to start with, obviously the talent's there as well. You put all that together and it is what it is. And, like I said, I'm excited to see what will happen in the next, hopefully, month for us.
0: So. Yeah. Talking to Todd Cover, head coach of Wheeling Central Maroon Knights, on an absolute just a white-hot streak right now. Not only are they beaten winning, but they're beating people pretty soundly. Just with on every phase of the game, obviously, you're pitching. Obviously, we knew that coming in was going to be your strong suit. Just an outstanding pitching staff. Talk a little bit about what it's been like, and Bob Slider, mentioned this. Talk about this earlier. You guys haven't even had a home field here over the last couple of years, and you've had to battle through that. And that's on to having to find places to play, teams to play. Yeah. What's that been like?
3: It's not fun. I can tell you that. Right. My back hurts from riding the bus. Yeah. I can tell you that too. But I don't know. It's we tell the kids all the time. You're gonna face, life's gonna throw you adversity all the time. That's not gonna stop. It's just how you deal with it. And for us, we just kind of got used to not taking BP before the game, and getting off the bus, stretching out, and batting first, and hopefully put up a couple of runs, put some pressure on them. So it's just one of the things that happens in life that you can't do anything about. So you just try to make the best of it. Fortunately for us, Matt King and St. Clairsville Junior Sports allowed us to use their facility over there. So we have at least had a couple home games, I guess you could call them, in St. Clairsville. But just being able to hit before the game and being the home team on the scoreboard, those couple games has really helped a little bit. But as you said, that's only maybe six or seven times this year we've been a home team. So you just get used to it and, make the most of it. And the kids like to be a visitor, honestly, sometimes. Just they like to get out and start swinging it and put some pressure on the other team.
0: Yeah, let's talk a little bit about as you head towards the playoffs. Will you still be using St. Clairsville as your home field in the playoffs?
3: So Memorial Park, the playoffs open Monday. Weir plays Tyler Consolidated in our side of the bracket. The winner of that, we play Tuesday. So that game will be at Memorial Park where we played St. C last night. Then it just depends on when the St. C is still alive or not. We have, in some talks with some other facilities, I think Harrison's one of those we potentially could use further down the line in the playoffs. So it's going to be wherever we can find a field and who's not playing and what field's available, really, at this point.
2: Coach, sometimes things are just obvious. I don't remember exactly what summer it was, but I was there when Beth Brown brought her newborn son, Jake, directly from the hospital to the ball field. I don't think they had him dried off completely. And there he was at the ball field. And you just knew that this kid's probably going to be a ball player. And it worked out that way, hasn't it?
3: It 100% has. He's been awesome for us. He has been for the 3 years he's been at Central. I think his freshman year, he was just stuck behind some really, really good players that were in that role for the last 2 years. So he was stuck probably his freshman year, but we kind of knew we had something really, really special. And as he's grown, I don't know if you've seen him lately, but he's probably 6'3", 180 pounds now. So, that kid that was throwing 80s now throwing 86, 88, plays unbelievable shortstop for us, has maybe five home runs on the season and probably batting 450, 470, something like that. So, he's just been incredible for us this year.
0: Yeah, and sticking on certain players. I look in the paper, and one day I see. I've seen Brady Ernest a lot in there, to be honest with you. Brady Ernest is having just an absolutely monster season. But you look at guys like Cade Koronis and Coy Lipinski, Matt Crinitty, just go down the line. Clay Petrie. Those guys who really don't get the spotlight enough, you're just so well-rounded, with those guys in the lineup.
3: I think especially Clay, Maddie, and Kay get a little bit unnoticed. Brady and Zane and Jake and, Braden, my son. And, we kind of knew those guys were coming back. Maddie's been really solid. It takes a special kind of kid to bat in the ninth spot and not complain about it, especially as a senior. We had that last year with Lukey Tiu that just was able to roll the lineup. Great hitter. I think Maddie, last I checked, I think he was batting like 420 at the nine hole. So that's been a huge advantage for us. Clay, Clay, same situation as Jake, kind of stuck behind some guys for a couple years. He's really hit now. I think he has five home runs on the year. So he's got a little bit of power for, just looking at him, you don't think that. But he hits the ball pretty hard. And, he had two big hits for us last night, got some runs in. So, and then Cade. Cade was kind of the guy that, he's always been a solid player, but I think he's just really taken off this year. Obviously the confidence he got in football, it's carried over into baseball, thankfully for us. I think he's hitting, 465 maybe. So, yeah, they're all having great years. And like I said, we just hopefully we can keep it going for one more month.
0: Yeah, absolutely. You know, you're talking about Matt Carniti hitting in a nine spot. Jared's here with us. He can relate to that as he hit in a nine hole sometimes. And people think, nine hitter, he's just in there just to fill that spot. But in a lot of respects, Isaac Ryan was a nine hitter for us post one. And it almost gives you another leadoff hitter in that spot.
3: Yeah. That's 100% how we look at it, is another leadoff guy, plus a guy that, you know, again, it takes a special kind of kid. It's not going to be like, oh, I'm hitting ninth, you know, I must sink. Like, no, he's got as much confidence as anyone on the team. And for us, it rolls that lineup over. And when it rolls to the lineup, top of the lineup with us, then you're looking at Jake Brown and Zane Rosnick and Brady Ernest and Coy Lipinski and Cade coming up. So, you know what I mean? It kind of just gives that continuity to the lineup. To be able to roll it over and get back to the top.
0: Yeah, absolutely. So talk a little bit about moving forward. You said Weir plays Tyler tonight, and then is it tomorrow?
3: Monday.
0: Monday. I'm getting my days all mixed up. Yeah, Monday. Yeah. So Monday they'll start, and then you guys will play the winner of that, correct?
3: Yeah. Yeah.
0: And then
3: Tuesday.
0: And then who are the rest of the teams in that particular region? I'm still trying to figure all this out.
3: Well, you and me both. But so that's our side of the bracket. So they went to an 8-team state tournament this year. So how they've done it is they split the bracket into two sides. So our side is just the three of us. So we are Tyler and Wheeling Central. And the winner of that mini bracket, I guess, goes to the state tournament. On the other side, you have Ravenswood, Oak Glen, Doddridge, and Williamstown. So, you know, before it was the winner of their mini bracket, winner of our mini bracket, played in a three-game series. The three-game series has kind of been eliminated or has been eliminated. So the two winners of the mini brackets go to the state tournament. So,
0: okay.
2: Todd, the last segment we were talking about some of the things that goes unseen that we're blessed. And sitting across from me, Coach Dalbrook got a chance to coach both of his boys in baseball, and you too. Tell us a little bit about how that. Now, there has to be ups and lows. When you look back, I mean, that's special, right?
3: Yeah. Well, it's extremely special. And, it's added special this year that, you know, my oldest one, Eric, has moved back to Wheeling, and he's my pitching coach. So take some of the stress off me calling pitches so I can yell at him if something goes wrong on the pitching side. But being around them, I've coached them all their life, you know, but being able to do it in high school, and win a championship last year with the two of them, and you know Eric helped us out there at the end. But it's super special. It's the memories you can't get back, and I wouldn't trade it for the world. It's tough at times because I told someone just a couple weeks ago, we talked about it, and I said, you know, it's probably easier being a coach without your kids on the team because you know there's personalities, there's mixes in, and you know you have relationships with all these kids. It might be easier if you didn't have all that. But at the same time, it's been extremely special, and it's something I wouldn't trade.
0: Yeah, absolutely. Talking to Todd Cover, head coach of the Wheeling Central Moon Knight baseball team, who's on a 17-game winning streak. We nailed all your frontline people, but Raper Olin Ames, you know, he's come in and gotten some big hits for you in certain situations. You've had a couple other guys. As you said, 17 guys have been all bought in and doing a great job.
3: Yeah, and I don't want to go away without talking about those guys. And, you know, Olin Ames, Trent Lander, Max Trout's played a lot of outfield for us. Sometimes he gets BA's for us, sometimes he hits. But they've all had great attitudes, stuck with it. And, like I said, we had eight kids coming back, and those three kind of fought for that ninth spot. But I'll be honest with you, Dylan, this may sound a little crazy, but when we were 6-4, we had a little bit of an issue with just bench energy and energy from the team, and the guys on the bench have really rallied around that, and they come up with these crazy chants and stuff that you know it's just like, where do they get this stuff? Mm-hmm. And that has just done nothing but energize the kids on the field, and I don't want to go away from the phone calls I'm mentioning, the Eli Zapps, the Seth Wadowskis, the Jackson Bells, Kay Taylors, Cooper Jones. I mean, those guys have been unbelievable on the bench, just supporting us and cheering for us and giving us that energy that we need. And like I said, it takes 19 guys pulling in the same direction to do some of the things we've done. And it'll for hopefully the next month for us, it's going to continue to take 19.
0: Well, let's hope it keeps rolling. But the way Wheeling Central Athletics is right now. You know, Bob and I were talking off air about this group of athletes that's come through Central now with, you know, football state championships,
3: yeah,
0: basketball back-to-back. You guys just having the success you're having. Girls soccer wins a state. There's just something special right now in Wheeling Central that it's
3: yeah,
0: not happening everywhere.
3: Yeah, absolutely. And it's, you know, if you've ever been around Wheeling Central, it's a small community, family atmosphere. And, you know, you kind of don't want to let the other kids down. So for us, it was, you know, we had to keep it up last year because basketball won, and then football won, and then basketball won again. So, you know, it's our turn to hopefully keep it up. And like you said, girls soccer, they've got a really good team coming back, I know, for next year too. So you just don't want to let the school down, and, you know, you do your best to try to keep up with it. But iron sharpens iron, and, you know, being around winning programs and winning cultures, I think, is not to be underestimated. You know, just having that, hey, we expect to win. We expect to be good. We expect to, you know, beat these teams that maybe they don't expect us to beat them. So just the winning culture in general has really been beneficial to us, and I think we've, you know, kind of taken that as a badge of pride, I guess, to go out and represent Wheeling Central.
0: Awesome. Well, and great coaching staff. You have Ryan Storm.
3: Oh, absolutely.
0: Been
3: yeah,
0: with you
3: Ryan
0: forever.
3: Osnick, Dayton Yoakum, yeah, and Eric Cover. Yeah, I mean, they've been awesome. They, you know, Steve Cornitti, you know, he's our game changer guy, but, like, he'll come up. He knows he's been around me long enough because our kids played together growing up that, hey, you know, Braden's at 80 pitches. Who's in the bullpen? Who do you got thinking? Like, he's very, very valuable to our staff. And all those guys, we just got a great working relationship. And, you know, I wouldn't want to do it with anyone else.
0: Awesome. Well, that's great stuff. Anything else, guys, for Coach?
2: Well, I want to ask him this, and, Mark, you can chime in too. I never coached baseball higher than Bronco League, but I always wanted to be on the bench. I never wanted to be the third mm-hmm. base coach. You said you got a little bit of help from your boy with the pitching staff, Coach
3: yeah.
2: Cover. Do you like to be the third base coach, or would you rather be on the bench with your team?
3: No, I never. No, Ryan Storm's our first base coach, or our third base coach. Ryan Rosnick does first base. And people, you know, we went downstate last year. Someone asked me that question. Well, how come, you know, most head coaches are out there? I said, honestly, I think I can control the game a little bit better being on the bench, talking to the guys, seeing what they're seeing. You know what I mean? Like, you know, last night, maybe a couple games ago, I guess now, you know, the kids were, I said, hey, what's this pitcher got? You know, hey, you can see the curve out of his hand. I think we can run on him, you know.
0: Mm-hmm.
3: So when you get that kind of information, you just, you know, for me, I just relay it out to Ryan Storm. He calls it. So I think just being around the guys on the bench, hearing what's going on here, what they're seeing from the pitcher, maybe you know, maybe the pitcher's tipping something. Zane Rosick's awesome at that, by the way. Just he'll pick up any slight movement from the pitcher and say he's tipping his pitches, and, you know, sure enough, nine times out of ten, it's true. So yeah, for me, it's just I think I can control. Not I'm gonna say control the game, but I think I have more knowledge to be able to call a game, being around the kids on the bench and hearing what they're saying, getting the feedback from them as they come back.
1: Hey, Coach, I got to ask, now that you're saying that you're in the dugout more, you're closer to the umpire, have you gotten close to getting tossed yet this year, or
3: no,
1: have you been tossed?
3: Not. Absolutely not. No.
1: I didn't think
3: so. Just that one time down at
1: Williamstown. Oh, yeah, that's right.
0: Yeah. Absolutely. Well, Coach, keep up the great work. We'll be following you. We'll be doing probably a lot of your playoff games, and keep it up and bring home that title again for us.
3: Yeah. Well, that's the goal. You know, it's like I said, we got the work cut out for us. And, you know, one thing that goes kind of unnoticed this time of year is just dealing with, you know, the graduations, the senioritis, and a lot of downtime. You know, for us, with our depth, we would like to play Monday through Friday every single week. But, you know, like now we got played last night, and we're done for the regular season. We got 4 days off, and then you play Tuesday, and then, you know, hopefully if we can win that one, we get another day off. So, it's, you know, just trying to manage that. Hopefully we can do it. I think we got the kids to do it and the people in our program to do it. So, you know, hopefully we can keep it up.
0: Awesome. All right, Coach, thanks a million for joining us. Appreciate it.
3: All right, guys. Thank you.
2: Take care.
0: That's Todd Cover. Bob, great question about coaching his boys.
2: You were the opposite, right? You wanted to be on the third base coach.
0: You know what, Bob? That's a funny question, because if I was ever to get back into it, I think I'd stay in a dugout.
2: It's so funny because, again, I'm talking 11- and 12-year-olds with me, but I would, you know, there'd always be a group on the bench.
0: Yeah.
2: And I would say, look, the pitcher's going to tell us something
0: yeah.
2: that he doesn't want us to know. Yeah. Who can figure it out or steal a sign?
0: Yeah.
2: You know, tell me who over on the bench is calling the play. You know, who is putting the signals on? And I think that's just a great way of keeping your guys, because it's hard when you got little, especially boys,
0: yeah,
2: and they're sitting on the bench, really hard to keep them interested in the game.
0: Absolutely. I agree with that. And if I came back and did it again, I'd love to potentially do it one more time, maybe at the college level or even high school. I think I would love to be a bench coach, because I think I could sit in there and talk to guys and, as you said, talk about what could we do to get a little edge, like the guy's tipping off his pitches or the middle infielder's putting their heads down. Can we delay steal? Can we backpick somebody? All those things that you could see just being in the bench that you can't see when you're on third
2: base. But what it takes is complete trust in whoever you do pick
0: that's
2: to coach
0: right.
2: third base.
0: That's exactly right. That's a really good point. That was a great question. I was anxious to hear his but I did the Mountain East Conference baseball tournament last weekend, and there were several head coaches that did not coach third base. They stayed in the dugout. So I would say that that's more of a trend, is that the head coach stays in there and really keeps the kids in the game.
2: Yeah, I think that was – I was a little surprised, because I thought he was going to tell me, no, I want to be out there. I want to be the third base coach, but he surprised me.
0: They're going to be tough to beat. I'm going to tell you that right now. They're going to – Coach Goodnight and I had a conversation at lunch, and he thinks they're the best team in the state of West Virginia.
2: I think it was you two.
0: Regardless of class.
2: I remember that Williamstown game. Man. That was as crazy as there was what?
0: Oh,
2: all three games
0: all
2: were
0: three
2: crazy,
0: games.
2: Right?
0: All three games. The middle one was 1-0 in 9 innings, and then the 1-3 were absolutely –
1: I think both, like, super high scoring. And then that last game was just unbelievable.
0: Unbelievable.
1: Like, nothing you could even describe with Max Malesa, who we've had on the show before. And
0: he's playing at West Virginia now. And
1: I think he's not getting too much playing time, but just he was so good.
0: The way those games ended were unbelievable. But Central's making up for it now, as they're just rolling people. And I don't – honestly, never mind. I think they got a really good chance to win it all, and wish them the best of luck. Todd Cover does a great job, and Wheeling Central's on a roll. But when we come back, we're going to change. We're going to go from the baseball dirt to the horse dirt, and we're going to talk to Matt.
2: That ain't dirt.
0: Yeah, that's what is that? What do you think that is?
2: Get off your boot.
0: Go. All right, we'll be back with Matt Watson to talk about the Preakness after this break. And Bobby Bonds can play for

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0: faster horses, younger women, older whiskey.
1: Oh, that song has me chuckling a little bit, Bob. I've never heard that before. Welcome back to the Pine Room on the Watchdog. Again, on this absolutely picture-perfect Friday afternoon. I think we're rising up into about the 60s. It's going to be an absolute great weekend. Looks like it's going to be a great weekend for a lot of things, but it's absolutely going to be a great weekend for horse racing, as we're joined now by the man himself, the horse guru, Matt Watson. Matt, thanks for taking the time once again to come in and give us the insight.
2: Yeah, thanks for having me, Coach and Bob. It's been a while since I've actually been in the studio with you guys. Hopefully we'll make that happen at some point here in the near future. But I was glad I was able to take a few minutes and, talk some Preakness here. So I'm excited about the race tomorrow.
1: Let's rewind a bit and talk about the Kentucky Derby. Haven't recapped that since we talked to you last. What was your feeling on the Derby? Obviously, Longshot won it. It came out of nowhere and had a heck of a run down the stretch. You sort of got a feeling of that when how fast they were out of the gate.
2: Yeah, it immediately by the first time they put the time up, the first quarter, you knew it was going to be a closer winning this race, or a horse that was going to put on an incredible performance where it could actually hold on the lead. Japanese horses went out there, obviously six speed. We talked about a lot of those horses were going to fly. Litmus Test, Pavlovian, six speed, all the ones we went over on the show a couple of weeks ago. We knew they would go, but six speed in the Japanese horses set an incredible tempo, even a little bit faster than what I would have thought, which was setting it up perfectly for those horses to come off the pace. And Golden Tempo was a horse that definitely was one we didn't toss off our ticket. We had him, just didn't have him in all the right spots. I did have him on as a win ticket, but I didn't have him in the superfecta with Ocelli, which ended up being kind of a bad read by me. I had Ocelli in the fourth spot, not the third spot, or would have had that superfecta, which would have been a really nice payday. But Renegade, who many believe was the best horse in the race, he really was. Got smashed out of the gate, fought his way through off that rail. If his jockey would have pulled him back a little bit and played it safe, he would have never had a shot of even competing in that race, but he didn't. He was aggressive. It's a little bit dangerous, but he had to do it, and it got him out there and gave him a chance, finished a really good second. Ocelli, a horse, again, was also eligible to drew in late, but he was a horse that was going to be a factor if the pace was really fast. So you had to account for that. Chief Wallaby, a couple of the other ones ran decent. Disappointing showings for Further Ado, I thought, was the worst horse in the race. I went back and watched his trip again. He was really heavily bet. Didn't do anything. He had a really easy trip, too. He didn't have any trouble or anything, and he just didn't run. Thought So Happy was way too close to the lead. Should have been pulled back a little bit. Emerging Market, the young horse we talked about, only three starts. He wasn't ready for all that bumping and grinding there. It was just so much jostling going on in a race like that. And Patente disappointed a little bit, too. But most of the horses that we tossed out, if you look through the bottom six or seven horses, we kind of told you had no chance, and they finished at the bottom of the field. So, not our best Derby by any means, but we were seeing the ball okay. We were close.
1: Yeah, absolutely. We're talking to Matt Watson, going to give us a little Preakness breakdown. So if you have a paper and pencil next to you, I know Bear will be writing down a few notes, and anybody else, Matt's going to give us a few insights that he feels will be hopefully profitable for you come Saturday late afternoon. Matt, I want to go back, and Bob and I were talking about this off air. Only I see what, Matt, maybe three horses from the Kentucky Derby or four maybe running in the Preakness?
2: Yeah, well, it depends on how you look at it. Yeah, obviously Ocelli you have in there,
1: right,
2: who was in the superfecta, and then you had Robusta, who was non-factor in the race. He actually did run in the race, and then you have Incredible. They all started the race, but you also had Corona D'Oro, who was also eligible, who didn't actually get into the Kentucky Derby. He was eligible to be in, but he did not end up drawing in. And then he had Great White, if you remember, who flipped up and landed on his backside gate there. And he was set to be running in there, but he will now run in this race. Hopefully he has no loading issues this time. But, yeah, so it's very, very light field as far as the Derby horses. It's just the way it is now with the breeding being so important and so lucrative. They just aren't going to take chances of sending these horses here on short rest. It's just the way things are done now.
1: Yeah, that's what I was going to ask you. I was listening to some handicappers on VSiN, and they talked about these. They're going to have to, if they're going to have Triple Crown ever again, a Triple Crown winner, or at least someone to, a horse to compete for it, they're going to have to spread the races out to at least a month. What are your thoughts on that?
2: Yeah, it makes sense. It's just the way things are. I mean, obviously, we as people, we always talk about the glory days and the good old days and how it won't ever be the same, and it's just not going to be. The industry's changed a ton. The animal protection is so important right now. In order to keep this stuff going, you have to look out for these animals, and there's so much more care given to them now. And in running them on a couple of weeks, it's just not for every horse. It's just not going to draw you the best field. That way is gone. It's in the past. And, yeah, they should spread them out a little bit more. I'd be fine even 3 weeks in between, which it looks like they're going to try to do that next year with the Preakness moving back three from the Kentucky Derby and then three more to the Belmont. But it won't surprise me if they do it first of May, first of June, first of July, that kind of thing. They could sync it up with some holidays, even run in Memorial Day weekend or whatever they wanted to do. They can do it. I think it makes sense. I think it actually makes sense to help draw interest back to the sport. And you want to start to get in years past, you actually got to know some of the names of the horses. Now you don't because you see them run one time. I mean, you've got Kentucky Derby winners as recent as probably 2019 in Country House who won the race and never ran again. Like, so there's just so much money involved in the breeding, and they just got to protect these animals. So yeah, I would expect them to eventually do that. I know people will say, well, it's not the same, but it's just not going to be the same. It's just like baseball or any other sport that you follow. It's just not the same as it was 100 years ago.
3: Matt, you know, I was into the Derby. I was there making my bets.
2: Yes.
3: Really, really early. I got a chance to say hello to you. I was shocked, you know, watching them load up, and then the next thing you know, there's a horse laying on his back, and the jockey is very, very lucky not to be injured or worse. What do you know about the horse? Is he running in the Preakness? Is he ever going to run again?
2: Yeah, no, so he's good. Great White is good. His owner and trainer come out and said clean bill of health, but there is a rule in Kentucky, as there is in many states, if a horse goes on his backside or flips over inside the gate or outside, it's an automatic scratch. Regardless of health, they're not even going to look into it any further. It's just automatically for cautionary reasons. He could have been totally fine that day, and it seemed like he was. But, yeah, he was good. Owner and trainer gave him a clean bill of health. His jockey, Alex Achard, from France, he got off there safely. I'm sure he was very disappointed. It was going to be his first Kentucky Derby mount. Didn't work out, but he is in the Preakness, drawn in at number 13. So, yeah, Great White will be, hopefully, if all goes well, he will be in the gate tomorrow.
1: Probably a dumb question, but what happened? Just spooked? Is that?
2: Yeah, spooked. Yeah, the people, the amount of people. Now, another massive difference here in the Preakness versus at Churchill Downs a couple of weeks ago for the Kentucky Derby, the amount of people that are going to be at this race compared to that one is going to be minuscule. Now, they're doing renovations at Pimlico, so we're over at Laurel. Laurel does not have a giant grandstand. So normally, your Kentucky Derby is going to draw, you know, whatever they said that was last week, 140, 50, 60,000, whatever it was. Usually your Preakness is getting in your low 100,000 type of an attendance figure. Well, this year it's only going to be like 5,000 people is all they have room for there. So it's going to be really small. So these horses, I don't think, are going to be as intimidated as far as the circumstances. Now they school them, they bring them through, they try to simulate as many real race day conditions as they can, but it's impossible to simulate 150,000 people screaming and yelling. So, yeah, sometimes they see shadows, sometimes they'll see whatever, bugs, varmints, birds, something, anything shadowy could spook them. So, yeah, or they just decide they just don't want to run. So yeah. We don't know what it was, but it could have been any of those.
1: Yeah, all right. Before we dive into the Preakness, let's talk about today's racing. There'll be an undercard, obviously, tomorrow. They'll be racing all day, which you'll be looking into. But are there some races this evening?
3: What's this Black-Eyed Susan stakes?
2: Yeah. So the Black-Eyed Susan, that's the equivalent of the filly version of the Preakness, similar to the Kentucky Oaks that we had a couple of weeks ago at Churchill Downs. So, yeah, so well, that'll be race 13 today. I believe that's around a 6:15 or so post time for that one. I was looking through. Nothing really stood out to me. I didn't have a

0: it doesn't really match up to last week's or 2 weeks ago's Friday night card at Churchill or tomorrow's card, which also isn't quite as good as it is at Churchill or at Belmont here in a few weeks.
1: Okay. Anything on the lead-up races tomorrow? You just mentioned not quite as good as the Kentucky Derby, but anything that stands out to you tomorrow?
0: Yeah, there's one horse that I was interested in quite a bit called Austere, A-U-S-T-E-R-E. This is in the – will be race 11 tomorrow. It's called the Gallaret. It's a mile and 1/16th race on turf at Laurel. And Laurel, if people don't know about Laurel, Laurel has a really good turf racing surface, very, very good competitive turf racing at Laurel. You'll see a lot of very good horses throughout there. But this horse, interestingly – finished second in this race last year, had a really bad trip in the Gallaret. Now, that was over at Pimlico. It's about, you know, 20-minute ride over from to the city of Baltimore, outside the city where we are this weekend. But I feel like he really, really came with a full head of steam. It was actually a she. I should say a she. But the Gallaret, second place last year. I like this horse, the number 5, Austere. So she's going to be one that I'm going to key early on. Actually, it's race 11, so it's not really that early. It'll be part of the late pick 4. And then in the Dinner Party, which is also a turf race, that's the race before that, race 10, mile and an eighth on the turf. A horse called Fort Washington intrigues me a little bit for Shug McGahee and Junior Alvarado. Probably going to go off somewhere around 7-2. There are a couple other ones in here that could be contenders. Graham Motion, who's a local trainer there in Maryland, very, very good turf trainer, has one in there called Cruise the Nile, the 3. He's probably going to be the favorite. I think we can probably beat him, and I'm going to try to beat him with Fort Washington, the number 4, and that is in race number 10 tomorrow at Laurel.
1: Okay, I'm just finishing right nose up. Okay, so let's jump now into the Preakness. 14 horses in the field. Maybe walk us through each one.
0: Yeah, so this is a little different Preakness as we discussed a little bit earlier. We're not at Pimlico. This is the first time the Preakness has been run outside of Pimlico since 1908, when it was also being renovated. It probably hasn't been renovated since then. Expected to return back to Pimlico next year, but we shall see how they come with their construction. I think they'll definitely meet that target date now with Churchill Downs involved with some of the rights to that race. They're going to be pushing pretty good. This is an interesting one. I jotted down a couple of interesting notes that I wanted to pass along to the listeners. 74 of the last 151 winners of the Preakness have been the post-time favorite. So it has been a race over the years that the post-time favorite has done very, very well. However, in recent years, just 2 of the last 10 favorites have won this. And if you remember this horse's name, Justify, who won the Triple Crown back in 2018. And then last year, Journalism, who had a really difficult trip and ended up surging down a lane to win last year. Those were the last 2 post-time favorites that won. Prior to that, we just had to 2 for the last 10. So it's not been a favorites race. Part of that is we haven't seen a ton of the great horses that have come from the Kentucky Derby come to the Preakness. So will that change this year? I'm not really sure. The Preakness is a little different, too, as far as layout of this track. Now, it's a mile and 3/16. It will be the same exact distance, but Laurel widened their track from 75 to about 95 feet back in early 2000. I think it was 2005. And they've only ran six races at the mile and 3/16 distance in that entire time over the last 21 years. So there's not a ton of data on that. None of the favorites won those races. No horse breaking from the one post won that, but it was only 6 races. So the closest comparable distance that you can go to and as far as data analyzing for this race would be about a mile and 1/8, which would give you kind of close to a mile and 3/16. 65 races they've used this new configuration with the mile and an eighth. So that kind of gives you a better idea of what the horses will do. In these races, 24 times a horse on the lead or right off the lead has won. That's 37% of the time. Also, which was interesting to me, now they grouped these. When I was doing this research, they had it closers being 4 lengths or more off of the lead. Now, I consider closers a little bit deeper than that. I would have your more mid-pack horses. So this number was a little skewed to me. The closers and mid-pack horses, which were 4 lengths or more off of the lead, they also won 24 times in those 65 races, 37% on that. And the inside posts have been very good. Now, despite us looking at that number of a mile and 3/16, where they were 0 for 6 out of the one post, if you go to the mile and an 8, 28th races. The 1 through 3 posts have won 36 out of 65 races, which is 55%. So perhaps the outside posts are not

0: very good today or tomorrow. It could be an inside post type race. But again, you can't get too caught up in post positions. You have to really evaluate the horses, and the pace to me is the most important. Also, another factor in this race tomorrow, the shorter run up to the turn. Pimlico, when they break out of the gate, they have a little bit longer before they have to get over and turn. Well, there's not very much time, so the outside draw to me is very compromised. And if you have a few horses which are drawn outside that are fast and going to be need the lead type horses, like your Napoleon Solo, Corona de Oro, Great White and Pretty Boy Maya, they're going to be really hustling out of that gate to try to get over there to where they can make that turn without having to go all the way out in the middle of the track and just losing a ton of ground. So that's going to be a really interesting thing. This is going to be a really, really important race for the jockeys, who can break the best and get their horse in the right position. The lead up to the first turn is very short here. Also, the stretch coming home is much shorter than, obviously, a Churchill Downs or a Belmont Park or any tracks like that. The Preakness at Pimlico, stretch is still shorter, but not this short. So we'll see. Another factor, speed at Pimlico has carried over the years. You've seen a lot of the front runners do very, very well. Laurel, many people tell you that Laurel is kind of like Gulfstream Park, where the speed holds even better than at Pimlico. So we'll see what that what kind of obstacles that presents. If you're going to see, I expect this to be a very, very fast, very, very fast race. Going through a few other notes here that you would be interested in. Just three horses have come to the Preakness who've run in the Derby. Of course, we talked about those a minute ago. Selly, Incredible, and Robusta. Great White, of course, scratched. Of the last seven Preakness winners, five have skipped the Kentucky Derby. So you're seeing that starting to be a newer trend where the horsemen and the connections are deciding that, you know, our horse is close. He could probably be in the Derby, but we may wait a couple more weeks and take a shot here with the Preakness and win that good prize money that they're going to have here tomorrow. So a couple other factors before we get into the field. Incredible, who was sixth in the Kentucky Derby, he could potentially join Oxbow. And looking at Lucky, who I think Oxbow is 2013, looking at Lucky 2010 or so, they both finished sixth and then went on to win the Preakness. So we'll see if that bodes well for Incredible. Robusta, a horse that to me is really up against it. No Preakness winners have ever finished 14th or worse in the Kentucky Derby, so that could be something that you automatically knock him out. And then Oselli, who was third at the Kentucky Derby. A maiden has not won this race, so Oselli still has not won a race. We talked about that a couple of weeks ago with him briefly here on the show. And no horse has made this their maiden victory since 1888. And the six horses that have ever done it were all pre-1900. So you almost have to toss Oselli out despite his good run in the Derby if you believe in any of those types of trends. Mm-hmm. Guys, any questions before I jump into the field here?
1: No, that's interesting, though, that you're basically taking the Kentucky Derby horses out of your mix potentially to win this.
0: Yeah, well, ironically, my top choice is actually going to be one of the ones from the Kentucky Derby, but I will tell you this race was really hard to handicap. There's a lot of it's nice to have 14 horses in the Preakness, which we haven't had for a while, but it's also a little challenging because a lot of these horses have not proven a whole lot. So you have some local flair here too. Let's start it off with Taj Mahal.
2: Can I ask a quick question before you?
0: Yeah, I wanted to ask you this, Matt. Yeah.
2: What about the people that promote horse racing? They got to hate this, right? I mean, doesn't it hurt the sport when there's not a chance of a Triple Crown winner?
0: Yeah, it absolutely does, Bob. It certainly does. It'll hurt us over here at Wheeling Island Hotel Casino Racetrack. Probably won't have quite as big a crowd. Whenever you have a horse that's on the Triple Crown path, it gives a little bit more of a level of excitement to everything. So, yeah, so I mean, we'll still be very busy over here, but it won't be like it was on Derby Day. And I'm sure that NBC is very bummed out about this, as it's happened several years in a row. I think anybody that's involved in racing probably knows that it's time for a little bit of an adjustment, as we talked about earlier, is trying to make this to be an important thing again and a big thing again. Triple Crowns were so special for so many years. We didn't have one for so long until American Pharoah finally did it. Then, yeah, Justified just a few years later, but yeah, it's definitely something that I think that if you're a person that's in the industry, you're kind of bummed out whenever you see the trainer decide not to send to the Preakness.
1: Yeah, okay, Matt. Good. Great insight there. Go ahead and give us a quick quick rundown.
2: Yeah.
1: And
2: give us a winner.
1: Anything strong?
0: Yeah. Well,
1: anything,
0: let's hope.
1: Maybe your throwouts first, who you really don't like, and then
0: – Yeah, so I can tell you this, but without even going too much into these horses, I will do the thrill outs first. So Crupper, that's number three, son of Candy Ride, Donnie Van Hummel, and Junior Alvarado. I mean, the horse breaks all right. He could be up near the lead, but he's an immediate toss for me. He seems like a slow plotter that's really not going to have a whole lot of impact in this race. He could be, like I said, he could be a little bit part of the pace, but I don't foresee him doing a whole lot as far as being able to get on the ticket. He has improved since he added blinkers, but he'll be an immediate toss. Robust of the Four is also going to be a toss. Now, I've heard some people make some cases for him underneath, but he's another need-to-lead type horse. I don't think that he's going to be able to get it. I think he's going to be jostling for it. His San Felipe race, if he was able to run back to that, would probably be decent enough to hang in there, maybe hit the board. But he was not a factor in the Kentucky Derby, as you talked about, finishing 14th. He will be a toss. One horse to me that was really intriguing, and I've completely done a 180 on, and even if you listen to Better's Last Stand after the show today or after Slider and Stack, you'll hear me talk about Talking, the number five, who I was very interested in. But the more I watched him in his replays, this horse is just lazy, and I'm thinking he's going to be a toss for me. So, I mean, he has good connections. Danny Gargan, Irad Ortiz, the most successful jockey in the country, is riding him, but I just don't like him. His father, Good Magic, always seemed like a one-mile type horse, so distance concerned me a little bit. His best race was a second in the Champagne, which I didn't love. He was in a race with Further Ado, who, like I said, laid an egg in the Derby, which also concerns me. So I'm kind of one of those things. He was my initial top play, but after going through it, I have to almost take him off my ticket. So and I'm probably going to get burned by that. But Talking will be a toss out. The number seven, The Hell We Did, I'm not real interested in him. He's going to be another one that's going to sit close to the lead. But distance, major concern to me, even though his father, Authentic, was a classic-style horse. He should have the bloodline to do it, but I just haven't seen anything that would convince me. Had some races at Sunland Park, which is not going to bring out the very best field. I have seen some sharp players, though, on this, The Hell We Did, to run in your trifectas and your supers. He will not be on my ticket in any capacity unless I use an all leg in there at some point. The number eight, Bull by the Horns, he's just another horse to me you completely eliminated. I don't think he has a whole lot of talent. He had some poor showings at Gulfstream and Tampa that didn't impress me a whole lot. I think he could benefit a tad from the distance, so maybe if the pace completely melted down and he could pick up some pieces, but that would be very, very hard to get to for me with Bull by the Horns. The 10, Napoleon Solo, he is a horse that I've heard people pick to win this race. I am not on this horse at all. He's 8-1 in the morning line. I just don't think he's cut for this kind of distance. I think he's more of a mile or 7 furlongs type horse. He set a really fast pace at the Champagne, which was a very good race. Got squeezed a little bit in the Fountain of Youth. I didn't see a whole lot out of him that I thought was good. I don't love his post. As I said, he's going to have to really fly out of that gate and get up there and try to cut these horses off to try to get the lead. He does break pretty sharply. He could maybe be a used under if he wanted to. That would be the only thing I would consider as a third or fourth spot for him. Corona Dior, the 11, I'll be tossing him too for a lot of the same reasons as I named for the other horses, but he just doesn't seem to have enough kick to be able to hang in this race. But Johnny Velasquez does ride him, so you might see him improve a tad. And then Great White, the horse that flipped in the gate or before the gate at the Kentucky Derby, I'll be getting rid of him as well. To me, this horse is a turf horse or a synthetic surface horse. He just doesn't seem like he's going to be able to compete on dirt. But he's a great horse. He's a very, very sharp-looking horse, so a lot of people will bet him just based on that. But I will not be using him. So let's get to the horses that I will be using. The number one, Taj Mahal. He's very interesting. He's the local favorite here. He won the Federico Tessio, which is the local prep here at Laurel. Brittany Russell's the trainer. Her husband, Sheldon Russell, is the jockey. He's going to know this course better than anybody rides. He's one of the top riders in the Mid-Atlantic, so he's going to have a little bit of advantage. This horse will be forwardly placed. I think he'll shoot out of that one post and be right up there. Hopefully they can rate him a little bit. Taj Mahal will be a horse that I'll use under. I don't necessarily love him to win this race, but I think he'll really know. Sheldon Russell's going to know right where to put him here. It is a big step up in class. These are better horses than he's faced in the past, but I think Taj Mahal, definite contender. Oselli, not going to talk a lot about him. You saw him at the Derby. He's going to be a closer. If the pace is hot, he's going to have a shot of running in. He would be a use underneath in the 3 or 4 spot for me. Chip Honcho, very interesting here with this horse. He likes to be forward. I think he can definitely be a part of the pace here. He had a very good fourth, the Golden Tempo, who won the Kentucky Derby in the LeConte out in the Midwest. I think he is a horse who's kind of been setting his sights on this race. Steve Asmussen, his trainer, has won this race several times. He's been off for 6 weeks. He should be well rested. I think Chip Honcho, some of the criticisms I have heard of him is, can he get this distance? I think the mile and the 3/16 is well within him, and I think he's going to be a factor in there. Iron Honor, the 9, he's the most talented horse in this entire race. One of only two horses with a greatest stakes win in here. He did not perform in the Wood Memorial, which is a little bit of an alarming thing. Chad Brown, his trainer, has had two Preakness winners in recent memory with Cloud Computing and the other names escaping me at the moment, but I can't remember his name. But anyway, Chad Brown has had two really good horses in recent years in the Preakness where he skipped the Derby and kind of set his sights. But this horse, looking through his stuff, I think he was a little bit lazy too. He worries me a touch. It's the first time he goes two turns. Like I said, I think he's the most talented horse, but that doesn't mean he's going to win the race. So he's going to be an absolute use for me. He also has blinkers coming off, but he does get Flavian Pratt, who's the best jockey in the world at this point. The blinkers off move doesn't always work very well, but Chad Brown, very, very, very good trainer. So we'll definitely be taking a shot with Iron Honor here. Then that gets me to my top pick. It will be Incredibolt. It was hard. This is a really hard race. Incredibolt ran a good showing in the Derby. I think he can sit off the leaders. A sixth place there with a hot pace. I think he can be a little bit more forward here with less horses. I think he could work out a pretty good trip. Jamie Torres, the rider, not a lot of people know about him, but he is a really, really top-end rider. He was the top apprentice in the Naira circuit a few years ago, so he's getting better and better. Riley Mott, whose dad, Bill Mott, probably would never send a horse here on 2 weeks' rest, but Riley's going to try it. I think that they kind of looked at this as a soft field, potentially, and thought that maybe Incredibolt was just head and shoulders, talent-wise, is equal to just about anybody in here or better than anybody but maybe Iron Honor. So I think they're going to take a shot here. I think the horse has performed really well in his workouts leading up to this, so I don't see any issues there. Incredibolt will be my top play. And then the outside horse, Pretty Boy Maya. This horse is off the charts with his speed figures right now, and all of his workouts indicate that he continues to improve. The 14 post is a definite issue. He's got to come and cut over into that first turn pretty quickly. But, man, this horse has a seriousness about him that I really like. His last two races, if you watch the replays, he pricks his ears right at the top of the stretch when his jockey gives him the cue, and, man, he goes to work. Ricardo Santana will ride him again. He's ridden him, I think, every time in his career, at least almost every time. So I like that connection there. Can he get the track position early? That is going to be the question for him, but he will be a definite use for me. So my uses, top play is going to be incredible. Going to use underneath with a potential to win, Chip Honcho, the 6, and then the 9, Iron Honor. And then my underneath horses will be the 1, Taj Mahal, the 2, O'Selly, and the 14, Pretty Boy Maya. Guys, that's kind of how I'm seeing it at this hour. I have all these posted at BLS_PRP on Twitter as well.
1: All right, perfect, Matt. Thanks for the insight. As always, let's make a little bit of cash. I'm going to run to the ticket window here shortly and put a few of these in.
0: All right, real quick, Coach. You got DJ coming up next, or the Nailers, man.
1: What
0: okay. Turn around from last week, huh?
1: Well, tune in, and I want to hear DJ's thoughts
3: good,
1: on. We're right where
3: good.
1: We want him. Right where we want him. Hey, everybody's held serve.
0: All right. Well, thanks, guys. We'll
2: see
0: talk
2: you, Matt.
0: To you. All right. See you.
1: Appreciate it. All right, Bob. We'll take a quick break. DJ Abicella coming in to talk about the Nailers. Reputation.

0: I can think of, and we made love. And I saddle up my horse.
1: In Akron, Ohio, a plane crash into a private home triggered a huge fire yesterday afternoon, with the family inside narrowly escaping. Details from ABC's Rhiannon Alley.
2: CJ Lodato was working inside his basement while his children napped upstairs when the plane suddenly crashed into his home.
3: A loud bang, almost like a train, I guess is the best way I can describe it, kind of hit the house, and it just everything just shook.
2: Lodato immediately rushing upstairs, grabbing the children, running outside and across the lawn with them. Once they were safe, he went back into the inferno to get his dog. Lodato and his family escaping with no injuries, though his home was left gutted in the aftermath.
1: Ohio State Police say the 1963 Piper Cherokee single-engine plane had just left Akron Fulton Airport before crashing. The two people inside that plane were killed. Meanwhile, fire crews are now responding to what they're calling a mass casualty incident related to a fire at a lumber yard in Maine. Authorities say it appears to have been triggered by a large explosion, though haven't provided any further details. America's heartland could be in for a serious stretch of severe weather this weekend, with an increased wildfire risk in several states.
4: You want to see where most of them sparked up in the last 24 hours? It's from southwest Kansas through New Mexico, but many are burning just this week up into Montana and even Minnesota and Michigan. Today, it's critical fire danger from the northern plains right back down through Lubbock and New Mexico.
1: ABC News Chief Meteorologist Ginger Z. I'm Mike Dubusky, ABC News.
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7: I'm Kate Burdett on the Ohio News Network. In Northwest Ohio, a suspected early morning burglary attempt resulted in gunfire. Laura Sandlin of ONN affiliate WTOL-TV in Toledo has more.
8: They are looking for a suspect who's believed to be involved in a burglary. A homeowner fired his gun at a man after he was believed to be breaking into their home. Now, the first call came in just after 4:45, and the homeowner told police that they saw that their dogs had started barking. From there, they said that they went ahead and fired their weapon at the person, but they later believed that that person was not armed. Now, police did tell us that no one so far has checked into hospitals, and they haven't been able to find that suspect at this time.
7: The city of Fairfield, north of Cincinnati, is pumping the brakes on future development projects. ONN's Brianna Albizu reports.
9: Earlier this week, the city of Fairfield issued a one-year development moratorium on new fueling stations, which includes both gas and EV charging stations. City planners want to review and update zoning laws to prohibit the clustering of these outlets. The ban targets new projects from now until next May, but allows projects approved before that to proceed. The safety of underground fuel tanks and environmental impact is also a concern. Not everyone agrees, though, as residents say there is a need for more EV stations.
7: I'm Kate Burdett on the Ohio News Network.
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12: 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Stay right here on The Watchdog. 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

0: All right. Hoping to get back where we started from. Bob, you always, Howard always compliments you on your bumper music. You do a great job with the bumper music. It's Coach Dell along with our pinch hitter today, Bob Slatter, doing a great job
1: filling in.
0: Absolutely appreciate him filling in for us. And Jared has joined us after being in Pittsburgh this afternoon. Another gorgeous day. Going to be, as I keep mentioning at the top and bottom every hour, it's going to be a gorgeous weekend. We're waiting on DJ Abicella to join us to talk about how the Nailers are going to pick up the pieces from the three-game losing streak at Maine to be down 3-2 and facing elimination tomorrow night. Let's hope that the Nailers can bounce back and grab game six and then then game seven Monday. Wouldn't it be something to see a game seven?
2: Well, I'd love game seven because I could go to it. It sucks that I can't go to game six tomorrow, but man, I hope they can win and push it to game seven because I think West Bank Arena would be rocking on Monday.
0: And he has just entered the building. He's probably doing a million things and we'll jump on to him once he gets his he needs to get his headset on and get situated and we'll jump into it. But again, thanks to Matt for calling in and give us his insight on the Preakness. Bob, are you amazed at his knowledge of horse racing?
1: No, he's a genius. Yeah, I'm not amazed on anything that he does.
0: Yeah, it's unbelievable how he can run down facts, figures, little tidbits about horse racing. And how he pairs them all together and how he figures it out.
2: Which
0: but anyway.
2: Is how he knows every horse. I mean, almost every single horse he knows at least
0: who's riding him, who's a trainer, what they've done yesterday, everything else. But fantastic insight. Love talking to him, Todd Cover, about the red-hot Wheeling Central Maroon Knight baseball team. And now we're going to go from horse racing to on the ice. It's playoff time, but it's what kind of time are we going to call it now? It's do or die time, I guess, as DJ has entered the building. DJ Abicella, after spending several days in Portland, Maine, has now joined us. DJ, thanks for joining us.
3: No problem. Here we are. We're back, and hopefully back where we can turn this thing back around.
0: Are you okay?
3: I'm doing all right. Yeah, man, alive. It's nice to have a day of breathing finally.
0: Yeah.
3: Like it was. I don't know how people will realize this, but man, the last week it was play Friday, play Saturday, fly Sunday, play Monday, play Tuesday, play Wednesday, fly yesterday. I think I pulled into my house last night at about 7 o'clock, and obviously when you're going like that for seven straight days, laundry is priority number one.
0: Yes.
3: So knocked that out. I got to sleep in a little bit this morning, but man, it's like, holy smokes, we've just been playing nonstop, it feels like, for a week.
0: Yeah, let's go to that three-game back-to-back-to-back. How? And you obviously both teams did it. Both teams, you know, had tired goalies, had tired players. What was it like? Because I said on Wednesday to Jarrett, I said, I cannot believe they're playing again tonight, especially after that double overtime game on Tuesday, and then to come back and have to go again. Could you sense an exhaustion, a tiredness from everybody?
3: I felt it.
0: That's what I mean.
3: I was ready to throw my phone in the Atlantic Ocean when the alarm went off. I was like, are you kidding me? We're doing this again? Like,
0: yeah.
3: My gosh. And, you know, like you said, you don't want to make excuses. Both teams have to do it. But Ryan Papuano, our head coach at the beginning of the series, said it's utterly silly. And that was the PG version of how he put that. There are other words that can definitely describe it. And, yeah, I mean, you could definitely sense going into game five that it was like, wow, these teams are worn down. And I can't believe, and even their fans couldn't believe, that Maine was able to find it the way that they did, because not only were we playing our fifth game in 6 days, they were playing their seventh game in 9 days.
0: Yeah.
3: If you go back to the week before when they finished off game six and seven against Adirondack, how they found the gas in the tank to win all three of those games and really to outplay Wheeling in game five. And I think there were a few things that were very frustrating to watch up there, but that was definitely one of them.
0: Yeah, let's go back to game three. They sort of controlled the game from the beginning to the end of that game. Were you a little surprised at how, either way, how we were not on top of our game or how they really came out? Obviously they were backs against the wall and they had to, it was do or die for them. If they go down 3-0, it's pretty much over. So A little surprised about how they dominated the game.
3: I talked to assistant coach Mitch Jaguar on this one. There were too many narratives that I think messed with us a little bit.
0: Yeah.
3: Where, like, Maine, when they finished the two games down here, I can say this, they all went out as a team and had some fun, and they pretty much shut down Generations after game two, mm-hmm. down 0-2 in the series. And I think our guys found out about that, and they were like, oh, well, they went out and partied. They probably think they're done. Ha-ha, we got this in the bag. They're not going to want to fly all the way back here for game 6 and 7. We'll be able to finish them off there. And they come out and score 3 goals in the first period and punch us in the mouth, and we go, oh, okay, so I guess they aren't done. Mm-hmm. And I think that definitely showed that Wheeling wasn't where it needed to be, I think, mentally going into game 3. And, I mean, they just came out. They were desperate. We saw some desperation out of Reading, but as we talked about earlier in this series, this isn't Reading.
0: Right.
3: Maine's a heck of a lot more talented team, and they've shown it. We'll talk more about why that is coming up here. But they came out, they controlled game 3, and all of a sudden, now 2-1, you're right back into this series.
0: Yeah, let's go then to game 4. Obviously, their goalie in the second period was absolutely just as good as I've seen a goalie be, because you and I talked already about this, about the disparity in shots on goal in the second period. You know, a break here, a break here, bounce there. We go up 3-1. You know, they stretched the game into 2 overtimes, and you know, obviously somebody was going to score. And you just had that gut feeling when we couldn't cash in the second period that it wasn't going to work out our way. Talk a little bit about game number 4.
3: Yeah, a couple takeaways on game 4. It wasn't like Maine came out very desperate in game 3, and it didn't have that feel in game 4 at all. It was very closely played in the first period. It was 1-1. Then you saw Wheeling really take control in the second period. As you said, shots were 14-3 for the Nailers. Yeah. And realistically, one of those, if not multiple of those, probably should have gone in. Luke Gavilan was phenomenal. He was the number one star, and he absolutely deserved it in game 4, basically due to the second period. If Wheeling gets a couple there, we might be talking about getting ready for Florida today.
0: Yes.
3: Like, that's very possible, because that would have put Wheeling ahead 3-1, had everything in their favor going into game 5 the next day. But no, it stayed 1-1. Third period, both teams had chances. Wheeling, you look at it, and we're going to talk about this at length here too shortly. Wheeling had a power play with about 6 minutes to go in the third period. Chance to take the lead. Didn't do it. Maine, and that's one of the areas that was very frustrating to watch too up there. The Nailers, you can say what you want about the officiating. I'll tell you right now, it wasn't good.
0: Right,
3: but
0: right.
3: There was also a lot of stupid things that the Nailers did. The Nailers were on the penalty kill 19 times in the 3 games in Portland. That's way too many. 19 penalty kills in 3 games in the playoffs?
0: Yes.
3: I don't care how crappy the referees are. You got to smarten up, and you've got to, you know, not create so many chances the other way. I think that may have gassed Wheeling a little bit too. You look at the players like Brent Johnson, David Brazil, your 2 top defensemen, playing over 30 minutes. Johnson plays both special teams. You're wearing that guy down to a pulp. Like, that's something you look at his production in the playoffs, and people are like, oh, we're not seeing offensive Brent Johnson from the regular season. Yeah, because the guy's eating every minute under the sun with Brazil, not to mention we're battling through injuries a little bit on the back end, where Latch got hurt in game 1, so you pretty much had 5 Ds have to eat 58 minutes. You had Budnick get hurt in game 5, and like I said, Johnson's the only one who plays both special teams, so he's having to play huge minutes on the kill, huge minutes on the power play. But I didn't think Wheeling helped itself at all in the first overtime because of just how many dumb penalties that it took to put itself behind the eight ball. And then, unfortunately, we go to double overtime. You get the power play. You don't score on it. Okay, it's life. The power play has had its struggles.
0: Yeah.
3: Even if you don't score, the fact that literally 9 seconds after the thing expires, you got a 2-on-1 go the other way. And as soon as that happened, I was like, this is not good.
0: Yeah.
3: And you saw it go in, and okay, all of a sudden now we're in a tie series.
0: Yeah, I'm talking to DJ Abicell on our Main Street Bank, nailing it down. DJ, that was gonna be my next point. And then in game 3, or in game 5, it happened again. It happened again. Right after the not being able to score in a power play, they come out, I don't know how many seconds it was again, and scored again. Really, two huge goals in, well, obviously the one was a game winner, and then another huge goal, I think after Wheeling had cut it to a deficit of two, they stretch it back out to three.
3: All three games in the series. We saw it within 20 seconds, which is flabbergasting.
0: Yes.
3: Game one, it was 2-0 Maine in the first period. Wheeling had a power play.
0: Yes.
3: Didn't score. Maine scored 10 seconds after to make it 3-0. 2-1, 3-0. Huge difference. Because everybody's like, oh, a 2-0 lead's the most dangerous lead in hockey. Yeah, if you make it 2-1, it sure is. But if you go 3-0 the other way, it's dangerous to the other team because they're dead.
0: Yeah.
3: And then, like we said, game four, the overtime goal, and then game five, you're 4-2 in the third period. You just had made it 4-2 because you're down 4-1. You scored on the power play to go 4-2. You get a power play 54 seconds later. You don't score on that. Okay, not the end of the world. You still have 8 minutes to go in the game. But instead, 18 seconds later, here they go. And I could feel it. Like, you could just sense those momentum swings. And that's why, as frustrating as it is, that's why you love playoff hockey, because you can so focus in on just one or two plays and you go, there it is.
0: Absolutely.
3: That's the game, or that's the series, or this is, you feel it, how monumental certain scenarios are. And as soon as I saw Maine breaking in, I was like, this is, if this goes in, I swear to God. And sure enough, it goes in, and I just started to wail on a chair because I was like, I can't deal with this.
0: So let's talk about the three games in Maine real quick, and then I want to talk about moving forward. Let's put those behind us. But what was your main, you know, you're coming back on a plane or whatever, what was your main takeaway from those three games?
3: My M-A-I-N or my M-A-I-N-E?
0: Yeah, well, that's doing M-A-I-N.
3: It goes both ways.
0: Both ways.
3: Their top line took over.
0: Okay.
3: You look at their top three players, Kalmykov, Andreev, and Hudson.
0: I was going to mention that.
3: I was looking at the numbers today. I want to say those three combined for 3 points in the two games here in Wheeling. They combined for 16 points in the three games in Portland. They dominated the three games, and we did not have an answer for those three. It was such a different scenario where they just took control. The Nailers, for the most part, guys stayed relatively consistent. Like, you got contributions home and away from guys like McAllister, Edwards, DeSaint-Fal. That line's probably playing the best right now. Corsia, I thought, dropped off a little bit. Mm-hmm. Brazil was still very consistent on defense, so you didn't see a lot of changes there. Luke Cavallin, we talked about his playing game four. I didn't think there'd be a world where we'd get out goaltended right now, and this isn't to say that Taylor Gauthier is playing poorly. There are a couple of goals I think you look at and go, oh, you know what, maybe a save here or a save there, but Cavallin's playing on a completely different level.
0: Staying
3: There's a reason that he won the playoff MVP last year, and he's showing that now.
0: Yeah, absolutely. I just could not believe game two how unbelievable he was. He was just phenomenal. And as you said, Gauthier is not playing bad.
3: No.
0: He probably, as you said, gave up a couple that he doesn't usually give up, but still playing well enough to at least we should have won one game up there, I think. But that being said, we didn't. Down 3-2. Not, everybody's held serve in your home arena. Coming back home, what is your thought at just being around the team after losing those three? Do you think we've got mentally enough in the tank to rebound and get game six tomorrow?
3: I think they can. I think that there's still enough passion in this group with your leadership guys, your Corsias and your Gauthiers that are going to rally this team. I think there are still a lot of guys who enjoy being around each other that have that motivation to keep it going as well. I think the home crowd will make a big difference as well. I think it's going to come down to the start, because now all of a sudden Maine's hungry. But if you can come out there kind of like they did and have a really strong first period, put one or two, two would be nice. Get a multiple goal first period, that would be ideal to all of a sudden say, all right, now you're in our place and you're going to have to deal with playing our game. But they're going to have to make adjustments where it's not all just, you know, scoring goals. It's smarten up, guys.
0: Yeah.
3: Like, the undisciplined penalties need to go. If you have something not go your way, like if you don't score on a power play or whatever, let it go. don't give up a goal 10 seconds after it.
0: Right,
3: like, there's
0: right.
3: going to be have to be times where if they face adversity, they're going to have to find a way to battle through and toughen through it, something that they didn't have to do a lot. Like, there was only really two stretches during the regular season, and neither of them were longer than five games. So adversity is not something this team has had to deal with much. They don't like to, but if they do, they're going to have to be big boys, and they're going to have to fight through it.
0: Yeah, talking to DJ Abicella here on our Main Street Bank, nailing it down. Let's talk about Gotye. Have you had a chance to chat with him at all?
3: Yeah, I saw him after game three downstairs in the lobby. That was the night that he got pulled.
0: Yeah.
3: And
0: you told me that.
3: Yeah, he was okay. He was one of those scenarios where going into the three games in 3 days, the fact that he was able to get 30 minutes off was kind of nice. It was like, all right, well, not the way we wanted to do it, but at least he got a little bit of a breather. Meanwhile, Cavillin just ripped off all – well, it would have been 118, I think, minutes that we ended up playing in the 3 days up there.
0: Yeah.
3: So there's definitely some frustration with him right now. And I think it's tough, too, because there's a lot of self-accountability, but there's also a lot where you can see other things going wrong. And you want to try and hold your teammates accountable, but you don't want to also be that one pointing the finger and going, well, you need to step this up or you need to do this better. Like, it's a whole group effort right now.
0: Yeah,
3: so I think they're definitely feeling that.
0: Yeah, do you see Cavillin being in that, obviously? Yeah, definitely the same netminder matchup.
3: If he didn't play game, or if he sat game five, that would have been the one. Like, they were playing three games in 3 days. It's his net. He's won them the last three. There's no way they're switching out.
0: Fatigue. Any fatigue issues, you think, either way?
3: I think you're getting your bumps and bruises now. I think that you suffered through it a little bit in the Reading series. Lockhart got hurt. Latch got hurt early in this series. Budnick's now banged up. You're starting to get to deal with a little bit of that adversity, too, where now almost everybody's got a bump or a bruise, or like you said, they've just played five games in 6 days. In Maine's case, seven games in 9 days. So it's okay. How do you toughen through this? And I think you said it on this show, where maybe you don't have the 100%, maybe you have 90%, but how do you make sure that you leave all 90% or whatever is left in your gas tank on the table?
0: Yeah, absolutely. So tell the listeners game six and then game seven, if necessary, times and days.
3: Yeah, Saturday tomorrow is game six at 7:10, and Monday is game seven at 7:10, and we want to make sure that that's necessary by winning tomorrow. And the tickets have been flying the last couple of days. Now
0: good.
3: That game six is necessary, we're throwing every sort of advertising at it that we can, so we'd love to see the crowd in there. It's starting to build, so that's encouraging to see.
0: Yeah, and Bob and Jarrett and I were talking about if potentially we could win tomorrow, which I got a good feeling we will. Game seven should be raucous in West Banco.
3: It's nice to have a day between six and seven as well.
0: Yes.
3: That way the players can rest up. That way
0: build a little more momentum for it.
3: Yep, exactly. That way the word can get around. People can get there. Like, that would be big. That's what happened finals year. We were down 3-2 going into game six. We won game six. And then we had the off day between six and seven against Reading. And we had 3,400 people there screaming their heads off when Riley Brace scored in overtime.
0: Well, let's hope that happens again. Let's walk around the league as we always do. Other than our series, everything else looks like it might be
3: tomorrow.
0: Be all done tomorrow. Is Florida's just absolutely just manhandled South Carolina. Now game three, they win 7-3. Now up 3-0. Talk through that one.
3: 16-5 in three games. Like, they're a machine come this time of year, and they're showing that they have everything. Their goaltending was their biggest key in the first round against Savannah. Like, I talked to Isaac, my former broadcast partner, who's the voice of the Ghost Pirates, and he said that the Ghost Pirates played as tough as they could. They limited, I think he was said it was five goals that were not encountering the empty netters against the Everblades. And because Florida was so airtight defensively with Johnson and Nett, they just couldn't do it. Now, all of a sudden, you get to the second round, and I thought, okay, well, South Carolina is going to start a guy who spent almost 20 games in the American League this year in goal. That's going to be tough for Florida to beat. Nope, 16 goals later, here we are.
0: Yeah.
3: Now they've shown that offensive muscle where they have depth up and down their lineup, and you're going, well, okay, now you've got both things that are coming at you, and whoever gets out of Wheeling in Maine is going to absolutely have their hands full next weekend in Fort Myers.
0: No doubt about it. Let's fly over to the Central The Central Division, obviously, you called that one. Fort Wayne just taking care of business pretty easily with Toledo.
3: Yeah, but Toledo's never been swept in a seven-game series in their ECHL history.
0: Wow.
3: They haven't been swept in an ECHL series since 2007. I'm talking with Shane Alberani, the voice of the Comets today, and I cannot tell you, he wants to run from Fort Wayne to Toledo to call that game four tonight. They are so excited. They want to finish Toledo in Toledo. Like, I can't even imagine what that feels like.
0: Yeah.
3: Could you imagine going in there with a chance to sweep Toledo in Toledo?
0: Well,
3: that's got to be amazing.
0: There's only one other guy that likes to beat Toledo more than him, and that's you.
3: So, ooh, I don't know. It's close. He might have me on that one.
0: I don't know. You said you were the happiest you've been in a long time when you walked out of Toledo with whatever amount of fans they had with their tails between their legs.
3: I'm impressed because I thought it would be a long series. I thought it would go six or seven for sure. The fact that Fort Wayne's on the verge of a sweep, I like them. They were, for my money, they were the toughest team that we played against all year. Now, granted, we didn't see everybody, but based on what we saw, Fort Wayne was the one where I thought, wow, they're pretty strong. They've got a real deep forward crew. They're pretty physical defensively, and they've got a nasty 1-2 punch in net.
0: Yeah, and then let's finish up with the Mountain Division. Allen, or KC, as you said, probably the strongest team for a while, just taking care of business. As it went from a 2-1 and a 1-0 game to a high-scoring 7-4 game.
3: Yeah, I thought going to Allen, I thought Allen did a great job. They finished the regular season strong. They kind of breezed through Idaho in the first round. They kept it close in games 1 and 2. I thought, okay, when that series shifts, you know what? I thought that series was going to follow our series a little bit, and Allen was going to start to push back at home. But, man, Kansas City, second time in a row, because Tahoe took them to overtime in game 2 of the first round, and Kansas City came out in game 3 of that series and put a 7 spot up.
0: Yes.
3: And Kansas City comes into the game 3 of the Allen series and puts a 7 up. And you're going, okay, well, I guess there's a reason why you guys won 55 games in the regular season. I'll tell you what, though, for those of us, the four of us remaining on the Eastern Conference side, this is kind of some inside baseball for you guys, just kind of to think about. But we got the memo. We're all rooting hard against Kansas City right now because we got the league memo the other day where game 6 and 7 of the finals would be on the same range of dates as the Argentina-Algeria World Cup game at the Chiefs Stadium.
0: Oh, really?
3: Yeah. So hotels, if it goes game 6 and 7 of the finals, are going to be the biggest headache in the history of Earth.
0: Wow. Oh, that's funny. That's
3: just great. In case playoff travel wasn't already challenging enough as it is, here's the ultimate.
0: Oh, my
3: figure it
0: Lord.
3: Out. Good luck.
0: And you guys will sit back.
3: Like, it's a month from now, and they're already telling us, hey, heads up, this is going to be a nightmare. Good luck.
0: Oh, my goodness. Well, your feeling. Do you have a good feeling that we could do it?
3: Yeah. I mean, we're back home, and this is a place where we've dominated all year. The team played extremely well on its home ice. 24 regular season wins. We're 4-0 in the playoffs. So if there's a time to bear down and do it, now is it. And hopefully you leave everything you have out there. I mean, it's going to be challenging. There's no doubt about it. Maine has life right now. They just woke up. They had three great performances at home. So, I mean, we'll see how it goes. It's going to be a fascinating game tomorrow night.
0: Well, folks, get out. Get your tickets. Get out. Get your voices ready. Get your hands ready. Your feet ready. Make a lot of noise. And let's force game 7, because I said there's nothing like a game 7.
3: They're the best.
0: It's the best.
3: There's only been one of them in the history of West Banco Arena, and boy, was it epic. And wouldn't that be something to do that again?
0: That would be something. Well, DJ, good luck. I hope you get to call a victory tomorrow. And game 7, you probably won't sleep Sunday night.
3: It'd be incredible.
0: All right. Thanks, DJ.
3: You bet.
0: All right. That's DJ Abicella, the voice of the Nailers, heading to game 6 tomorrow. Get your tickets. Get out there. We'll take a break. We're coming back with Adam Gill, head of the national tournament in Vegas, and his coach Noah Sievertson of West Liberty University.
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0: Welcome back, ladies and gentlemen, to Pine Room on the Watchdog. Once again, on an absolute gorgeous Friday afternoon. Bob, another absolute wonderful song. I've never heard that one. Who sang that, Bob?
1: Way back. That's Bing Crosby.
0: Bing Crosby. Okay, I thought he only sang Christmas music.
1: That and golf. That's
0: that,
1: it.
0: That and golf. Well, yeah, that song can relate to me very well, Bob, but he couldn't find a ball. Never been found yet. These two guys have never lost a ball, though, I bet. And especially now, we're joined by two golfing legends here in the Ojai Valley. One, an older gentleman, a coach now, and the other one, wow. It's an honor to have this guy in the studio with us, Adam Gill, player at West Liberty University, just recently qualified for the national tournament in Las Vegas. I guess it's actually not Las Vegas, right? Is it Vegas?
2: Just outside of Vegas.
1: We got to get real close to the microphone, guys.
2: Oh, yeah. Just outside of Vegas.
0: Outside of Vegas. Where is it?
2: I think it's Jefferson, Nevada.
0: Jefferson, Nevada. Okay. Well, who cares? Yeah. It's close enough to Vegas. But Adam Gill. Congratulations.
3: Thank you. I appreciate it.
0: What an honor. It's we're going to really dive into this, but I can't even imagine qualifying for a national championship. How's it feel?
3: It feels awesome. I'm excited to go represent West Liberty and see what we can do.
0: That's fantastic. But so, Noah, congratulations to you also being a coach. This your first year as head coach of West Liberty?
2: Yep.
0: First year as head coach. Graduated from Wheeling Park, what year?
2: 2021.
0: So, been and played it. Did you play at West Liberty also?
2: Yep.
0: Played at West Liberty, now the head coach in your first year as a head coach. Talk a little bit, before we dive into Adam and his accomplishments, about your team this season. How did the season go?
2: I thought the season went really well this year. A little bit of uncertainty coming into the year. I mean, this was my first go-around as coaching at all, and I knew most of the guys on the team, but there's still a couple question marks, and I think that we had our ups and downs definitely as a team, but towards the end of the year, we really came on strong, and with a fourth-place finish 3 weeks ago, and then 2 weeks ago, a second-place finish, and then a pretty good showing at a regional tournament.
0: What was the second place? Was that Mountain East Conference?
2: That was at Bedford Springs.
0: Bedford Springs. And where did we finish in the Mountain East Conference?
2: In the fall, I want to say the big tournament for the conference in the fall, I want to say we were fourth or fifth.
0: Okay.
2: I think. But, yeah, it was a super fun year, I'll say that. I'm excited to see what this team can do next year as we grow a little bit, get a little bit older as a squad.
0: How do you like coaching as opposed to playing?
2: It's tough. There's times where I'm out there, I'm like, man, I wish I was playing right now. But then other times where it's like, man, I like watching these guys play because all of them have a ton of talent, maybe more than I ever will have. So it's cool to be able to work with that and see what they can do.
0: And as I mentioned, that we had Thad Obechne on Tuesday with Sean. And I had asked him this question. At this level, these guys, their swings are pretty much their swings. Their putting style, you're a lot of mental game too, keeping them like on track when they get down a little bit, keeping them positive, making sure they, you know, everybody's going to have bad shots, going to have bad rounds. It's a matter of you being there to say, hey, listen, just maybe tweak this a little bit, stay confident. Is that more of your role, you feel?
2: Yeah. These guys, their swings is good enough. It got them here.
0: Right.
2: That's the reason they're here. Their game's good. So it's just managing the mental part of it, keeping loose on a golf course, not getting all tight and worrying about shooting a certain score. Just focusing on hitting good shot after good shot. And if you hit a bad shot, who cares? Just go hit the next one.
0: Yeah. So that's absolutely. Talking to Noah Sievertson, the head golf coach at West Liberty University, and talking to Adam Gill, freshman at West Liberty, just recently in a regional, Atlantic East Regional, qualified for the national tournament. Adam, let's go back in your life a little bit. When did you A, start playing golf, and B, really start to get serious about it?
3: I started the summer after my fifth grade year. My grandpa took me out on vacation, and that's when I kind of got into it. And then sixth grade, I started playing on my middle school team for Joey Seabright.
0: Uh-huh.
3: And I played with him all through middle school and then high school, which was a lot of fun.
0: And then, but when did you really start to say, this is what I really want to do? I think I can be pretty darn good at this.
3: I'd say freshman year in high school. I played a little circuit on the Callaway Junior Tour. I did a lot of those events in the summer, and that's when I kind of knew this is what I wanted to do.
0: Who's talking to Adam Gill, freshman at West Liberty University, just recently qualified for the national tournament in Las Vegas. Who has been who's been the biggest influence on your golf game as you've come from fifth grade to now?
3: I'd say my grandpa, Ron Gill. Yeah. I used to play with him almost every day in middle school. He kind of showed me everything there is about golf, kind of taught me the ways, and he's probably my biggest role model when it comes to golf.
0: What's been your biggest – what have you had to do, like, your biggest adjustments as you've gotten older and gotten into better competition? What are some of the things you've had to adjust in your game and get better at?
3: I would say just the mental aspects of things. My swing and everything on the course is fine. It's just knowing to stay in your own head, play your game, and not worry about what the competition's doing, because you can't control them. You can only control yourself. So
0: what's something else in your game that you feel you obviously all every part of your game could be better, but what do you think could really get better in your game?
3: I think my chipping. I struggle there occasionally, and if I could get my chipping a little bit better, I'd have
0: Your
3: success.
0: Coach is over there shaking his head. So
3: yeah,
0: he must totally agree with that.
3: Yeah.
0: Do you agree with that?
2: Yeah, I mean it's really good, but yeah, there's some room there, and I know we spent some time on the chipping green working on that and messing around with different stuff, but yeah, I would agree with that.
0: Yeah, Adam, let's go back to your three rounds in the Atlantic East Regional. 73, 67, and 73. Talk about that 67. What was clicking?
3: Everything was clicking. On the front nine, I shot 4 under. Everything was going. I was hitting the tee ball good. I was making putts. Everything was just flowing, and I felt confident with my game. Back nine kind of fell off a little bit, but I was able to stay strong and finish strong. So.
0: Yeah, I mean, you're playing among the best golfers, on the East Coast. And you, where did 67 put you that day? Were you in the top?
3: Oh, yeah, I was tied for second place going into the final day.
0: And you were second place overall?
3: Yes, sir.
0: On the second, going into the final day, and you finished what?
3: Fourth.
0: Well, how many qualified individuals?
3: Individuals, there was two qualifiers and three teams.
0: So three teams, Wheeling being one of those teams, and you were one of the individuals.

0: they're all a team, but they're still playing individually too. Adam is in with the rest of all the golfers, correct?
1: Yeah. So the first 3 days is kind of just like an individual tournament. So Wheeling as a team could finish, let's say, fourth, but they could have an individual winner in the first 3 days.
0: So Adam, you're actually competing against every other golfer, even if they're on a team, correct?
2: Yes, sir. For the first 3 days.
0: And how many total teams and then individuals? Do you know the answer to that?
2: I think there's 19 teams and 8 individuals.
0: So, Jared, do that math real quick.
3: I'm trying to look up exactly how many teams, because I'm really struggling over here trying to comprehend this.
0: So it's 19 teams, Jared, and how many individuals did you say?
2: Eight
0: individuals. So 19 times. Well, would it be five?
1: They
0: take the top four scores for the team, right?
1: Yeah, so five play for each team, and you count the top four.
0: Okay. Now, talk a little bit about when you're leaving, when it starts, and, how many days.
1: So we're headed out tomorrow. We fly out of Pittsburgh at 5 o'clock, land in Las Vegas at 6:45, I think it is. So we'll get out there tomorrow night and kind of just get acclimated, get everything under control. And then practice round will be on Sunday. And then Monday, Tuesday, Wednesday is going to be the 3 days he's playing.
0: Do you know your tee time?
2: Not yet. It's not out yet.
0: Oh, your tee times aren't out yet?
2: Mm-mm.
0: Okay, if someone wanted to follow him, like West Liberty or anybody, like we would like to follow him. How can we do that?
1: So I think it's a little different from, I'm not 100% sure because this isn't a team thing. So I don't know if it would be on Clipped, which is it on Clipped? So you can go on, if you look up West Liberty Men's Golf Clipped, you'll be able to find his scores.
0: Jarrett, you got that? You understand that?
3: Yeah, I'm getting there. Now that I see the NCAA website, I understand. So only two individuals from each region. That's insane.
0: Yeah.
3: That's crazy.
0: Yeah, that's quite an accomplishment. That is really so cool. Are your parents going out?
2: Yeah, my parents are flying down on Sunday.
0: How about grandparents?
2: No, just my parents.
0: Big Ron isn't going?
2: Not this week, no.
0: I can't believe it. Yeah. I cannot believe to see his grandson, who he tutored all those years, is not going out with him.
2: He'll be following.
0: Hey, Bob, but Big Ron isn't going out with him.
4: Yeah, well, maybe might be a little bit too nerve-wracking. Maybe just thinks he'll be better luck staying away. I wanted to ask Adam this. When you really decided, hey, I think I might be able to do this, did you have to give up every other sport, Adam? Or were you a basketball player and then said, I just want to play golf now?
2: Yeah, I played basketball my whole life. I even stayed with it till my senior year of high school. I just quit basketball in college. So,
4: you might be better if you give up the basketball?
2: I think it makes you more well-rounded when you play another sport. In the winter here, you can't really golf much, so it keeps me busy, keeps me fit, and it's just good to do in the off season.
0: How many days a week do you golf during, when the season's on?
2: At least 5 to 6 days a week.
0: Where do you, if you just want to go out and work on chipping, or you want to work on sand, or you work on rough, what do you do and where do you go?
2: I like to go up to the Spiedel at Ogilby. I like to go out in the evenings when there's not many people there. You can go out to the course and kind of work on wherever you want, any hole you want, because there's not many people.
0: You could go out if you just want to work on sand. Could you go out there and just pick a hole and go?
2: Yeah, usually. And there's a practice area down at the driving range, but I like to go out on the course and emulate real conditions.
0: How are you out of the sand?
2: I'd say that's one of my better parts of my game.
0: Oh, really?
2: Yes, sir.
0: Wow. That's interesting. So how about out of the rough?
2: Yeah, I'm not bad out of the rough as well.
4: You said chipping might be a problem. You talking ways away from the green or right when you're beside the green?
2: Just beside the green. I think I could be a little sharper.
0: So talk a little bit about since you've qualified for this, what's it been like? I know you had an interview this morning. You sort of become a celebrity around town. You know that.
2: Yeah, I've had a lot of local interviews. It's pretty fun though, getting my name out there a little bit, and it's a lot of fun.
0: So, what's the what's the uh, what

0: What's the goal here? Obviously, you want to perform well. When is it? When did you say it starts? Monday?
1: Monday.
0: Monday, Tuesday, Wednesday. You want to do well Monday, Tuesday, Wednesday. Down the road, what's your ultimate goal in golf?
2: Ultimate goal, I'm not really sure. I just like to take it step by step and see where the next thing happens. So I'm excited.
0: National champion?
2: If that's that'll work. Next up, I'd love that.
0: Noah, let me ask you about your team. Do you think you're getting the players to be able to qualify your team down the road for a national tournament?
3: Yeah, definitely. I think I got two freshmen coming in this year and then a transfer that I think are going to help out a lot. And, I mean, we only lost one guy from the team this year, so we'll return pretty much everyone and then add on three pretty good players. So I'm excited to see what we can do next
0: year.
3: Awesome.
0: Talking to Noah Sievertson, the head golf coach at West Liberty University, along with Adam Gill, who just qualified for the national tournament. Adam, what weather is your ideal weather to play golf in?
2: Well,
0: 90 or?
2: Well, college golf, it's pretty much, you can always expect some rain. Every tournament we play in, it rains. But I'd prefer 80s and sunshine.
0: 80s and sunshine. Yeah. Talk about, how about when it's, because Jarrett's played as baseball in the 40s and the wind blowing and it's miserable. Have you played in that?
2: Oh, yeah, it's brutal. We just played at regionals. It was raining the whole time.
0: Oh, I did hear that.
2: It was brutal, yeah. You just got to play your own game. And
0: how about the cold? Is that awful?
2: Yeah, it's tough to play in, but everybody's got to play in it. You just got to keep in your own game.
0: I can't imagine going out. Can you imagine? I mean, playing baseball was miserable. Can you imagine?
1: That's typical for spring around here. I wanted to ask you how tough was the course in Johnstown? I don't know. I was going to say the name, but I don't know how to say it. What is it, Sunny Hannah? How tough was that course?
2: It was pretty difficult. It was in really good shape. The greens were pristine. The rough was nice. The hardest part was the conditions. It was windy and rainy, so that was probably the hardest part of the tournament.
4: What's the nicest course you ever played, Adam?
2: I really enjoyed the course, the IUP course in PA. The greens were really nice there.
0: How do you guys, and I hear this all the time, how do you guys compare Jones to other courses you play? Is Jones as tough a course as any course you play?
3: I mean, I always tell people if you can play good at Jones, you can play good anywhere. So.
0: Do you feel Jones is as tough as anywhere you play?
2: I agree. The hills, the lies, the greens, it can get to you.
0: What is it with the greens? Is it just they're so fast?
2: They're undulated.
0: So, oh.
2: And when they get fast, it's hard to keep them. Your putt's going where you want them to go.
0: Now, let me ask you this, Adam. Your favorite golfer on a PGA Tour?
2: I'm a big fan of DeChambeau.
0: He's a mess.
2: Yeah, I don't know what he's doing
0: it's
2: right
0: his
2: now.
0: His worst but. First round ever in a PGA.
2: Yeah.
0: Why do you like him?
2: He swings hard. And
0: yes,
2: hits
0: he
2: the ball
0: does.
2: Far. It's fun to watch.
0: Yeah, I always liked when he'd try to cut over like on a par five, he would try to do this amazing thing and cut over the trees. And I think he's changed his game a little bit, but he's a mess. Plus six yesterday, and he had a birdie, 18 or 9 or wherever he finished to get to plus six. Have you ever had a day out there like that where it just falls apart?
2: No doubt. You just got to keep going and hope the next day is going to be better. Your swing changes every day. So,
0: When it starts, Noah, and you're a seasoned golfer, have you had those days where it just everything falls apart, where you just want to take your club and smash it over your leg?
3: Yeah, I feel like those days happen more than the really good ones.
0: Have either one of you guys ever smashed a club?
1: I was going to ask that. Have you ever whipped a club or broken?
0: Thrown a club into the lake? Noah's shaking his head.
3: Unfortunately, yes, a couple of times.
0: Thrown it into the lake or the trees or just wanted it. You've never broken a club?
2: I've never broken a club. I like to. I know this guy has, though. So.
0: Have you used bad language sometimes?
2: Occasionally.
4: Is that one of the things your granddad taught you? You cannot lose emotion. Keep your head.
2: Yeah,
0: that's a good point.
2: That's one of the big ones.
0: That's a good point because, golf is probably the most humbling sport ever because you're out there by yourself to begin with. And then if things go sideways, maybe you don't have a teammate to pick you up. Yeah. You're out there, and if it goes bad and you keep letting it go bad, it can almost be embarrassing to the point where, like, I just want to drop my clubs and leave. Exactly. And I bet those days are not good. But are there other days when you just – everything you hit is just working?
2: Yeah, those are the best days. Those are what you strive for.
0: Those are the good ones. And that was your round two in the Atlantic East region, right?
2: Yes, sir.
0: Yeah, and those are good feelings. So, well, good luck to you guys. I hope it goes well. Noah, I bet you're excited to just go out and so you're probably going to see some incredibly good golfing too.
3: Yeah. I'm just excited for the whole opportunity. I've played for 4 years, never got to experience this, so I'm pretty excited to be out there and coach Adam up out there, hopefully play pretty good.
0: That's awesome. Who's your favorite PGA guy?
3: Ricky Fowler.
0: Ricky Fowler. Yeah. Wow. He's an up and down guy, man.
3: Yeah.
0: He's one day he's at the top of the leaderboard, and the next day he doesn't make the cut.
3: That's right.
0: Next week he doesn't make the cut, but Do you watch? Have you watched the PGA? Did you watch it yesterday at all?
3: I watched a little.
0: Well, you're
3: bit.
0: You're busy.
3: A little bit of it, yeah.
0: Do you like the Masters?
3: Yeah, probably my favorite week of the year.
0: You like the Masters?
2: Love the Masters.
0: Would you ever like to play that course?
2: Obviously, that's every golfer's dream
0: to play there.
2: Yes, sir.
0: What do you think you could shoot at that course?
2: I'd like to think I could break 80.
0: Oh, you could break 80 on that course?
2: I'd like to think so.
0: You like to think so? You think he could?
3: I do.
0: Really?
3: Yeah.
0: What could you do?
3: It depends what kind of day I'm having.
0: If you're having one of those break your club days, it might be 100.
3: Yeah, I would say this, though. No matter how the day was, if I was playing Augusta, it would be enjoyable.
0: You wouldn't care.
3: Yeah.
0: Right. All right, Adam, best of luck to you. We'll be following you all the way. And we hope you do well.
2: Thank you. I appreciate it. Thanks for having me.
0: Yeah, Noah, thanks for coming in. Good luck. Stay safe out there.
3: Yep.
0: Even what they say about Vegas, whatever happens in Vegas.
3: It stays in Vegas.
0: So we don't want to know anything bad you do, Noah.
3: No bad things will happen out there.
0: Yeah.
3: Nothing.
0: Well, appreciate you guys a lot. Good luck. Awesome having you in here. And keep it up. We're really proud of you.
2: Appreciate it. Thank you.
3: Yeah, thank you for having us.
0: Well, we're about winding down. Bob Slider, as always, thanks a million for filling in.
4: My pleasure.
0: You did an outstanding job. Appreciate all the input. And the bumper music was absolutely spot on, as usual, with you. Jarrett, good to have you back again. And go Bucks. You got a good feeling going to the Philly series?
1: Yeah, it's going to be a good weekend. I got a good feeling. Should be probably 3 sellouts, hopefully, at least tonight and tomorrow. And excited to be up there, and it's gonna be a good weekend. I got a good feeling. If you're going into a series with Braxton, Bubba, and Paul, you got a good chance to win.
4: So Skeens will get the third game.
1: Skeens is gonna get Sunday. Yep. Yeah. Twice this homestand, which is pretty cool. I don't know if that's happened yet this year or not this year, but this his career. So
0: let's hope that we send the Phillies fans home with their tail between their legs.
1: The worst fans in the world.
0: And go Nailers. Get out and support the Nailers tomorrow, and hopefully we can force Game 7 on Monday. Bob, once again, thanks a million.
4: Thank you. Go get them, Adam.
0: For filling in, and on behalf of all us here at the Pine Room. Have a great day. Enjoy the beautiful weekend, and we'll see you on Tuesday. Go Nailers. Go Adam Gill.

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2: Collision claimed the life of Aiden King and a juvenile passenger. Sources indicate that deceased passenger was King's younger brother, Price King, age 17. The bus driver, 77-year-old Jackson Clark, was flown to a nearby hospital for treatment. State police accident reconstruction teams continue their investigation. I'm Chris Lawrence, WVMetroNews.com.
3: Additional defense witnesses today in the murder trial of Timothy Kennedy on trial after the June 2023 shooting death of State Police Sergeant Corey Maynard. Looks like the trial will stretch into a third week. 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
3: The WVU School of Medicine will graduate its class of 2026 next hour at the Hope Coliseum in Morgantown. That's the third commencement ceremony of the day. There are nine between today and on Sunday at WVU. The Marshall women's softball team is playing right now in the NCAA tournament, taking on Arizona in the Durham, North Carolina regional. The NCAA tournament is a double elimination tournament. We'll have coverage of the game later today at our website. From the Metro News Anchor Desk, I'm Jeff Jenkins.
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0: That is the first soundtrack, the first track on the Doom soundtrack, E1M1 at Doom's Gate. And this is just a sample of what's been inducted into the U.S. Library of Congress. It was early 90s music, so it was using mostly MIDI software on the game was released on MS-DOS software, so very early computer stuff.
1: You know, it's really wild when you came to me with this. I was very surprised because I was reading about this earlier. In fact, I had it in my notes for the first couple days today, and then it kind of fell off the trending charts, and so I just decided it was something maybe we could talk about later or if it came up or whatever. But it's really surprising because other songs that were selected this year included Taylor Swift's 1989, Beyonce's Single Ladies, Jose Feliciano's Feliz Navidad, Reba McEntire's Rumor Has It, Chaka Khan's I Feel For You, Weezer's Blue Album, the original cast recording of Chicago. I mean,

0: you would not think that one thing is like the other.
1: Yeah.
0: But this is very similar to where when we had the discussion, was it last, I think it was it last Friday? I can't remember, about Angry Birds.
1: Yeah.
0: And they went into the Video Game Hall of Fame.
1: Yes.
0: And I think much for the same reason, right? Doom was a trendsetter when it comes to video game music.
1: Yes. And this isn't the first video game soundtrack that's been inducted. The Super Mario Brothers soundtrack and the soundtrack for Minecraft have both been inducted into the Library of Congress. And honestly, those were good stepping stones for the video game industry. So I'm not surprised that they're getting recognition, even though it's, what, 23 years after it came out?
0: When you told me we were doing this, I did a little research.
1: 33 years, I should say.
0: So there was one piece that I found that I thought was pretty interesting. Composer Bobby Prince, a practicing lawyer who moonlighted as a game music composer, built the soundtrack using MIDI technology like you talked about, and took inspiration from a stack of CDs loaned to him by the game's chief designer, including Alice in Chains, Pantera, and Metallica. Mm-hmm. A lawyer making heavy metal-inspired video game music is pretty sweet.
1: That's
0: not bad. So, off the top of your head, what's a Hall of Fame worthy soundtrack to a video game that you like?
1: I would say the Baldur's Gate 3 soundtrack is really good. I'm blanking on the guy's first name, but his last name is Salislav, I believe. He's a great European composer. The new Doom soundtrack for Doom Eternal by Mick Gordon, that one's stellar. He uses a digital synthesizer on a lawnmower because he wasn't allowed to use guitar for whatever reason. So he had to get very creative. But both of those are really good soundtracks.
0: It'll be interesting to see how that goes, because I know that more and more you see more and more crossover musicians as well. You see, like, mm-hmm. some people that are rock or pop artists or something like that, lending either instrumentals or sometimes voice songs, things along those lines. There's a huge, like we've made the point on this program, we try to make the legitimacy of the video game industry is only bolstered by the fact of, just like television before it, the people that start getting involved. It used to be that TV was like the little sister or little brother of cinematic movies, and now they're more or less on equal footing. And when people start getting involved, those things start coming. Commercials, even.
1: Yeah.
0: When you think about it, it used to be if you wanted to make a commercial and you were a Hollywood star, you went overseas or you went to Asia to have it done. And now it's like it's front and center. So it's all coming along.
1: Yeah, and video games are getting, they're basically commissioning music from pre-established bands. Like the most recent Alan Wake game had a house band basically called the Old Gods of Asgard, and Red Dead Redemption 2 got a bunch of songs from D'Angelo before he passed, unfortunately. But still, it's just nice to see recognition for the industry.
0: Yeah, man. That's good stuff. That's good stuff. Thanks for that. I appreciate that. Ron Nicholson with our video game report. Before we get out of here, I wanted to remind you one last time about our question of the day. Slango Law question of the day is, I want to know your Al Bundy moment. What's your sports memory that you're still cashing in all these years later? From the 304-474 fourth quarter down by three, I intercepted a pass and ran it back 47 yards for a touchdown and made the coach cry. Yeah, from the 304-831, hit three home runs in one game my junior year. My dad was in the stands, and I could hear him hollering from the plate. Oh, he passed away 2 years ago, and that's still my favorite day. Thank you for sharing. I appreciate that. So you can share as well. Let me know your Al Bundy moment. 304-825-5304 is the text line number. We're going to go ahead and take a break. We'll be back to wrap up hour number one on a Friday right after this. This is Hotline on Metro News.
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1: My name is Michael David Myers. I'm a sports medicine orthopedic surgeon here at West Virginia University Reynolds Hospital. The way that I look at medicine is options. So we don't always have the perfect solution, but we always have an option. My goals, it's really sitting down, talking to the patient, having them understand what problem they have, what that means in 5 years and 10 years, what solutions they have now versus in 5 years or 10 years, and then talking to them about, do you have to have surgery? Can this be treated conservatively?
2: Two counts of drug charges, those indictments came down on Thursday in the case of Jeanette Garcia. She's charged with conspiracy to commit a felony drug crime. An investigation began last year involving a couple of students and Garcia. Again, she's been indicted by a Montague County grand jury. Two counts of conspiracy to commit a felony drug crime. We'll have more coming up at WVMetroNews.com. 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
4: That's what we all want.
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2: 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Also, an update today on that ongoing dispute between the Justice family and Omni Hotels and Resorts about the future of the Greenbrier Resort. Both stories at our website this afternoon. From the Metro News Anchor Desk, I'm Jeff Jenkins.
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0: Indeed, he was the Fonz. I had that 45. It was from my mom's collection, I think. But I had that 45 when I was growing up. And on this date in 2005, Star Wars Episode III, Revenge of the Sith, directed by George Lucas, starring Ewan McGregor, Hayden Christensen, and Natalie Portman, premieres at the Cannes Film Festival. On this day in 1973, Nolan Ryan threw his first no-hitter. And on this date in 1991, President George H.W. Bush takes Queen Elizabeth to an Oakland A's and Baltimore game. After they greeted the players in the dugout, the president and the queen surprised everyone by coming out to the field at the old Memorial Stadium for a moment.
1: Oh, they're getting a chance to see him because they're coming up on the field, which was not expected to happen. This was not expected to happen, so this is a kick for the fans. And they are responding. We were told on the way over here that they were going to take them back up through the stadium on the inside and they would not put them out on the field. But look at that royal wave. It's kind of a minimalist wave. Yesterday, as she was leaving the south grounds at the White House, she gave a particularly elegant little wave. It was all done with the fingers. She put a little more wrist in that one.
0: Way to break it down, guys. Way to break it down. And on this date in 1953, rock composer Mike Oldfield is born in Reading, Berkshire, England. You might know this song, and it's going to take us out to the break. Check yourself. We'll be back after this. 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
0: Almost at the top of the hour, 5 o'clock. That means hopefully a bunch of you are going home. We're about an hour behind you here. Thanks for tuning in. We're going to talk about the West Virginia Renaissance Festival coming up in Lewisburg in June. That's going to be next hour. Looking forward to talking about that. We'll be back after this. You're listening to Hotline 1 Metro News.
15: In this state, sports isn't just a pastime. It's the pulse of the community. 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

Greetings and welcome in. It's Better's Last Stand, show number 172, coming to you from the Pine Room Watchdog Studio in downtown Wheeling here on a turn back the clock kind of early spring type day out there. I guess it's still kind of early spring, but yeah, it's a little chilly, but that's all right. Hopefully it gets a little bit better as the week goes on here. If you're driving home on a Friday afternoon, hopefully you got a good weekend in store. I don't know if it's going to be as action-packed as last weekend, but nonetheless, we will find you some things to wager on. That is for certain. We got plenty to talk about today. We're going to recap the Kentucky Derby, tell you what's up next on the Triple Crown Trail, and we'll talk some NHL playoffs, some golf, racing from all three circuits. We got football, UFL going on right now. We got some baseball talk. We got tennis getting ready for the French Open here in a couple of weeks, but they're in Rome right now on clay, so an interesting tournament there. Got some basketball ready to start up here. WNBA kicking off tonight, or tipping off tonight, I should say. Then, of course, AFL and soccer to round things out. Champions League final is set. It's Arsenal and PSG in the final. So I imagine PSG will be a small favorite in that match, but I don't know. Maybe they'll have Arsenal. But a terrible performance by Bayern Munich, a team that we had tipped here for a while to be the team that would win that entire tournament. And I don't know how it happened, but they got beat 5-4 in Paris last week and then somehow lost 1-0 earlier. Or I'm sorry, they drew 1-1, beat 6-5 on aggregate. So really poor job there by them. I thought they were the best team, but got to give credit to PSG. They have done a really remarkable job of turning their club around in the last couple of years. They won the Champions League last year, and they look like they're the guy to do it again. Luis Enrique, who I've always been a fan of. I thought he was a great manager at Barcelona. I didn't ever really know why they got rid of him. I thought he did a wonderful job with all the talent they had. I felt like they had such a really good run under him. I thought he was good with Spain. I'm a Luis Enrique fan. I think he's a very good manager, and I think, you know, you give the guy some time, and he can really do wonders, and he's turned PSG into a club that can win big trophies now, which they never were able to do before. But they get it done, and they will take on Arsenal. I'll be pulling for PSG in that one to go back-to-back, but, you know, there's a lot to be said. What will Arsenal be like by that point? We'll see, as the Champions League usually goes on in, I imagine that's probably going to be one of the last Saturdays in May, maybe right after Memorial Day. That week after Memorial Day is usually when the Champions League final is. So we got a good one to look forward to there. Of course, we got the Premier League heating up here now too, with the draw that Man City had the other day. Definitely a concern for them as they dropped 2 points there. They were able to at least get it back to a draw. So now you're going to be counting on West Ham. Can they draw with Arsenal this week? I think they can. It's a derby match, and I think West Ham will be saving their very best effort. Arsenal continues to win games by a score of about 1-0 every single week, or lose 1-0, but they just don't impress me that much. So we're very hopeful. So we'll talk a little bit about soccer, although I didn't have some numbers on some of my soccer picks. So BLS underscore PRP, you can find every single thing we talk about here on the show and much, much more. So get on there and follow us on that one. All right, so let's jump into it. How we did last week. Kentucky Derby didn't turn out as good as we were dancing around it. I'll tell you that. We were right there. Man, we just had a few things not go our way. But, what can you say about the race itself? It was an interesting race, but from the very beginning of the race, you kind of knew what was going to happen, at least if you were a horse watcher like me. And I told you about the way that the pace was going to go. It was a meltdown-type pace, and you knew it was going to be a closer. So we'll discuss that here momentarily, but let's recap what we did from a sports standpoint, non-racing standpoint. We were up 7.8 units on the week, so not bad. Back into the plus column there. We had a nice golf winner with Cameron Young, which he really more or less dominated that entire tournament and was impressive in every way, shape, and form, getting himself into good form by the time the this big push
coming up here with the PGA next week and then on to the U.S. Open. So you got to like, if you're a Cameron Young person, you got to like what you're seeing there out of him. He is a serious contender, and he is probably going to win a major here at some point. I would be surprised if he did not. So nonetheless, we were up 7.8 units, a winner with Cam Young at 12-1. Soccer, we were 7-6, but we were up plus 180 on the ROI, so just about almost 2 units there. AFL, 9-5 last week, 79-56. We're almost 60% in the AFL on the season. Had a few tough ones go against us there total-wise, and actually had another one spread-wise that we just lost out on, too. But we called the outright winner there of Richmond. If you took that on the money line, you did even better than that 9-5. UFL, 1-3. Not any good there in week 6, 21-19 overall, though, so we're a little above 500. William Byron and Daniel Suarez, top 10s in NASCAR. In our NHL futures for the first round, we ended up 5-2-1 in those ones. So a good start there as far as the hockey goes. All right, so let's talk about this horse race. If you watched it, it's hard not to have been intrigued by horse racing. It was an interesting card on the day. I thought some of the stuff was very formful, but then you had the cause that we talked about last week, the computer-assisted wagering, bet down that Japanese horse in what was the second-to-last race, maybe, or the third-to-last, whatever it was. It was either one race or two races before the Derby, but you saw that horse leave the gate at one price and get absolutely massacred by the cause and go way, way, way down. And they knew what they were doing because that horse won for fun, absolutely dominated, and the Japanese connections were absolutely loaded in that spot. So somebody knew something, and the tracks continue to penalize their patrons, and the cause continue to get richer and richer, and the tracks continue to benefit from it. But leading up to the race, pretty good day of racing, I thought, at Churchill Downs, although I was very busy at work that day with a massive Kentucky Derby party going on over at the Wheeling Island Hotel Casino and Racetrack. It was a really good day. If you were out there, thanks for stopping over and seeing us. Hopefully you had some drinks and some wagers and some fun that day, because it was a great atmosphere over there. And the Greyhound card leading up to the Thoroughbreds at Churchill. So a very good day of racing if you're interested in that. And it's hard not to be interested after you see a race like that. You saw what happened at the beginning. It was no question about it. Six Speed was going to go. He was the tempo setter, and they had several others that I thought were pressing the pace a little bit too soon. The Japanese horses, tad bit more forward than I would have hoped. Denon Bourbon, who ended up hanging on for fifth, I would love to have seen where he could have finished should he have rated a little bit more, or they could have got him settled. But he was really, I will say, next to Golden Tempo, who had the perfect setup for him. Renegade ran an incredible race out of the one hole and finished second, and was a game second. Ocelli ran very well, too, out of that wide hole. But I would say Denon Bourbon, to me, was the most impressive horse in that entire race. I saw some things out of him that I was surprised to see, and I think if he would have taken a different tactic, that one thing the Japanese have not figured out yet here is the riders, how to ride in this race. I think they've really been done in by some, I don't want to say the jockey was bad on this, because you just don't know how this horse is going to go, but that horse came out there and maxed out a lot of effort early on and still hung on for fifth. That was far better. If you go back and look through the horses who were in the top five through the entire race, Denon Bourbon was the only one who was even a factor from start to finish. He finished fifth, but still, he hung on to fifth. All the other horses that were up in there on that pace, they faded badly. He did not. So I tell you what, I think that horse has a bright future. I don't know where he's going to go next, or if he'll stay stateside, if he'll come back for the Breeders' Cup, what he'll do. But he has some potential to me. It was a very intriguing run from him, in my opinion, and he's going to be one to keep an eye on. I think Chief Wallaby will be one to keep an eye on. He just wasn't quite ready yet for this. And Ocelli, a horse that was not even in the race by the time that when we handicapped this last week here on Bettors Last Stand. He wasn't even in there, but one of the things that I did mention about him is that he ran into that hot pace at the Wood Memorial, and I didn't completely dismiss him. In all my notes, everything I said about him was, if he gets in, it's not impossible, and he sure wasn't. He was in there, and he finished third and kind of wrecked our trifecta. I really kind of could kick myself. I had him in the four spot of my super. Really, really cost myself quite a bit there, as we had a superfecta ticket with Golden Tempo, Renegade, and then we had Chief Wallaby in the three hole, as well as Denon Bourbon, and then Ocelli in the four. So if that flips there for me,
I'm very, very happy. Nonetheless, had a couple exactas, had a few doubles, a couple of pick threes, but nothing that turned into a massive amount of money. The trifecta probably should have had that one too, but a bad job there constructing a ticket, not having Ocelli in that third spot was just silly for me because I thought the pace was going to be really fast. It was. As soon as I saw that it was going up in like 22 seconds, 22.6 or 22.4, whatever it was, and then the next one was like 46, barely over 46. It was like, these horses are absolutely flying right now. What I told Coach last week when we previewed it on Friday's show a week ago today on the Pine Room on the Watchdog show, I said it would be about 202 and change, and it was. I think it was 202.4. So that was kind of what I thought was going to happen. I expected it to be a fast pace like that, and it absolutely was. So again, when you do this often and you come out of the race and you say, hey, I forecasted that pretty well. Like, it was the same. It was the tempo that I expected. The same horses that I expected to be up front were. The closers did what they were supposed to do. The whole race came together. Maybe it just didn't align right as far as the winning ticket. But at least you can walk away and say, you know what? I think that I handicapped this race decent enough that I was in contention to win that superfecta and trifecta, and I certainly was. So we'll take away, it doesn't make it sting any less, but the horses that we told you were tosses were the bottom six horses in the field. Pavlovian, Litmus Test, Intrepido, Albus, Robusto, and 6B. We said toss them all. They finished 13 through 18. They were the dead last horses. The one horse that I thought was the most disappointing to me, who did not fire well at all, was Further Ado. I thought he was awful. Patente, not much better. Emerging Market is still getting better. I still don't mind what I saw out of him. So Happy ran the kind of race that I expected, finished ninth. Wonder Dean, I don't understand his tactics. He was too forward too soon, I thought. Commandment, didn't get a great trip, but no excuse. Incredible, ran solid. Denon Bourbon, I said, ran very well. I thought Chief Wallaby was very good. And then, of course, the top three ran very well too. So, a little disappointed. I thought Further Ado was the biggest bust in that field. He took a lot of action and was absolutely no factor in that race at all. I thought he was terrible, actually. But congrats to Cherie DeVoe. She's a very, very good trainer, has been continuing to get more traction and get more notoriety around horse racing. But if you follow the Midwestern circuits, you know, near Kentucky circuits, you know very well, even Ellis Park, you know Cherie DeVoe is a very, very good trainer. She's got good dirt horses. She's got good grass horses. She's a very talented trainer. And now you have her and you have Jenna Antonucci the last 2 years winning big races. So I think that's really, really cool. The sad part is we will not see Golden Tempo in the Preakness. None of the 18 or 19 horses that were in the Kentucky Derby. I'm not even sure if Great White, I don't think he'll be in there. I'm not sure about some of the other horses that scratched out earlier in the week. But anybody that ran in that field will not be participating in the Preakness next week. Kind of sad, but this is what the Preakness has turned into. Next year they're going to put 3 weeks in between, so that might help it a little bit. I think that could revive the Preakness a tad, but I have seen what I've seen so far from the Preakness is it looks like a really, really fast tempo in store again, which is usual for the Preakness, a little bit shorter, a mile and 3/16. So maybe you see this hot pace there too. Can closers win there? They can, but it's a little bit tougher. That stretch is not that long. So I think horses that are close to the lead have done the best over the years. So you're going to be looking for somebody who's going to be stalking right off of those pace setters and going to make that first move, similar to kind of what happened last week, actually. But then it was just they made it too soon, and there was nothing they could do to keep up with those pace setters. Then it was set up perfectly for somebody off the pace. So I don't think Golden Tempo could have won the Preakness, not just on 2 weeks, but the setup for a closer to be able to close from super deep there is a little bit more difficult. I will say, though, at Laurel, it may be a little bit more doable than at Pimlico. So that's another factor here, too, that we got to take into account. There's been years at Pimlico where I could pretty much
give you every single race winner before the race even started, just based on the speed favoring track. Laurel, it might not be that way. Grass racing should be pretty fair. We'll see what the dirt track does leading up to Laurel. I watched a lot of Churchill leading up to the Kentucky Derby card last week to kind of get me used to what the track biases were. There wasn't a whole lot of biases there. Some of the horses from off the pace had trouble getting by the front pack of horses. They got up to them and they couldn't pass them. So I thought that was a little bit in play on Saturday. But not so bad that you just say, oh, the speed was going to hold, because obviously Golden Tempo, it did not hold. The speed melted down and Golden Tempo won the race. So we got that to look forward to next week in the Preakness. Looks like at least five very, very quick horses that are going to go early on of what I've seen from that field. So I don't know if we'll get, I'm hoping that we'll get 12 horses, but I if we get nine anymore in the Preakness, that's pretty good. I'm hopeful that we'll have a good field. It's not going to be a great field, that's for sure. No real super champion type horses are going to be in there, but could be a fast pace again. We're going to be looking for somebody to stalk right off of the leaders. That's going to be kind of where we're going to be thinking, at least at this point, for the Preakness. All right, moving on. That puts a little bow on the Kentucky Derby again. None of our Kentucky Derby entrants are going to be on to the Preakness. Kind of sad. NHL playoffs in full gear right now. No more Penguins. So I know a lot of people have lost a little bit of interest in this, but it's still an entertaining series. You got the Sabres and the Canadiens. You got the Ducks and the Golden Knights, the Flyers and the Hurricanes, and the Avalanche and the Wild. Now, the Wild look pretty much dead on arrival here heading into Friday night. They could be in some serious, serious trouble here if they don't get it together here very, very quickly. They do have, I believe they don't play till tomorrow, so that actually helps them quite a bit. If you had the under in the game the other night, that's going in our bad beats. We'll talk about that momentarily. But not a good start for the Wild. They give up 9 in the first game. They give up 5 in the second game. Already made a goaltending change. And this is just the same old Wild. It's the same criticism I have of the Dallas Stars, the Carolina Hurricanes. These teams just aren't real teams. They're regular season teams who maybe can win a round of the playoffs, but they just don't have the backbone to be able to win tough series. Dallas never has it. They haven't had it since they won the Stanley Cup against Buffalo. And this Minnesota team, I mean, this Minnesota team has never recovered from being undressed by Mario Lemieux and the Penguins back in 1991. Even though it's a different franchise now, this is the same old Minnesota. Like, they'll look, I mean, they have a very good roster, I think. They bring in Quinn Hughes, one of the best defensemen, top three defensemen in the league, top three to five. I mean, you could make a strong case that he's in the top three. And they got Kirill Kaprizov, who you would make a real good case that he could be in the top six forwards in the league. And you have some other good complementary players. I know Joe Eriksson Ekblom hurts them quite a bit. Goaltending's still an issue. Just not, you can't count on it. Colorado seems to not even matter who their goalie is, and they continue to just be a dominating team. Right now, it looks like they're flexing their muscles, and it could be a setup for them versus the Vegas Golden Knights. I think Vegas is the only team physically who can match up with Colorado at least enough. John Tortorella will have a good game plan if they're able to make it past Anaheim to kind of neutralize Colorado, but that is not going to be easy to do. I'm not sure they have enough firepower to be able to beat them, but they're the only team in the West, I think, that had any shot of beating them. On paper, I thought Minnesota maybe could be sneaky if they could get decent goaltending, but it's been a disaster so far. So that's going to be the end of the Wild. They'll have to win both games at home to have any prayer, and even then, I'm not sure they can beat them 4 out of 5 games. That's just going to be simply almost impossible. Canadiens and Sabres, very good series here. I would have bet the Canadiens or the Sabres in game one off the emotional series that Montreal just played against Tampa. I mean, every single game, one goal game, overtime games. What a win on the road in game seven. Just taking the road team on game seven makes a lot of sense to me. The pressure has always turned on the home team in recent years. If crowds don't support their teams the way they used to, they turn on them pretty quickly. So I would like Buffalo on that Wednesday night game, and then we'll see what happens tonight. It's a 7 o'clock puck drop. I would imagine that these games are all going to trend towards the under. They're going to be 5.5s across the board. I don't see them getting up there. These two teams very evenly matched. If they get good goaltending, which both of them got in their last round, I think this is a very low-scoring series. Going to be, 2-1, 3-2 type games. You might get something in there where one game goes over, but
I would tend to think these are going to be very, very, very closely played games. Ducks and Golden Knights, that one surprised me. Not a high-scoring game in Game 1. What will Game 2 and 3 have in store? Not really sure, but we'll know tonight at 9:30. That'll be Game number 3, that game at Anaheim at the Pond. I would tend to lean towards the over in this game tonight. I think that Anaheim coming out with a, you know, this is the furthest they've been in quite a while, so they're going to be really, really pumped up. That crowd is going to be live. And I think you can see a goal in the first 10 minutes and probably a chance to get this game over. And then the other series, the Hurricanes and the Flyers. Did like the Flyers on Thursday at home coming back home, but these are all going to be dead unders too. Just not a whole lot of goal scoring in this, and both teams' goaltending has been very, very solid so far. Philly gets the two early goals in the first period at Carolina in Game 2 and then don't score again in the game and ends up staying under the 5.5. So I think that is very telling of the way that series will be. So if I was going to forecast this, I do think Montreal and Buffalo may go seven games. Montreal is, you know, they're good enough to continue to win out. They have really well coached. Martin St. Louis done a great job. They're getting the goaltending that they need. I like a lot of what they have to offer. They got a good blue liners and they got good forwards. So Montreal, to me, a little more balanced. I think they could go on the road and beat Buffalo in Game 7. I think the Golden Knights end up getting past the Ducks, probably in six games. I think the Wild might be finished. It could be toast for the Wild. They may win a game. If they don't win Game 3, it might be all over for them. And then I think that the Hurricanes probably wear down the Flyers in six games. I'm not impressed with the Hurricanes at all. I think whoever wins the Buffalo-Montreal series, if they don't beat each other up too badly, I think they beat the Hurricanes in the next round. Right now, if I was going to guess, I think that the very good chance that the Stanley Cup final looks like either Buffalo against Colorado, Montreal against Colorado, or Buffalo or Montreal against the Vegas Golden Knights. That's how I would forecast it at this point. But NHL playoffs, nothing like it. Enjoy those games this weekend. Moving on to golf now, the Truest Championship. We got the PGA next week, so we got another major all ready to go. But this is another one of these elevated events, they call it. No cut. These are for the top players, invites, guys that have qualified. Rory McIlroy is the favorite. Scheffler skipped this one. Rory McIlroy about 5.5 to 1. He was 7th here last year, won this in 2024. Cam Young off of last week's win, he's down to 8 to 1. Can't play him. He's T7 here last year, though. Xander Schauffele's the first guy I want to take a look at here. He was T11 last year, second in 2024. He has had really great form in this event, even going back 23 and 22. So I'm going to take Xander Schauffele 11 to 1. I don't love that price, but I think he's playing good golf right now, and I think I want to say that he won a tournament the week before one of the majors last year, or not, maybe not last year, it's 2 years ago, because I think he was hurt most of last year. But I think he's one of those guys that might get his form going right in the right direction, right in time for the major, and then probably not be able to win the major, though. That's the problem, although he has done that, so can't say that about him. He's a very good player, and his form is very good. Matt Fitzpatrick, 12-1, not going to take him, but his form is exceptional. I'm going to take Ludvig Åberg, though, 14-1 on him. He's a guy that dials in on these big events, so if he can hold it together and not fall apart in the fourth round like he has before, I think he's got a shot. Tommy Fleetwood as well, T4 last year, T13 in 2024. He's 20-1. I thought that was a good price on Fleetwood. Nikolai Højgaard seems like he sets up pretty good for this course. I like him at 40-1. Sepp Straka, he won here last year, T8 in 2024. I'm not going to play him, though, at 40-1. Justin Thomas interests me a little bit. He's 40-1. He was second here last year. His form a little dippy. Jacob Bridgman was terrible last week for us. Or was that 2 weeks ago he played? Maybe it was 2 weeks ago. Nonetheless, I think he bounces back here. He was T4 here last year, 65-1, so we'll take a shot. Corey Connors, I don't expect him to win this tournament, but he's 70-1. T13 and T10 the last 2 years. Going to take a shot. Aldrich Potgieter. Now, he sets up on all the analytic models that I looked at. His form looked like one of the top players. Guy that smashes the ball. This course just sets up well for him. I don't love his form. I don't think his form's been terrible, but I don't love it. He's 80-1. We'll take a shot. And then Sung J.M., this guy was a top 15 player in the world a few years ago. His game has shown like sporadic bits and pieces of coming back, but 150-1, and he's played this course really, really well. I think he's got three straight top 10s here at this tournament, although it hasn't always been at Quail Hollow. I think two of those were at Quail Hollow. So that's where we're at this week, Charlotte, North Carolina, Quail Hollow Club. And we'll see what happens at the Truest Championship. Again, if you want these picks early, BLS_PRP, I have them up every single Wednesday night. So you are ready to go for your golf on Thursday morning. All right, let's get into racing now. We have
Well, we're going to have some actual real racing this week. We got two more of the circuits. We did have two last week, too. So the F1, they are finished for, I don't understand this at all. So you have the war break there. Bahrain, Saudi Arabia, you don't get to play, or play. You don't get to run those races. But then you come out, you go to Miami, you have an impressive performance by Kimi Antonelli, who I know, again, I am wrong far more than I'm ever right, but I know we talked about Antonelli being the best Mercedes driver, and we talked about how good of a talented driver that he was, and if it, the cars continue to be good, he was going to be outstanding, and he's won three straight races. And you could see it coming that he was going to be better than George Russell, just like he can see Oscar Piastri knocking on the door of Lando Norris to take over as the top McLaren driver. But Antonelli wins it, third straight one overall. But now we got 2 weeks off, and we're staying on the same continent. So I don't really understand this. We go to Canada next. But Antonelli, domination, 30 laps led. Lando Norris did lead 15. Charles Leclerc led 11, so he wasn't bad. Ferrari's a little bit better. McLaren runs 1 or 2 and 3. Mercedes 1 and 4. Red Bull with Max Verstappen was 5th in this race. Lewis Hamilton and his Ferrari was 6th. Charles Leclerc was 8th. Franco Colapinto for his Alpine team finishes in 7th place. And then there was our double top 10 for Williams. Williams Racing gave that one out on the show. Matter of fact, I don't think I factored that into to our winning week. But our Williams double top 10, they roll at Miami. A very good performance by the Williams cars there, and Carlos Sainz and Alex Albon. So on we go to Canada here in a couple of weeks. Let's stick with the open wheel, guys, and get the Indy circuit back going. We told you a few weeks ago after Alex Palou won again that we were heading to Indianapolis for the next month, and that's what they'll be doing. This time it'll be on the road course at the Grand Prix circuit, where Alex Palou has won back-to-back races. He led 29 laps here last year and won. Graham Rahal was the top lap leader last year, though, at 49 laps led. And Graham Rahal ran in the top 10 the year before that. So maybe decent stuff for Graham Rahal. Alex Palou led 39 laps the year before, along with Christian Lundgaard leading 35. So back-to-back wins there. I thought the only two guys that maybe have a shot could say was Will Power, who won this in 2021, and Scott Dixon, who won it in 2023. They finished third and fifth last year, and they finished second and fourth the year before that. Scott McLaughlin has run okay here in the past too. He was fourth last year. Could he be a factor? I don't know. It's just been really, really hard for anybody to beat Alex Palou, and it's going to be hard for anybody to beat Alex Palou, as he right now is just dominating the IndyCar circuit. So we got the Grand Prix this weekend. Then we got a few weeks off, Memorial Day weekend, of course, the Indianapolis 500. We'll have plenty of picks for that one. It should be a very good race. Obviously, big speedway brings out a lot of potential winners, although Palou, too good for him again last year. And then wrapping up our racing for the week, it is the Go Bowling at the Glen NASCAR race at Watkins Glen. Gotta love that, but let's recap the Worth 400 last week, and it was Chase Elliott, who had a very, very good car, led 87 laps. He wins it, started 14th, takes the win at Texas. Denny Hamlin, second, Alex Bowman, third, Tyler Reddick, fourth, Chris Buescher, fifth, Daniel Suarez was sixth, Carson Hocevar, William Byron, Bubba Wallace, and Ryan Blaney rounding out the top 10. Corey Heim led 69 laps. Very good car. Chris Bell got involved with a crash. Joey Logano smashed into somebody on pit road. Ty Gibbs did not have a good day. So there were some guys turned upside down, some usual contenders that did not have good weeks. Kyle Larson was near the back of the pack. He finished 34th. Chase Briscoe had another off week, although he had a very good car. He just had some bad luck, but it was not his day by any means. So Chase Elliott takes it to victory lane for the second time here this season. And now we head to the road course at Watkins Glen. And of course, you know what that means. Shane Van Gisbergen is your favorite. He is almost even money. I saw a plus 115 somewhere on him. So find that if you can. He led 38 laps last year. Connor Zilich, I'm not sure why he's the second choice. I know he's a good road racer by trade. Most people would consider him to be a really, really top and up and coming young road racer, but Watkins Glen's not an easy track to get to learn early on in your career. I'm not sure that price is fair, so I will not be in on Zilich. Van Gisbergen, I can't talk you off him. If you want to play at an even money, I
understand that. If he can find winner without markets, maybe that's the way to go. He's made two starts here. He's got a 1.5 average finish. He's finished second and first here at the Glen. So Van Gisbergen is an incredible driver. He keeps getting better and better on the oval circuits, the mile and a half, the big speedways, the short tracks. He's getting better at all of them, and it won't surprise me at some point that he is not a contender in the playoffs because he can win at multiple tracks. I think he'll continue to get better. Chris Bell, second best average here all time, five starts, 6.8. Carson Hocevar, two starts at a 10.5. AJ Allmendinger, who's had some success here, has a win at the Glen, 10.9. Zane Smith at 11. Kyle Busch, his good finishes haven't come for a while. Tyler Reddick, Chase Elliott, Daniel Suarez, William Byron, your best guys here at Watkins Glen. Kyle Larson has two wins here. Chris Buescher has one here. Joey Logano, who's been in terrible form, has one here in the past. Denny Hamlin has a win here, which doesn't happen very often. Hamlin, not a great road course racer, especially now with so many good road course drivers. Hamlin kind of gets shuffled back. Austin Cindric has never won here, but he does have a top 10 in four starts, so probably not his best track either. Guys I was interested in, I think Ryan Blaney at 20-1 sticks out to me. He's got a 15.0 average. He has not won here. He's got a top five, four top 10s, but his cars have run in a top 10 consistently, so if things would go right, if he gets the right setup, Ryan Blaney's a very good road racer, so I think he's due to continue to progress at this track. I like him quite a bit. William Byron won this in 2023. He's 15-1. He has not been off to a very good start this season, so I'm a little bit lenient, but he's getting close to figuring it out, so I can't talk you off Byron. Ross Chastain, he led 51 laps here in 2024, which is the most. He's 22-1, so he can get it done here at this track. He's been on an awful run, too, so him or Byron have got to figure things out here pretty soon. Chris Buescher, can find him at 13-1. He won this in 2024. He will be a use for me. And then Michael McDowell, who's come, come from way out of it many times in these road course races. He does have 16 starts here. Zero top fives is a little concerning. He's got two top tens, but is known as a very good road racer. So would consider him. And then Allmendinger at 25-1. I mean, he's won here. I think that price says that, you know, he could win. The price actually is too high in my opinion, but his statistics say that he can absolutely win here. He has won here. So probably going to be an ad for me and AJ Allmendinger too. So get ready for the road races, guys. I won't be playing Bubba. I'm probably not going to be playing Logano, who's been horrible. Chase Elliott at 16-1 isn't a terrible bet at all either. He's a good road racer. Chase Elliott, Ryan Blaney, these guys are just tremendous race car drivers. It doesn't really matter where they're at. They're always going to contend. I mean, Elliott's a 12.3 average finish here with two wins, and you can get him at a really, really good price. I mean, there's no reason that Elliott couldn't go back-to-back. And one thing I will say about Chase Elliott over the years, when he gets momentum and his team is figuring it out, they tend to keep it rolling. So Elliott might be worth a play here at the Glen. Van Gisbergen, Bell, Buescher, Byron, Briscoe, Blaney, Suarez, Bubba, Reddick, and Chastain were the top 10 here last year. In 2024, it was Buescher, Van Gisbergen, Hocevar, Ross Chastain, Zane Smith, Chase Briscoe. So Briscoe's in there two times. McDowell, Corey LaJoy, Ryan Preece, and Noah Gragson. Oh, I'm sorry, Austin Cindric. Noah Gragson was 11th in that running at the Glen. But beautiful track. Check it out on Sunday afternoon up there in New York, upstate New York. Beautiful scenery there in a wonderful, wonderful track there at Watkins Glen. UFL week number 7. What's in store for us? We got the 2-4 Columbus Aviators taking on the 4-2 Battle Hawks, who St. Louis, they're starting to turn the corner to be back to where they were kind of last year, if you ask me. So I think the Battle Hawks could be very, very live here in tonight's game. I'm going to lay the 4 with them. That is St. Louis -4, the total 43.5. I think both these teams' defenses are pretty decent. Columbus not great on offense. I'll take the St. Louis Battlehawks -4 and under 43.5. Tomorrow afternoon, 1:30 kick on Fox. 5-1 DC, best team in the league against 2-4 Louisville. It'll be DC -10, total 47.5.
Louisville had an awful performance last week. They scored just 3 points. So I like the under here, and I like DC to cover that 10. The next game, a 8 o'clock kick on Saturday night. Tomorrow night, 3-3 Dallas visits 2-4 Birmingham. Birmingham seems to be getting a little bit better. They're catching 1.5 here. I like this game over the 45.5. They played well last week against Orlando, who I think is decent. So we're going to take a shot. The Birmingham can keep it going. We'll take them plus the 1.5 and over 45.5. And then Sunday's game, 6 o'clock kickoff, 4-2 Orlando visits 2-4 Houston. I don't think Houston's very good. I think Orlando bounces back here, laying the 4.5 on the road, and we'll go over 45 in that one for UFL week number 7. All right, let's talk a few things that are going on in the world of sports betting and sports wagering. Bad beats last week. Man, if you had Renegade and your Mike Rapoli, you get buried in that one hole and you almost won the race anyway. So you had to think if you get a better post draw, you got absolutely smashed at the start. And I will tell you what, Irad Ortiz deserves a ton of credit there because he took that horse and he fought back, because a lot of people would have started to pull on the reins and just try to be safe. But no, he matched the beating that he was going to take. He went and met it full force, and he kept himself out of the rail, and he kept himself into the race. He did not surrender those positions. If he surrenders those positions, Renegade is way, way, way back, and he's no way he's finishing second. Irad did an incredible job of being very aggressive there at the start. I mean, if you watch the replay when he breaks, I mean, he got absolutely smashed down there. The four horse started the whole chain reaction and just wiped out those horses, but he did not pull Renegade up to try to keep him safe. Obviously, he wasn't trying to endanger the horse, but he was being very aggressive, knowing that, you know, Renegade's tough enough. He could take some bumping. We got to keep him on, you know, straight and narrow. Don't let him clip heels with somebody or get defensive to where he gets into traffic and it gets more dangerous. So I thought it was a great job of riding by Irad Ortiz. He runs second to his brother, Jose. Always been a Jose Ortiz fan. Kind of trust him in the bigger races a little bit more even than Irad. A lot of times Jose Ortiz has the thing about him that I like the most is he seems as if the trainers are comfortable with him. He's not always on the shortest price horses, which is kind of silly. His brother usually is. So Irad Ortiz can pick his horse each week, every single mount. He's getting to choose which one he wants out of, you know, the top three or four horses in the race. He's always picking it. Jose Ortiz tends to stay on the horses, and he rode Golden Tempo every single time. And we talked about that last week, was one of the reasons why we like Golden Tempo, maybe not to win the race, but to be in the mix because of that familiarity, and that matters a lot. So it's nice to see Jose Ortiz, really good guy, really good rider, rides a ton for Linda Rice, got a start there with Linda Rice, actually married to Linda Rice's niece. If you know the New York Naira circuit, you know Linda Rice, one of the best trainers there is, and Jose Ortiz winning the race for another female trainer, I'm sure that was pretty satisfying because Linda Rice gave him a lot of mounts early on in his career, and he ended up finding his wife because of it. So good stuff for them, and congrats. Great, great ride. Avalanche and Wild, game two. If you had that under 6.5, the empty netter with less than 5 seconds left, oh, man, that one really sucks. Banned NBA star, former player, I'm not even going to call him a star, Jontay Porter, currently averaging 25.7 points per game and 19.6 rebounds per game. Yeah, 19.6 rebounds per game. He's playing for the Seattle Superhawks of the USBL as he awaits sentencing after pleading guilty to his role in the alleged gambling scheme centered around placing bets on his statistics, if you remember that one. We talked about it here quite a bit. Update from last week, Texas Tech quarterback Brennan Soresby has now hired a well-known attorney, Jeffrey Kessler, who will represent him, looking to restore his college eligibility as he's being investigated for making bets on multiple apps and in other jurisdictions during his time in Indiana and potentially Cincinnati. Kentucky Derby handle, we just talked about the race, $487 million legally wagered on the race here in the United States, a new record there, so that's very nice to see. Also, a new TV record, over 19.8 million viewers of the race at the high point there. So pretty good stuff. Just to put it in perspective, $487 million on the Derby. Sha Tin in Hong Kong has done a handle of $1.9 billion at one point. Oh, my. And then at Grand National in Liverpool, $650 million at one point. So Kentucky Derby, obviously one huge race here in the States, but there are plenty of other places across the world that love their horse racing. Dollar Trifecta paid out about $11,000, a little over $11,000. And then the Superfecta,
which I will say we were not far off of $94,000. One of these days, maybe. NBA playoffs, home teams 32 and 20 straight up, 31 and 21 ATS favorites. 30 and 22 straight up, 25 and 27 ATS. The unders 29 and 23 so far. Thunder now 5-0 straight up, 5-0 ATS against the Los Angeles Lakers this year. Oh, poor LeBron. Sorry, LeBron. It's hopefully it's over for you for good. T-Wolves went from 10-1 in the series against San Antonio, who was minus 2,000, to 4-1 after the game one win as they shocked San Antonio. San Antonio now down to minus 550. It's Anthony Edwards, who was supposed to be out 2 to 4 weeks, missed two games and came back and played limited minutes, but led the Timberwolves to a nice victory on the road. The Knicks, minus 270 in their series over Philadelphia, the largest favorite they've been since 1989 when they were minus 450 against the Chicago Bulls. That was, I want to say that was a series that Michael Jordan was injured, didn't play in, and they won that in six games. NHL favorites 29 and 21 so far. 5-0 start in the second round games already heading into tonight. Unders 23, 18, and 9, that is, overall so far throughout the playoffs. MLB, let's touch a little bit on that. Yankees playing good baseball. But I will say, if you go back and look at the teams who were in contention last year at this point, and then the teams that made the playoffs, you'll see a big difference. A lot of teams were not really being talked about at this juncture last year at this time, similar to what it is now. So the Yankees got a one-game lead over Tampa. I don't anticipate either one of those teams to continue to be that good. Baltimore is a disaster. Toronto, which we expected to be a disaster. Boston is a disaster as well. So three teams in that division not performing well at all right now. Tigers have picked it up a tad. They're still under 500 along with Cleveland in that really bad division. Maybe the Royals are the team to keep an eye on there. 17 and 19, but starting to get some momentum. They've won five or six in a row heading into today. The A's lead the West right now, but I think Seattle will eventually find their spot at the top there. And I would say Texas a contender. Astros and Angels are not any good. The A's will be a problem, but they're not going to probably be able to win it. Atlanta, which we picked to win the East, clearly the best team in the NL East. Phillies planned better now since they made the managerial change. The Nats are going to be competitive. The Marlins will be competitive. The Mets, very overrated. I don't see any turnaround in sight for them. Cubs, not sold on them. The Reds have went on a terrible slide right now. They are my pick to win that division. They cannot beat the Pirates. And that is a problem. If you're losing to the last place Pirates, you are a mess. The Pirates are really not very good. They continue to be in last place. They show no signs of being that much better than they were last year. The only thing they can hope for is a win when Skeen starts, but not impressed. Brewers starting to pick it up a tad. Dodgers, San Diego going to be tough. I had some people bashing on the Diamondbacks the other day and saying how bad they were, but they're like 500, and I don't think that they're that bad. I feel like they have had some, their bullpen's not very good, but I don't even think they've started to hit yet. So I don't think the Diamondbacks would be a team that starts to go to the top pretty quickly. And then the San Francisco Giants, I would say I was worried about this team, and I'm even more worried about that debacle they had last week right around this time of the week last week against Philadelphia, when they blew back-to-back late game. They were going to win. They were in the ninth inning, two straight games. They blow leads in the ninth inning in a doubleheader. Even they did it against Philadelphia. And to me, that just said that's a sinking ship. So the Giants right now, they're going to have a hard time coming back from that. That's as low gets from the Giants there, having that debacle in a doubleheader. You have a total commanding lead in two straight games and you blow it in the ninth inning to a team who had not been playing very well. So really, really horrible, horrible showing by the San Francisco Giants. All right, let's jump into some tennis here. Briefly going to talk about this. The French Open right now is very interesting. You have no Carlos Alcaraz now. He's out with a wrist injury. Let's hope that he gets that wrist healed up. We saw what it did to Dominic Thiem a few years ago. Ruined his career. He had to retire. So really scary stuff there. So you got Sinner. He's going to be an absolute massive favorite here. He's going to be almost minus $3 or more. Zverev's going to be your second choice. Djokovic the third. Just the same thing that would happen. They just bump up from Alcaraz. Nobody else is going to be able to beat Sinner. Maybe Joker can beat him in five if he just mentally outplays him. But Sinner right now, almost a lock to win this tournament. I hate to say that. I wish there was a way that somebody else could knock him out of there. But I just don't see enough contenders there. It's going to come down to
to old Novak to be able to do it. Zverev has the ability, but he just doesn't have the mental fortitude. He can't get over the hump against these good players. Now on the women's side, Sabalenka, who got beat in a little bit of an upset a couple of weeks ago, I think she'll be targeting this as a really, really statement type win. She played great here last year. She has really picked up her clay game. I like her a lot, plus 225. I think she'll cruise through this. She lost to Goff in the final last year, though. That was a little tough. Mira Andreeva is playing pretty good tennis right now. She's 8-1. She'll be worth a look. I don't love Rybakina on this surface. Carolina Macova is the one I'll keep my eye on here. She's played well on clay in the past. Jasmine Paolini's played really well here. They're in Rome this week. We'll see how they come out of this. Paolini, I believe, won Rome last year. She could be live. Kotsik has been playing some great tennis right now. She's a contender. So we'll see. And Naomi Osaka, her game's coming back. Svitolina's had a great year. Barbara Krejcikova has played awesome on clay. So you got a lot of contenders here. You got Jesse Pegula way down there. Paula Badoza is going to be fade material for sure. She just can't get it fixed. She's just a mess. Bibi Andreescu, she's back at it and starting to get her game back together. So plenty of contenders on the women's side, at least to go deep here. So we'll break that down a little bit more next week as we get prepared for it. But at least wanted to mention it. It's nice to have tennis back. You got a very good tournament this week in Italy. And then we're on to the French Open here beginning on May the 24th. Rolling along here on Better's Last Stand. We're winding down the program. This is show number 172 here on the Watchdog Network, getting you ready for another sports-packed weekend. Again, BLS underscore PRP. You can find all of our picks that we put up on there each and every show. 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So hopefully you're able to catch that interview. Him and DJ Abasella, the voice of the Nailers, joined us as the Nailers will be, as of time I'm taping this show, we got Game 7 coming up tonight between Maine and Adirondack for

and the New York Liberty. The Liberty will be without Sabrina Ionescu for a while. They lay 15 and a half here. I don't think it really matters. I would not play the Sun in this spot, but I'm not laying it with the Liberty either. I like under 160 and a half here. Next game, also 7:30 tip off. It's the Mystics and the Toronto Tempo, the new team on the block here. One of the new teams. We've got two new teams, which is a whole other debate here. This league should not be continuing to add teams. The player pool is just not good enough. So the Mystics somehow are a dog here to this team that's never played, and I don't really understand it. They're catching 1.5. I know it's a new team, but you got Sonia Citron on the Mystics, and she's as good a player as there is in the league, next to Caitlin Clark. She's probably one rung down from that, but she's right there with Paige Beckers and the rest of the people that try to say that they're the most elite players in the league. She's right there. So Citron, I like her tonight. Plus 1.5, we'll take the Mystics at Toronto. Golden State had a great year last year as an expansion team. They lay 4.5 on the road at the Seattle Storm. They went 3-2 against Seattle last year. Three games decided by 6 points or less. These two teams very evenly matched. All their games last year stayed under 147. The total here is 154.5. I like under 154.5, and I will take the home team, Seattle, plus the 4.5 at home. Dallas and Indiana, that one on Saturday afternoon. Caitlin Clark returns fully healthy as the Fever host the Wings. Wings catching 7.5 here at Indiana. 175.5 is the total. I think this is a great revenge spot here. The Wings beat them the last two games last year without Caitlin Clark, so I think they'll be ready to go. This is obviously a very, you know, notable matchup here with the Wings and the Fever. So I like the Fever, lay the 7.5, and go over the 175.5. Next game, Phoenix and the Aces of Las Vegas, the champions. Vegas, 3:30 tip off here. They're at home laying 7. 167.5 is the total on this one. High scoring games last year. All the games went over 175.5 between these two teams. 167.5 is the total. I'll go over the total, 167.5. I'm not going to play the side here. Probably would lean Vegas, but not playing it. They tend to start out very slow. If you remember last year, they were a mess. Becky Hammon was flipping out, and then all of a sudden the team turned into a juggernaut late in the season. So we'll go over 167.5, Mercury and Aces. Then another game on Saturday night, a 8 o'clock tip off. It's the Atlanta Dream, the highly touted Atlanta Dream, with newly acquired Angel Reese. They're at the Minnesota Lynx. Lynx catching 2.5 at home. If you haven't followed WNBA, the Lynx at home is one of the better home court advantages in the whole league. I will take the 2.5 with the Lynx at home, and I lean over 157.5 in that one. The Dream are going to be very, very good, no doubt, but Minnesota at home, I'll take them with the crowd. Chicago Sky at the Portland Fire, the other new team. The Portland Fire, they drafted Iana Martin from Spain as their top pick, and then they had Frieda Bühner from Germany. Those are their top picks in the WNBA draft. Pretty decent roster, I think. I don't think it's going to have a whole lot of firepower there, so I like this game under 158.5, and I don't think Chicago's done a whole lot to improve drastically offensively, so we go under 158.5 in that one. Again, all those picks will be up at BLS_PRP. Winding it down, we got a couple more things to talk about. It's the AFL. It's round number 9 now, if you can believe that. I know I have a hard time believing it, but that just started back in March, and we're already into number 9, and it's kind of sad. It's going fast, but I love this stuff. If you haven't watched it, if you don't get to watch it, if you're up in the mornings though, or you're up late at night, you need to start to turn this stuff on, because it's phenomenal stuff. Absolutely blows the NFL out of the water as far as action, as far as toughness, as far as not having officials influence games. All of that stuff is in play here in the AFL. So we'll go right to it, skip a couple games that were already would have already happened by the time this show comes on for you. And you got to remember too, get on BLS_PRP, as I've reminded you many, many times. Get on there if you want these picks early for the Thursday and Friday games. That's what you got to do. So Friday's game will start it off. The Friday night game, 11:15 tonight. It's the Sydney Swans at the 4-4 North Melbourne Kangaroos. Sydney comes in 7-1, best team in the league. I've said that for a while right now anyway. We'll see what happens when they get to crunch time. They did this a few years ago, but this team, to me, much, much better than they were a few years ago when they led the league in regular season victories. 27.5, they'll lay against North Melbourne on the road. I like the under 193.5 here. Swans,
as much as they're a great offensive team, they're a good defensive team too. They're very, very well-rounded, so I like them here. North Melbourne can sometimes struggle to score against the better defensive teams. I'm going to lean Sydney to go or to cover the 27.5, and I like the under 193.5. Saturday morning,

0: the 1-7 Essendon Bombers at the 3-5 GWS Giants. I kept trying to find a way to take Essendon in this game, but I can't do it. Laying 45.5, though, with GWS is just something that I really am not interested in doing. They were not very good last week. Even Toby Green, their best player, was missing just easy shots from 20 meters in. Just strange stuff for GWS. Can they bounce back? They're at home here. They probably can. Essendon's a mess. They did contend a few games earlier this year, but they're really bad. I'll go over 193.5. That is the play that I do like here. And I lean GWS, but 45.5 is a lot for a team that's not been playing very well. Next game is the Gold Coast Suns, 5-3, hosting the 4-4 St. Kilda Saints. It'll be Gold Coast at home, minus 16.5. Actually, this game not quite at home. They make the long trek up to Darwin, way up in northern Australia. Long journey, but Gold Coast does this at least once or twice a year. They've had a great, great success in Darwin in the past. So I'm going to lay the 16.5 here in their de facto home game in Darwin, and we'll go under 192.5. St. Kilda, they couldn't put it together offensively last week. I think they're starting to get beat up a tad. They had been kind of an over team for me. I think they're kind of trending back to maybe just right around the under. It's going to be right on this number, but I do like it under 192.5, Gold Coast and St. Kilda. Geelong hosts Collingwood. This is a good game. Geelong lays 12.5 at home. 176.5 is the total. Geelong, one of the best teams in this entire league at home. But Collingwood's playing really well, too. They could be a little bit tricky here. They tied last week against Hawthorn. They did score some points, so I like over 176.5. I think that's a great bet. Geelong will be well into the hundreds here, even against Collingwood with a good defense. But Geelong at home, I'd like to see how many times they have not scored at least 100 points over the last 3 or 4 years. It's been quite a bit. I bet it's 90% of their games at home they've put it up, and maybe the games that they didn't be bad weather or injuries or something like that. So I'm going to play the Cats at home, minus a 12.5, and play it over 176.5. But I could see Collingwood staying in that game for a while. So maybe that's one that you watch in the in play. Collingwood could even get out to a lead there, and then you could see Geelong come storming back. Be a perfect time to jump on them. Melbourne, the Demons, maybe the surprise team so far this year. They played very well. They host West Coast. They lay 42.5. No chance I could take West Coast. Melbourne comes in 5-3, West Coast 2-6. This is a good team, Melbourne. They dueled right with the Swans most of the game, who I think is the best team in the league currently. So laying 42.5 here, I'm not scared by that. West Coast, they lost the winless Richmond last week, a terrible effort. Four of the last five between these two have stayed under the total, so we'll go under 196.5 and play the Demons at home. And then the final game, the Richmond Tigers, the Heroes, they go on the road last week and win in a game where we kind of pegged it right. We knew Richmond would have a shot of winning. It might be their only chance of winning. And the game stayed under. Two teams just desperate for wins. Richmond got it done, 1-7. They host the 4-4 Adelaide Crows. Richmond will give a good effort here. I'm going to play the Tigers again, 35.5, catching 35.5 at home. Hopefully Tim Tirano is back in the lineup. He didn't even play last week, and they still won, so he's their best player. And if he's back, I think they're going to be a little bit pesky. Adelaide will still wear them down, so that's another win in play. If Richmond's out to a lead there early, maybe play the Crows to come back, win the game by about 10 or so, and then go under 180.5. So most of the time, I would say Richmond, an over team at home. Sometimes those games tend to be that way, but Adelaide has showed me they don't press pace as much as some of the other teams. I can see this being a little bit lower scoring, a little bit more deliberate. So we'll go under the 180.5 and take the Richmond Tigers at home in that one. And that is our AFL plays for this week. Soccer-wise, I didn't have a lot of the prices on these games that I wanted to talk about, so we'll briefly go over them and what my initial instinct will be on these plays. Friday's match, which would already have happened by the time this happened, that doesn't matter. It's the English Championship playoffs. I may have some plays on those too as they start the championship in the League One and League Two. They do playoffs for the final spots for promotion. The top two get there automatic, and then they play off for the other one, so which is really neat. I wish they would actually do that in a lot of stuff in soccer. I think it's a really cool thing. But let's get into the Premier League on Saturday morning. Liverpool hosting Chelsea. Chelsea, possibly the worst form of any team in the league. And I'm telling you, they're worse than Spurs right now. They're worse than Wolves. What happened to them the other day when Nottingham Forest was resting their entire team for their big match yesterday in Europe? I can't even begin to tell you how bad Chelsea is right now. So I'd probably play Liverpool here. I think Liverpool will probably thrash Chelsea. Liverpool going to be much more fixed on winning this game in Anfield than Chelsea's going to even care. Chelsea is just falling apart. They're on their third manager of the year. and just a disastrous season. Sunderland at home plus 270 against Manchester United. This is interesting. Sunderland have kind of, I don't want to say they're wobbling, but they're not playing their best. Bad red card last week, being inconsistent and being just doing some foolish stuff. I might give them a look at plus 270, but I think both teams score in that game. Fulham and Bournemouth. Bournemouth are the hot team right now, playing great football. I think both teams score in that game. I can see that game going over 2.5. I would play Bournemouth plus 130. Brighton at home against Wolves, minus 350. I don't know about that. I think that's kind of ridiculous. It is a long trip down there to Brighton from Wolves, but 850 back on Wolves. Brighton's not that good to me. I might even lean to an under 2.5 or under 3 in that one. Man City and Brentford. City's got to win this match. They're at home. They played bad midweek. Not great at all against Everton. They were able to salvage a draw out of it, but they're in desperation mode right here. They have to figure out a way to win this match and win it convincingly, because your goal differential now creeping in. Then Sunday, Nottingham Forest hosts Newcastle. Hard to pick that one right now. Forest coming with their European football midweek. They're probably not going to have a very rested team here. That's going to be, they played Monday, Thursday, and then Sunday. I mean, that's a lot of action right there. So Forest, that could be tough. Maybe an under in that game. Crystal Palace hosts Everton. Everton off a good performance against City. They could be pesky here. This game has draw written all over, in my opinion. Burnley against Aston Villa. Aston Villa with another big match on Thursday, too, yesterday. How do they come out of that? I don't know. This game's at Burnley. I could see Burnley being dangerous here. Aston Villa has not played very well. And at Turf Moor, you could see Burnley, maybe Burnley and under, maybe a draw and under in that one, a 1-1 even, something like that. Burnley could get a result. And then the game of the week, this is what it all comes down to. If City's able to take care of Brentford at home, then it's West Ham hosting the, right now, what everybody's calling the champions, the anointed champions, Arsenal, at home at 11:30. But this is a massive game. This is at London Stadium. This is a London derby. West Ham's going to come ready here. I think Nuno Espirito Santo will have them ready, focused, and very dangerous here. Arsenal doesn't blow people out. So this is a game that West Ham, Jared Bowen, maybe something's cooking there. Maybe all they got to do is draw here, give City a shot still. So West Ham, I think they can get a result. I'll be playing West Ham in the draw, no bet, and maybe even take a shot with them at 4-1 on the money line to stun the Gunners, who come off of a Champions League final trip. They got a lot of things going right now. Can they handle it? I don't know. So that's the card. That's the rundown for the EPL this weekend. Again, I'll put those championship games up in the League 1 and 2 playoffs that I like too. So I will have all those up at BLS_PRP. And that's going to do it for us here on Bettors Last Stand, show number 172. Coming to you from the Pine Room Watchdog Studios in downtown Wheeling. Have a...
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2: From ABC News, I'm Mike Dubusky. President Trump is about to return to the White House after his trip to China and his summit with Chinese President Xi Jinping this week. ABC News Chief Washington Correspondent Mary Bruce.
3: Questions remain about what progress was made here. The president came to Beijing hoping to convince Xi to use his influence over Iran, one of China's closest allies, to open the Strait of Hormuz.
4: We did discuss Iran. We feel very similar, right? We want that to end.
3: But it's unclear if Xi agreed to pressure Iran.
2: The conflict in the Middle East is continuing to put a strain on prices here at home, with global oil prices closing the week up 3% on worries about a prolonged market shock if the strait remains shut down. Celia Monreal is a mother of five in Tyler, Texas, and says she's feeling the pinch at the pump and at the grocery store.
5: I guess the way that he sold that he was going to better the economy, I voted for Donald Trump, which I regret doing, which like a lot of people regret doing.
2: The CDC now says all the Americans who were on board that Dutch cruise ship that saw the Hanta virus outbreak in recent weeks are now all being held at the National Quarantine Unit in Nebraska. Two were transferred from Georgia today. ABC News medical contributor Dr. Alok Patel says none of the Americans are symptomatic, but a French woman is now in critical condition in the hospital.
6: Hanta virus can affect your heart, your lungs, and your kidneys, so treatment may involve mechanical ventilation, artificial bypass machines to protect the lungs and the heart. That's something called ECMO, which some people may refer to as an artificial lung. That's fluids, that's blood pressure support. That's everything to protect those vital organs.
2: Meanwhile, the CDC also tracking an outbreak of Ebola in the Democratic Republic of Congo. And Colorado Governor Jared Polis has granted clemency to Tina Peters, the former county clerk convicted in an election fraud scheme in 2020. You're listening to ABC News.
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2: A California jury will start deliberations next week in the civil trial pitting two tech billionaires against each other. Elon Musk is suing OpenAI's Sam Altman and his top deputy, accusing them of betraying plans to keep OpenAI a nonprofit. ABC News legal contributor and Hofstra law professor James Sample says the burden of proof rests on Musk.
11: Musk has the higher mountain to climb, and he actually has a preliminary matter that he must persuade the jurors of initially, which is to say the jury must find preliminarily that he brought this claim within the statute of limitations. There is a significant argument that this case was past the statute of limitations. If the jury finds that, they don't even need to get to the merits of the question.
2: In an exclusive interview, General Motors CEO Mary Barra says she's concerned about affordability if prices stay high through Memorial Day.
12: We want to make sure that people have the opportunity to be able to afford what they need. That's why we focus on having affordable vehicles. But it is something that we're watching because I think it speaks to the overall health of the economy, which is important for the country, important for jobs. And we hope that obviously the conflict in Iran ends as quickly as possible.
2: Barra sits on the board of ABC's parent company, Disney. And just hours to go before the Long Island Railroad to strike a deal with union workers before their contract expires tonight. The system serves nearly 250,000 daily commuters. Mike Dubusky, ABC News.
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15: Wearing the hat and how much that thing's worth now as well. But you're seeing Mr. Wonderful. You're seeing these social media influencers as well. I never thought we'd see this. They're overpaying and they're bragging about it. The high-end stuff. Yep. So there's no end in sight.
16: There's no end in sight. They know they have to overpay. Otherwise, they won't be able to own the card. That's why I said the dealers get in 2 days early to the National. I will be at every booth looking for the rare flag and Wemby rookies, and I'm going to just scoop them all up. So anybody who comes into that show that wants a rare flag or Wemby and wants to invest, they're going to have no choice. Whatever the last one sold for won't matter because you can't find it. If they're not available, the previous sale's almost irrelevant on rare cards. That's why Mr. Wonderful and private equity and all these different personalities are coming into this industry.
17: What happened after the NFL draft, and did anything maybe make it even go up higher last night after the schedule? Because I'm seeing right now another search, like guys that you want to get your hands on. Caleb Williams pops up from a couple years ago. But what are you seeing right now in the NFL?
16: So let's talk about win totals, schedule, and all these people that make future bets, whether it's yes playoffs, over win total. So the Patriots last year, nobody thought they were going to be any good. They weren't great the year before. Nobody knew what to expect from Drake May coming out of North Carolina. Now, back in March of 2025, okay, if you looked at the Patriots schedule, saw how soft it was, and you said, you know what, I want to take a shot on this guy. He was a highly touted prospect. I want to buy some of his rare stuff. In March of 2025, his gold prism, it's numbered to 10. It's one of the most sought-after rookie cards that he has in existence. Sold for $10,000 in March of 25 in a grade of a 9. In December of 25, same card, $35,000. So you can take your sports betting research, your futures research, and you can start to project based off of schedules who you think may be the next Drake May or Sam Darnold. I dug into this today, and there's two teams that have really weak schedules. Particularly, they play a very weak defensive schedule. The Minnesota Vikings and the New Orleans Saints. Uh-huh. Now, Minnesota's an interesting one because we don't know who the quarterback's going to be. But we know it's Tyler Shuck. We know they added a receiver. I think the offense and ETN, the offense is going to be exciting. It's a really weak division. So I think that I'm going to, after I get done coaching this softball game, I'm going to start looking in looking into Shuck cards to see what I can put in my portfolio.
17: As you were talking about Drake May, Shuck popped into my mind. I was actually looking for MVP prices for him last night as the schedule was coming out. I think you and I need to have a conversation off the air. I'm absolutely all in on Tyler Shuck. Got to be.
16: I agree. The schedule's ridiculous. The division is terrible. And here, the great thing about cards as opposed to futures is you don't need them to win.
17: Uh-huh.
16: All you need them to do is come out, outperform expectations, and then you can sell. That's it. That's
17: what,
16: it. See, I don't like – I'm not a huge fan of the Lions. I know they have the easiest schedule, but a lot of their key players, whether it's St. Brown or Jared Goff, have been in the league so long. Their cards are just a little long in the tooth. There's just so much excitement around these new guys, like there was with Drake May and now with Shuck, and I think he's just such a great buy right now.
15: Are you in on Murakami, and what are his prices looking like?
16: Well, it's a great question. Shout out to Mark. He's one of our online streamers. He pulled a gold auto last night for a customer on TikTok. Cards worth about $11,000 or $12,000. And I said to Mark today, I said, why didn't you contact the customer and try to buy this? We do that all the time. We try to buy the rare cards that the customers pull so they can keep buying, and you know we get to stash away a rare card. And my guy said they don't think he's going to be Ohtani. They think he's good but not great, and this might be the peak of his values. They don't know what he has to do for his prices to increase from here.
15: Okay, can you elaborate how there's no end in sight where you're going in August to Chicago to the card convention, and also the attendance and what your game plan is going to be, how you're going to be duffel bag boy?
16: Oh, yeah, absolutely. So last year, there were so many people, you could not walk down the aisles. I've never seen anything like it. You can see videos online. So I contacted the person that gets us our booth every year, and I said, Megan, can you tell me how many individual tickets were sold? She said, I can't tell you how many were sold because they don't even tell me, but the range they gave me was between 80 and 100,000. She said sales have already surpassed that. They're up 9%, and it's only May. This one is going to be the biggest we've ever seen. And, you know, I'm really excited. There's just new people, new money, new investors coming into the industry every day. And my plan, anybody that watches this show remembers Duffel Bag Boy. I'll never forget the time where he left the bag in the bathroom. He was showering in the bathroom, and he left the bag out front. Didn't care. I'm doing the same thing. I'm walking around with a bag, and every flag in Wemby that I can find, give it to me. I want it. I want it. I want it off the show floor because I think flagging could be just as impactful to this game as Wemby is. I mean, you know, he's an incredible talent. This guy's 19 years old. You got the two key players for Purdue University, that, you know, the final potential Final Four team, 24 years old. This guy's 19.
17: Well, by the way, the NBA draft is absolutely loaded this year.
15: Yeah.
17: And that'll be at the end of July, probably right before that convention then, huh?
16: Yeah. Fanatics just released a product 2 weeks ago. In the past, it was all college. They mixed college and pro. So the college portion, the NIL portion, has all the guys in the draft, along with current stars and legends like Wemby, LeBron, all of them. It's unbelievable.
17: There you go. Sports Connection Card Shop, and it's sports.connection.cards on Instagram as well. John Calvecchio here on the Progressive Guest Line. That was awesome, John. Thank you, and best of luck at the softball game tonight.
16: Thanks, guys. You're the best.
15: Thank you.
18: 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Tim Lawicki is looking to buy minority stakes in European soccer clubs through his fund Entrepreneur Equity Partners. Lawicki's pitch to clubs includes his experience with real estate and stadium management. Lawicki received a pardon from President Trump just months after a July 2025 indictment that Oakview illegally coordinated with its rival Legends on the bidding to develop and operate the Moody Center, a $338 million arena at the University of Texas in Austin. Mexico is cracking down on the use of ride-hailing apps like Uber at the nation's airports, causing headaches for travelers as it prepares to host the World Cup next month. Airport authorities have announced that they deploy additional National Guard personnel to bolster the enforcement, while advocates for the app-based drivers counter that traditional taxis can't meet demand by themselves. With a Bloomberg Business of Sports report, I'm Michael Barr.
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21: Sent to right field. That's in the air. That's going back. Sean Smith. Grand slam. Swung on and missed. It's 11 strikeouts for Max Yale.
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20: Gravelin up the middle! Base hit Gravelin, one run scores! West Virginia walks it off in game two! Matt Gravelin! From the bench to the stratosphere, 11-10 the final score!
1: 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Coming up, we'll sit down for an exclusive visit with head coach Steve Sabins and so much more as we get you ready for West Virginia baseball. Now, live from the ballpark, alongside Jake Weghorst, here's Andrew Caridi.
0: Welcome back to Kendrick Family Ballpark for game two of the series between the West Virginia Mountaineers and TCU Horned Frogs. Just two regular season games remain for West Virginia, and the Big 12 regular season championship still in their fingertips. Alongside Jake Weghorst, Andrew Caridi with you. Mountaineers with a 2-0 win last night. On the other end of the country, Kansas defeats BYU in game one of that series, so it's still alive for West Virginia, but you got to take care of business yet again. If you're familiar with the situation, you know that West Virginia has to finish with one more win than Kansas does on the weekend to guarantee a share of the regular season championship. But that's kind of putting the cart before the horse, because can't ignore the fact that West Virginia now has 20 conference wins in the Big 12. They're 20-8, 36-12 overall, taking on a TCU team at 32-19, 16-12 in the conference. 20 conference wins is a new record. They've hit 19 twice, missed some games last season, missed those two games at Oklahoma due to weather, due to wildfires, as a matter of fact, and also have won 8 games in a row, which is their longest winning streak of the season. So we're not just saying that West Virginia is playing its best baseball because they're winning games, winning series. Truly, this is the best that they're at, and Coach Sabins loves making history. He made more of it yesterday with that 2-0 win for 20 conference victories.
4: It has been an incredible handful of years in a row, and Coach Sabins always said he wants to keep continuing doing things that's never been done in the program. You think after the last 2 years, you make the Super Regional, like, what's left? And the next thing you know, you get 20 wins. You're playing really good baseball, facing a really good team that has a lot of really talented pitchers. And you know, we're sitting here, we're talking a whole lot about, you know, what's Kansas doing at BYU. But I think if you take the one game at a time, and really what's out there for West Virginia today is, if you win today, you lock up second place, no matter what. So you keep winning games, you're going to need some help, but you got to win. If you lose, it's all out the window. So keep having good at-bats, keep playing good defense, keep throwing the rock out there on the mound. Good things are going to happen.
0: Yep, good things happened yesterday on the mound for West Virginia. They got a combined shutout from starter Ian Korn and Carson Estridge, who were both phenomenal in the win for West Virginia. Mountaineers scored 2 runs in the second, and that's all they would need to come away with a shutout victory. Korn went 6 innings, no runs, no walks, 6 strikeouts. Carson Estridge the save, 3 innings, 1 hit, no runs, no walks. No free passes for this TCU team that actually out-hit West Virginia 7-4, but it doesn't matter if you limit the damage. That's exactly what they did. Hard to argue their best career starts.
4: No, 100%. I mean, Ian Korn, you know, what was special about that outing is the first 3 innings, there was 0 strikeouts. He was getting hit around a little bit, and I like this post-game interview, that he could throw the ball in the zone, and he's got an excellent defense behind him to make the plays. And then when you needed the strikeouts the most with the runners on base, he was able to get some big punch outs. And then Carson Estridge, man, might have been his best outing in the Mountaineer uniform. Just really solidified that last 3 innings. And when you needed the pitch in the most, you got 2 really quality outings from 2 really good Mountaineers.
0: That'll be echoed by Coach Sabins when we hear from him in our exclusive one-on-one interview in our next segment. Our pregame coverage of Mountaineer baseball is brought to us by Bowling Insurance Services, West Virginia's insurance agent. So we'll look at the Big 12 standings right now with 2 games to go in the regular season. Kansas is 21-7. West Virginia is 20-8. Again, West Virginia needs a combination of either 1 win and 1 loss and 2 Kansas losses, or 2 wins and a Kansas loss, to guarantee a share of the Big 12 championship. Of course, it really belongs to West Virginia since you swept Kansas the last weekend. But again, that is 2 games from now. And Arizona State and UCF both picked up wins yesterday. Weggs, it was interesting. Kansas had it tied up by BYU at 6 late in that game, but they ultimately were able to come away with a win 9-6 out in Provo last night. We'll take our first break here in our pregame coverage of Mountaineer baseball, and we'll hear from West Virginia head coach Steve Sabins as we get ready for game 2 between the Mountaineers and Frogs on the Mountaineer Sports Network from Kendrick Family Ballpark.
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1: 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Time now to hear from WVU skipper Steve Sabins. With the coach, here's Andrew Caridi.
23: All right, Coach, game one to the Mountaineers. And I feel like, you know, from a pitching perspective, that's kind of like West Virginia in a nutshell, right? You get the D2 transfer guy to come in, shove in the start, building up to that. And then Carson Estridge, who's been here all 4 years, arguably his best career performance. What more can you say?
24: Yeah, it was incredible. Those guys did so well. Really good offensive team. TCU in general, just very athletic, well-coached, well-played baseball game across the board. Like high-level defense. We got some timely hitting when we needed it. A bunt and a sack fly put us up 2-0. So we just played good baseball. Their starter pitching was super talented. And so that was a Friday night game on a Thursday night. And two great pitchers going at it.
23: What made Korn effective?
24: The first two innings, probably the defense, because they were on him a little bit. But strikes has been his deal. He's one of the best strike throwers in the country with all his pitches. And so he's able to mix. And when you match that mix with up to 95, it just becomes hard on hitters.
23: Carson Estridge coming up to like 145 career innings with the Mountaineers, right? So nice to see him grow to that moment. Mentally, he just looked so in it, with the exception of the one pitch. But he, you know, even after that, one behind the guy's head that ended up hitting the bat, still really good.
24: Yeah, just excellent. And Carson's been really good, you know, for two innings, for 2.1. And I thought it was a little bit of a challenge there to get him through three, but it wasn't. He said he looked at the bullpen and saw some guys warming up in the bullpen and said, not today, I'm going to finish this thing.
23: Jumped out to a lead, and you guys have made a habit of doing that the last couple of games. For you guys, pitching with the lead, playing with the lead, is that something that you guys really thrive in doing, maybe as opposed to other teams in the past?
24: It seems right now, just because the defense gets hungrier, and I think we kind of feed off that right now. And we've had some games where we were really, really good offensively, and we're able to put some teams away. And we had that opportunity yesterday, second and third, no outs. We had a single away from make it 4-0 in the ninth. But I think it's just over the course of the season trying to get some of those big hits and big moments and put some teams away offensively as well.
23: I feel like the first one was going to be the hardest one just because of the moved up week, different starting pitcher. Now you can look at Yale and Cole and be like, well, now it's in their routine.
24: It's never easiest, you know, like trying to just compete against good teams. But we are back to like kind of a regular routine, and it's like, all right, we got a Friday, Saturday starter ready to go in their routine. With two games to play.
23: Coach, appreciate you.
24: Yep, thank you.
23: First pitch is next after this on MSN.
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29: Hard hit ball left field. It's in the air. It's got a chance at the wall. Gone! Home run! Gavin Kelly, two-run shot with two outs. It's 10-3 West Virginia.
16: Let's head back to the ballpark for today's first pitch. Alongside Jake Weghorst, here's Andrew Caridi.
0: This is more like it. Friday night at Kendrick Family Ballpark, 66 degrees in Morgantown. Mountaineer fans shoulder to shoulder with one another underneath the awnings here. No weather to be concerned about. This will be a full park as we get ready for this Friday night game two between West Virginia and TCU. Alongside Jake Weghorst, Andrew Caridi, Mountaineer Baseball brought to us by Bowling Insurance Services. Can't say this all that often, but Lance Davis will start for TCU. Max, you'll start for West Virginia. Those two guys go CG. Nine innings their last times out. That's interesting.
4: You got two really talented arms going at each other, and you know, in a game where West Virginia really needs that win, like we talked about earlier, to get second place, maybe get a share or win the Big 12. But also TCU is right on the edge of that RPI. They're kind of on the bubble right now to make that NCAA tournament. So this is going to be a really interesting matchup. Two completely different pitchers, but in their own right, they've been very good as of late.
0: Weggs, game two of the series coming up. I know Coach Sabins gave us the typical coach answer, which understandable. There's no easy game in the Big 12 Conference. But from a psychological standpoint, you know you had to go into this weekend within reason. Winning two of three is the minimum, and you get the first one, you got two more, and put the visitors on the back foot.
4: Yeah, I mean, it really makes you loosen the belt a little bit. You get that first win. But also, you got your horse going today, Max Yale, that has been really good, throwing the ball well, probably as good as anybody in the country if you look at the numbers-wise, the size, how he's been consistent. But it's got to make you feel good, not only as a fan, but in that dugout, the hitters. You know, there's not a whole lot of pressure when you got a guy like that on the mound.
0: Mountaineers not changing the lineup from yesterday. Matt Einisch, Gavin Kelly, Paul Schoenfeld, Sean Smith, Matt Gravelin, Armani Guzman, Brody Kresser, Ben Lumsden starts for a second consecutive game, and following that, Tyrus Hall. So the Mountaineers running the lineup back, and for TCU, slight change for them. They'll bring in Caius Gargett at third base, the junior batting at 222. Looking at the final stats from yesterday, Mountaineers finished with just four hits in the game, didn't commit an error, scored two runs, no runs for TCU on seven hits. They stranded seven, West Virginia stranded four. So top to bottom, it was kind of a more balanced effort
2: from TCU. They hit 182 with two outs and 206 as a team. West Virginia did not get a hit with two outs throughout the entire game on seven attempts. That's just kind of getting in the weeds of things. But again, you look at where TCU is at statistics-wise this season in 2026. They're just in the lower end of offensive clubs. Yes, they're athletic. Yes, they can slap around some hits here and there, but it's hard to ignore the 272 batting average, which ranks 11th. Their double ranks 10th. Their triples rank 10th. And their home runs, they've got a 6th rank in the conference on that, but they're missing their leading home run hitter in Sawyer Strohsnyder. So all that to say, you know, you're depending on one or two guys to get guys on base via free pass and then maybe get an extra base hit, maybe get a home run. Well, Mountaineers didn't walk a single guy, didn't issue a single free pass all game. And that was a theme that we saw against Kansas, too. The team that walks the most in the Big 12, West Virginia, simply did not give in regard to making a mistake, making those mistakes like that that could potentially compound. And that quickly turns into winning baseball. And you factor in that West Virginia's got the best fielding percentage in the Big 12 conference. That just becomes a very hard team to beat. And that's even outside of an offense that doesn't have to be lights out every time. That's just a good winning recipe.
4: No, I mean, that is the recipe. You play good defense, you throw strikes, you move guys over, you hit good with runners in scoring position, you hit good with two strikes. But that's what TCU wants. They need the free passes. They need to get the extra guys on base to get the occasional extra base hit. So if you limit those opportunities with a guy like Max Yale on the mound, with that defense behind you, I mean, the confidence, I mean, even going into that box for our hitters today, you got to know if you can get just a couple, you're going to have a really good shot at winning the ball game.
2: Mountaineers have taken the field. They'll be in the white uniforms for tonight's contest against TCU, gray uniforms for the Frogs. And as we watch Max Yale take the bump for West Virginia, this is why he came back to play for the Mountaineers. He was challenged by the coaching staff, had some professional offers. Did you want whatever freshman and sophomore year was to be your legacy? No, he had something to prove. And as we watch him take the mound and get his warm-ups in, that is even more of an imposing figure than we have seen, even as good as he's been all year when he's coming off that 9-inning performance against the Kansas Jayhawks where he gave up just one run, striking out 9, and getting game one against the first-place team, number 7 in the country, Kansas Jayhawks on the road. You just feel like that is going to snowball into an enormous amount of confidence, something that Max wasn't even lacking already.
4: Man, I mean, how about him coming back and making that decision, changing a few things with his delivery? I mean, he's going to make a whole lot of money in the upcoming draft on how he's pitching. But, I mean, we've seen him evolve from a bullpen pitcher. He's changed his delivery, his mechanics just a little bit. And I really think, talking with Coach Riley, that when he was injured in the rehab is what really got his mechanics and got more consistent and smooth with his delivery. And then you can just see him what happens. I mean, he's just got to be somewhere close to the zone because the stuff is just dynamic. And mixes about 3 pitches for strikes, and it is really, really something special if you've never seen a pitch in person.
2: 6'6 redshirt junior from Portville, New York, has developed as a pitcher, has developed as a person. If you want to hear more about Max's story, you can listen to our latest Olympic Sports Coaches Show that we record at Mountain State Brewing Company. They're also sponsoring Happy Hour tonight at Kendrick Family Ballpark. Had Coach Saban's on as a guest, and he went in-depth on Max Yale's development as a starter. Mountaineer defense, Yale is on the bump. Kelly is catching again for a second consecutive game. First base, Guzman. Second base, Kresser. Third base, Hall. Shortstop, Einish. Gravelin in left. Schoenfeld center. Ben Lumsden in right. Batting order for TCU, Rob Liddington in right field leads off, followed by Cole Kramer at second base, batting second. Third, Chase Brunson, the DH. Fourth, Nolan Traeger, the catcher. Fifth, Preston Gamster at short. Sixth, Brady Dallimore at first. Seventh, Caius Gargett. Third, eighth, Jack Arthur in left. And Colton Griffin, center fielder, bats ninth. We're ready to go, and there is a certain eagerness in the seats here at Kendrick Family Ballpark, trying to earn a right to at least play for a chance at a Big 12 championship. First pitch is in for a strike to the leadoff hitter, Liddington, a 283 hitter for the Frogs. First inning of Mountaineer Baseball on MSN, brought to us by O'Connor Contracting. Trust the team that gets the job done right. O'Connor Contracting. Infield shifted slightly to the left. And here's the next pitch to Liddington. He'll swing and miss behind 92. from Yale. Liddington 0 for 3 yesterday, looking for his first hit. Yale working from the stretch. Lifts the leg and delivers and hits the batter on the side of the leg, and that'll be a free pass issued here to the first batter of the game. Yale up 0-2 and then misfires on the pitch.
4: Yeah, went to the breaking ball just a little bit too much on the inside corner. Clipped Liddington on the foot. Well, that's the free pass that TCU wants. See if Max can regain his composure and get right back in the zone.
2: TCU got the leadoff man on just one time last night in 9 innings of offense, and they get their first man on here tonight in game 2. So Cole Kramer's turn, and that first pitch is in for a strike, 0-1. Ian Korn had a similar, not exactly promising start, as he had a fly ball hit to the wall, the top of the wall at left field, that required a jump and catch from Matt Gravelin. And that was before the series had even started, right? There's a pickoff move over to first, and you're like, oh, this is going to be a long series. Well, it turned out that Korn would go on to retire the next 8 batters that he faced. So you'd rather make your mistakes early in the game as opposed to later. Here's the 0-1 from Yale. High for a ball, 1 ball and 1 strike. Max can hit, guys. He's now got 12 hit batters on the season.
4: I don't mind it at all. You got to own the inner half of the plate.
2: Yep. Runner on first in an upright position is going to watch a pickoff move head his way. Liddington with 5 stolen bases on the season. Not representing all that much of a threat. Nobody out. Runner on first here. Kramer with a 1-1 count. Watches Yale pick off first again. TCU in conference games this year, 29 steals on 37 attempts. That ranks 6th. Mountaineers have a 1 stolen base advantage on Baylor for first place with 49 bags. 1-1 pitch is away to the backstop. Yale missed that pitch badly, and that means second base can be taken up here by Liddington on the wild pitch.
4: A little bit uncharacteristic for Yale. I mean, you saw a little bit of emotion out there, and you know, pounding his chest a little bit. He's getting a little bit frustrated with himself, and it's the first inning. You got to relax and got to find a way to record that first out.
2: Mm-hmm. Runner on second now, nobody out. 2-1 pitch will be fouled off, and the count moves to 2-2. Max Yale comes into this game with the best ERA in the Big 12 at 2.04. He is 7-1 and in 66 and a third this year, has only given up 18 runs. Top of the first, Liddington takes his lead off. See if Yale can get a strikeout here. The 2-2 is away for a ball, and it's 3-2 now. Missing high and away on whatever pitch he's looking for there, Weggs.
4: That fastball is running up and away on him a little bit. You got to figure out to get that arm slot, get those mechanics right, the balance.
2: Count fool the pitch. Fouled off right side. That exploded off of the bat. Max Yale ranks 7th in strikeouts in conference games this year. That is just conference games. Count fool. Runner on second. Nobody gone yet. 3-2 again. Fouled off right side. So Kramer doing a nice job. A 315 hitter for TCU this year. He's got the best average on the team. And Yale looking to pick up a big out here, which would go a long way with a runner on second. 3-2 pitch instead is a pickoff move back to second to hold the runner. So a hit-by-pitch to Liddington, and then a wild pitch from Yale has him take second. Max will wind up and deliver the pitch. Ground ball hit to first. Guzman's got it and will run over to the bag, step on it, get the out. Harmless ground ball. Tap to Kramer from Kramer. to Armani Guzman, who does it himself. Runner Liddington advances to third. And so you've got one gone here. TCU looking to take their first lead of the series. Productive out from Kramer.
4: Yeah, now you can breathe a little bit now. You got the out. You know what? If that run does score, you have to get more than zero to win a ball game anyway. So you'd really like to see a productive out by Yale right here.
2: Well said. Here is Brunson. First pitch, swing and miss, and it's 0-1. Kramer now 0-for-5 in the series. Brunson was one of the best hitters for TCU yesterday. He went 2-for-4 but did strike out. A strikeout would go a long way here for Yale, keeping that runner at third. Here's the 0-1 pitch. And just off the plate. Moans and groans from the crowd, but a proper call from our home plate umpire today. Tim Caudrell and John Sapphires at first. Brian Drury second. Jim Shalley at third. Third base creeping in now. 1-1 pitch is high for a ball. 2-1. So Max has yet to get ahead in a count, with the exception of Liddington, who was the first batter of the game. He actually went up 0-2, but then ended up hitting him. Count 2-1. Here's the next pitch. Swing and miss. 2-2. Max struck out 9 in 9 innings against Kansas last Friday. Looking to get his first here in the first inning, with TCU threatening, a runner on third and only one out. The 2-2 pitch. Swing and miss. Yale picks up the strikeout. There's two gone. Yeah, worked him inside.
4: Yeah, what I love about that sequence, he hit Liddington with that breaking ball in the inside corner. He is still attacking him, and that's about 3 inches off the plate. I mean, that's a really good swing and miss. Now you got two strikes, the left-hander up. It's exactly what you want.
2: All right, runner on third, two outs. You can get out of this unscathed. First pitch to Nolan Traeger is low for a ball. Traeger batting 297, 1-for-4 yesterday. Just a sophomore. He's driven in 33 RBI on the year, which ranks third in this TCU lineup. 1-0 pitch, strike, 1-1. And legs, as we've seen, like the really good pitchers, you can maybe get to them early, like we saw Nathan Taylor against Cincinnati when West Virginia got to him a little bit earlier in the game. But then he would bounce back and then find his rhythm. So this is not totally out of the ordinary. 1-1 for Max. Nice breaking pitch in for a strike. You could see that break all the way from our broadcast position.
4: Good pitchers do not get any flustered with runners on base. They know how to attack the hitter and leave those runners alone.
2: All right, two strikes to Traeger, two gone. And the pitch, fastball away, 2-2. Max touched 96.
4: Hardest pitch of the day right there. He's been sitting around that 93. Try to bump it up a little bit on the outside corner.
2: Runner on third for the Frogs. Two outs. Here's the 2-2. And the pitch high from Yale. We'll run the count 3-2. Ran it up to 96 again that time. Trying to overpower Traeger, maybe set up the off speed. Mountaineer fans getting behind the redshirt junior. Here's the 3-2 pitch. Fouled off left side. And we'll do it again.
4: A lot of pitches by Yale this first inning.
2: Yep. It's a good observation there, Weggs. The reason why he was able to go CG against Kansas was the low pitch count, obviously. But he's already thrown 22 pitches. Count is 3-2, runner on third. Pitch from Yale. Ground ball hit to third, backhanded by Tyrus Hall. He can set his feet, float it to first, and get the out. Max Yale, with a bit of a hiccup at the beginning, hitting Liddington on an 0-2 pitch, and then a wild pitch advanced Liddington to second. The ground ball from Kramer moves him to third, but he picks up a strikeout on Brunson and then gets a ground ball from Traeger over to third, and we'll go to the bottom of the first with TCU stranding a man 90 feet from home. Scoreless, bottom one, coming up on MSN in game two.
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6: Day he took his own life. 90%.

0: two outs with a man in scoring position. So nice job for Max to settle things down, and I'm sure West Virginia hitters look at that and say, yeah, we can do that. We didn't exactly start the game or play the game yesterday all that well on the offensive side, with the exception of the second inning, and it's a new day, and baseball can change in an instant.
1: Everything's different, pitch to pitch. You typically see something you've never seen every time you go to the ballpark.
0: All right, Lance Davis, who threw a complete game against the Utah Utes last weekend, gets the start, a redshirt freshman with an ERA of 4.18. He's 4-3, and in 71 innings this year, he's given up 36 runs. Matt Einisch will lead off. Here's the first pitch for Matt, and that's a quick strike in there at 90. 0-1. See if we can't get Einisch going here. He had a quiet series with just one hit against Kansas and then 0-3 with a walk yesterday in game one against the Frogs. Here's an 0-1 pitch. Einisch, ground ball, left side, base hit. And that'll get through the infield. Einisch has got a leadoff single for the Mountaineers here in bottom one.
1: Good start for Matty Ice, who's been kind of slow the past couple of weeks. He still has taken really good at-bats. I think he got jipped on a call last night. But, man, anytime you have a lefty that sits back, drives it through the six hole, they are seeing the ball extremely well. And that's a good start for the Mountaineers.
0: Gavin Kelly's got a runner on. Sophomore from Pittsburgh has been the offensive talisman of this West Virginia team. Kelly, who was 1-for-2 yesterday with two walks, will step in to face Lance Davis. Here's the pitch. Kelly, knocker back at Davis, fields it, double pumps clutch, throws to second for one, and throws to two, gets two on the double play. Gavin Kelly just dribbled that one back at the pitcher, who turned, threw to Gamster, holding it short, and then whipped it over to first. That's a quick double play, taking the momentum and air out of the Mountaineer offense.
1: Yeah, as quick as you got them on. It's been a handful of double plays by that TCU defense. That's the first time you've seen that mid-90s fastball from Lance Davis. Got in on the hands by Kelly.
0: Schoenfeld's turn with two outs in the bottom of the first. Yeah, just dribbledly. Here's a first pitch to Schoenfeld. We called for a strike there, 0-1. Just perfect for Davis, really, to just reach down. And it was slow, but it came to him quick enough to he could think about turning two. He actually double-clutched before he threw to second and still got it there and still turned two. 0-1 pitch is outside, 1-1.
1: That's Lance Davis. He's a strike thrower. He's got about five different pitches. But that one pitch, he can run it up to about 95, 96.
0: Wind up from Davis and the 1-1 to Schoenfeld. We'll just hit low and off the plate. 2-1 now to Paul. Schoenfeld yesterday 0-for-4 with two strikeouts. Understand that he is getting over a bit of sickness. Here's a 2-1 pitch. Schoenfeld with a blooper in the right center field, tracked there by Liddington. Called off by the center fielder Griffin, who comes over to make the catch. And the Mountaineers are done here in the first. Started off by a single through the infield left side by Matt Einisch, but Kelly hits into a double play and Schoenfeld flies out. One of the books, no score, West Virginia and TCU game two from Kendrick Family Ballpark on MSN.
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0: Second inning of Mountaineer baseball is brought to us by BFS and Dairy Queen Grill.

0: game tastes a little sweeter. Alongside Jake Weghorst, Andrew Freedy with you. Just the fifth time all year that Gavin Kelly has hit into a double play, which is a rarity. And you had that leadoff single for mine to say, we're on pace here. Do all the right things. Sometimes that's baseball. Doesn't go your way.
1: Got it on quick. And, you know, what's really interesting about that is Lance Davis didn't have to throw a whole lot of pitches. On the flip side, Max Yell did throw a lot of pitches, not a lot of rest. This is one of those innings you want to star and see what Max has coming back here.
0: Gamster, Dalimore, and Gargett will be the hitters. 5, 6, and 7 here for TCU. And here's a drive to left field. Gravelin watches it go all the way out of the park. That's a home run for Gamster, and TCU takes its first lead of the series. Gamster with the long ball, goes deep to left field, his fifth of the year, 1-0 Frogs. Well hit ball that goes 417 feet in the TCU bullpen.
1: Yeah, and extremely well hit, right on the hands. But when you're looking for that inside pitch, just got a good lick on it.
0: Just the third home run of the year given up by Yale. And with a warmer temperature today, the ball going to fly a little bit better as Dalimore will stand in and take a first pitch for a strike, 0-1. So that is the first hit of the game for TCU, and it's a solo home run to left. Frogs up 1-0 here in inning number 2. 0-1 pitch to Dalimore. Is a pitch high, just missing, 1-1. As Coach Saban's told us in our pregame interview, knew this wasn't going to be easy. 1-1 pitch is outside for Max, 2-1. Gamster, who excelled defensively yesterday, and picks up his third hit of the series. 2-1 pitch, and just misses high for a ball, 3-1.
1: This might be the first time in a while with Max that I just don't think he has a good handle on that fastball right now.
0: Mm-hmm. 3-1 pitch, strike, 3-2 now.
1: Yeah, it's just a lot of deep counts, right out of the rip.
0: Count full, base is empty. Here's the pitch. Fouled back. TCU leads 1-0 after the home run from Gamster. Dalimore, the freshman, now at the plate. Yale looks to pick up the out here on a 3-2. Here's the pitch. Swing, a foul tip. Strike 3. That strikeout brought to us by Lucas Property Group, North Central West Virginia's most trusted cash home buyer. Second strikeout of the game for Max.
1: Yeah, always a good job after you give up a home run to come right back to out in, get that strikeout. Still think it's a little bit high, but nonetheless, he got the swing and miss.
0: So when you throw a complete game, and in Max's case, that pitch count, 124, his highest number of pitches in a game this year. Next pitch is fouled off. 0-1. What's that like? I'm just curious, arm-wise, because I know Max was getting needles in the arms after he pitched on Friday just to kind of loosen things up.
1: I mean, that amount of pitches, I mean, it takes a toll not on your arms, your legs. I mean, that's the first thing. When your legs go, everything else falls behind it.
0: 0-1 pitch. Here's a fly ball to center. Schoenfeld going back. Schoenfeld at the track, up for it, and he cannot make the catch. It leaves the yard, and Gargett makes it 2-0 TCU. Two home runs in the last three batters for the Frogs. They're up 2-0. Yale has given up the same number of home runs in three batters as he has all season. It was 2, and now it's 4.
1: How about that? Gargett getting put in the lineup today against Yale. Switch hitter. But it might be a time to kind of go out there, talk to your left-hander, and calm him back down. He's got to remember he's a really talented arm. He's just got to get that fastball and put it where he wants it.
0: We mentioned that TCU for their lack of extra base hits and average. They are a home run hitting team, ranking sixth in the Big 12 this year. Semi-unexpected sources, though, with Gamster hitting just his fifth of the year. And for Gargett, a 222 hitter, that's just his second. Yep. Here's the 1-0 pitch to Arthur. That's a strike. One out, base is empty here for Yale, and the count moves to 1-1.
1: Well, we saw it yesterday. They came out swinging the bats, yep. And once you calm them down, realize and get some swings and misses, I think you can settle in and start playing your game.
0: 1-1 pitch, swing and miss, 1-2. And, you know, fair enough, give up the home runs. They are solo home runs. And I would say that 2-0 is not enough to win a game.
1: Right.
0: Ironically. But I would say a large majority of the time that still rings true. 1-2 pitch, fastball, strike 3. So 2 gone here in the second.
1: See if we can't buck the trend here. Home run K, home run K.
0: Highly unlikely. Colton Griffin is the next hitter. A junior batting 285. He's got one home run on the year. Frogs lead it 2-0. Two runs on two home runs, two solo shots. And the Mountaineers playing from behind here. First pitch strike to Griffin, 0-1. And I still go back to, if you're going to get a pitcher that is premium or a plus pitcher like Max Yale, get him early because they will adjust. I think it's more likely that Max settles in. 0-1 pitch. Ground ball hit right side. That's a base hit through the four hole for Griffin. He's got a two-out single. Then it is that he keeps giving up extra base hits and home runs.
1: You got to give this TCU lineup credit this first time through the order. They've found a way to put the barrel on the baseball.
0: Rob Liddington hit by a pitch his first time up. We'll get his second at-bat in as many innings. First pitch is an off-speed pitch in for a strike, 0-1. We'll get that pitch count now for Max. It is at 40 after that delivery. And we're just in the second inning. There's a pick over to first.
1: I mean, you can look at a total pitch count, but you really got to break it up inning by inning and see how many innings you really had to work hard.
0: Yep. O-1 to Liddington in for a strike. 0-2. Max, before the Kansas appearance, he pitched 5 innings against Kansas State. He threw 87 pitches in those 5 innings. And Korn, yesterday in the start for West Virginia on Thursday, was super efficient to go through 6. Here's an 0-2 instead of pickoff, instead to first, runner back safely. Korn yesterday in 6 innings for West Virginia threw 100 pitches. And Max is coming up on about half of that in his third amount of innings. 0-2 pitch, ugly swing and miss. And Yale gets the K on Liddington. He strikes out Dallimore, Arthur, and Liddington, but allows a solo home run to Gamster and Gargett, one to left and one to center. It's a 2-0 lead for TCU. They've got their first lead of the series, and we'll head to the bottom of the second on the Mountaineer Sports Network in Game 2 in Morgantown.
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0: West Virginia trails TCU 2-0. Two solo home runs for the Frogs. Thanks for joining us from Wagoner Field at Kendrick Family Ballpark. 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Sean Smith will lead off, followed by Matt Gravlin and Armani Guzman. And if you're going to look at a group of hitters here to get you going, and I know we're only a game into this series, but Smith and Gravlin with doubles yesterday, getting West Virginia on the board in the second. And for a larger sample size, Sean Smith really been seeing the ball well. Here's the first pitch. Smith, looping liner caught by the first baseman, Dallimore, who is playing towards the four-hole side, and there's an out.
1: Yeah, well, the Mountaineers are going to have to start seeing some pitches to really slow down Lance Davis. Otherwise, Yale's going to get tossed right back out there again.
0: Matt Gravlin hit a double down the third baseline to give West Virginia the 1-0 lead yesterday. Here's the first pitch to Gravlin. He'll swing and foul one off down the third base side. Count will move to 0-1. Gravlin, 291 hitter. He's got 5 home runs and 8 doubles now on the year. Base is empty, 1 gone here in the second. The pitch, Gravlin up the middle, slow ground ball taken by the shortstop Gamster. Shows off the arm and a quick throw to first. And TCU picks up a second out.
1: We've got to find a way to get some barrels here, Andrew.
0: Yep.
1: A lot of weak contact and a lot of swings early in the count.
0: Armani Guzman with 2 outs and the bases empty will try and extend this inning. First pitch to Guzman is a quick strike, and there it is at 95. Humming in there from Lance Davis, this redshirt freshman for TCU. 2-0 Frogs, second inning. Next pitch. He did not go on a check swing, and the count will move to 1-1.
1: It's a different kind of 95 than last night.
0: Mm-hmm.
1: Lance Davis, that's an easy, effortless 95.
0: 1-1. Guzman fouls it off and will fall behind 1-2. Legs, if I'm reading this correctly, this will just be the 14th pitch coming up here for Lance Davis. As opposed to almost 50 for Max Yale, who is loosening up that throwing arm, standing up in the bullpen, ready to go out if he has to. 2 strikes to Guzzi, and the pitch outside, 2-2 in the second inning.
1: Lance Davis, he's had 6 outings in a row where he has gone at least 6 innings. If he keeps up this pace, he's certainly going to get that number. Mm-hmm. Got to find a way to change the narrative on that one.
0: Infield shifted deep to right. 2-2. Fouled off by Guzman. So Armani last year hit 327 overall. This year he's hitting 302. But what you are encouraged by is the Big 12 batting average for Guzman, which hangs around 370. 2-2. Swing and miss, and Davis picks up the strikeout and faces the minimum here in the second inning. Frogs 2, West Virginia nothing. We'll go to the third as Max Yale's back on the bump. When we come back, it's Mountaineer Baseball on the Mountaineer Sports Network.
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0: Well, Lance Davis has outdueled Max Yale through the first two innings of this ballgame. Two solo home runs for the Frogs have them up. Gamster and Gargett, who have combined for only seven home runs on the season together, go yard on Yale twice in the same inning. So third inning set to begin. Need a quick couple outs here for Max. 16 pitches for Davis, and for Max, 42 pitches.
1: Yeah, you got to find a way to get a quick inning here. Otherwise, it'll probably be the earliest we've seen Coach Savins go to the bullpen with Yale on the mound. But he's certainly capable. Maybe take a little bit off that fastball, get a little bit more movement, get some ground balls. See what the big fella can do here.
0: Cole Kramer will lead off. First pitch to him is a check swing. And they're going to say that he went. And that'll be a strike, 0-1. Kramer grounded out to Armani Guzman back in the first. Kramer, Brunson, and Traeger are due to hit. 2, 3, and 4 in the order. Max took all of them down in the first meeting. 0-1 pitch, swing and miss. And Kramer behind it. And he just steps out of the box again, shaking his head, looking to his coaches in the dugout. Max sets the 0-2 inside for a ball. West Virginia Baseball brought to us by the Clarksburg Country Club. Place for the whole family. Call them today, 304-624-6361. Max works from the stretch. Leadoff hitter here in the third for the Frogs. 1-2 on the way. Low for 2-2. Right-handed hitter Kramer stands in the pitch. Low, no, late strike three called. Delayed call there by our home plate umpire, Tim Codrell. And there's a K for Max.
1: That was a pretty breaking ball right there. Hitter knew it. You can see him kind of shaking his head, turning and walking to the dugout, but that's a nice comeback punch out for Yale.
0: All right, so four. Actually, make that a five-pitch at-bat. And here is Brunson standing in. First pitch to him is an off-speed pitch in for a strike. As much as the fastball has been kind of all over the place for West Virginia, the off-speed continues to hit here for Max. He's working it inside and top to bottom. 0-1 pitch. Fastball in. Missed 1-1. So at 91, 90 miles an hour, is he taking something off the fastball there or throwing a different pitch?
1: You know, I think when he throws his two-seam sinker, that's where he's at, that 90, 91. When he gets that four-seam, it's when he bumps it up 93-plus.
0: 1-1, misses high and in, 2-1.
1: But what I'm concerned with is he's missing up and away with the fastball. He's missing low and in with the fastball. He's missing up with the fastball. Mm-hmm. So the off speed's working, so you try to replicate that same arm slot and get back dialed in with the heater.
0: 2-1. Here's off speed for a strike, 2-2. No, that's fair.
1: But you can see he's going back to what's working. Right. Him and Coach Oney, I mean, you don't want to keep throwing ball after ball, so you got to try to get something in the zone.
0: Base is empty. Two strikes to Brunson. Here's the pitch. Swing and miss. An ugly swing. A sword for strike three. And Yale now has struck out four of the last five hitters that he has faced. That strikeout brought to us by Lucas Property Group. So even when the fastball's not hitting, he can still get and bait guys with the off-speed stuff.
1: Yeah, he just makes some hitters look silly. That is a devastating breaking ball.
0: Yale now with six Ks. And a first pitch inside, a left-handed hitting Traeger who grounded out. Brunson struck out for a second time. He's now 0-2. And Traeger with a really Hard hit ball to Tyrus Hall at third base. Back in the first, that's when TCU had the runner on third. Next pitch misses away, 2-0. And you were lauding Tyrus's effort to backhand that one. He didn't get his full body behind it because he couldn't. It came on him that fast. So Yale, two runs and 2 2/3, has struck out six. 2-0. Missed 3-0 outside. TCU's trying to get a runner on for a third consecutive inning. This third inning is the first time the leadoff man hadn't reached. 3-0. Strike at 92. Low and away. But it was the command of Max Yale against Kansas that saw him go the full nine innings. It was the total control of his pitches that had him find success. 3-1, strike. 3-2 now. And that same command has evaded him until about now. He's picked up two strikeouts, but they have been relatively high pitches.
1: Two pretty good fastballs there, so yep. You want to replicate it. Let your defense work here.
0: Base is empty. Here's a 3-2 pitch. Fouled off into the screen. Cam will stay at 3-2. 2-0 Frogs. Two home runs from TCU. Two solo shots in the second. Mountaineers won game one yesterday, 2-0. And Lance Davis on the other side for TCU has been extremely efficient. 3-2 from Yale. Missed high, ball four. And that's a two-out walk issued here to Traeger. Nolan Traeger, the catcher, now gets on base here for the Frogs. He's got one stolen base all year, so don't think of him as much of a running threat. Preston Gamster is going to get his feet comfortable in the box. Gamster homered to left field in the first pitch he saw in his first at-bat. That was his fifth of the year. First pitch for Max is high for a ball, 1-0. And now time going to be called here by Gavin Kelly, Guzman, and the rest of the infield. Max Yale has now thrown 60 pitches.
1: Yeah, the pitch count's up there. That's a good move by Kelly, recognizing that this pitcher's laboring a little bit out there, struggling to find the zone. But Max still has the stuff. I mean, he's able to get the swings and misses, strike the guys out. Because sometimes, like you saw last night with Korn, you got to get the outs early, trust your defense. Because strikeouts, they're fun for everybody,
0: right?
1: But they're not fun for a pitch count.
0: Yep. So Yale has walked at least two batters in his last three outings. And that'll be the second free pass he's issued here. He hit the first batter of the game, Liddington, and now walks Traeger. Here's the 1-0 to Gamster, high, 2-0. Tap of the chest again from Yale is to say, my bad. Max has only hit two batters in the last five appearances, so that happens less frequently. 2-0, swing and miss by Gamster, 2-1. So the pitches from Yale that are balls are missing badly, but sometimes TCU can't help themselves because they look so tantalizing coming in before they break on you.
1: You got to think of how talented Max is, that he can find that rhythm and at least scratch a couple of innings out of here.
0: Mm-hmm. Count 2-1. Here's the pitch. Swing and miss, 2-2. And with two outs and a runner on first, Yale will look to get out of it here after he walked Traeger on a 3-2 pitch. Frogs leading 2-0 here in game two. Yale, the 2-2 pitch. Fastball in for a ball, good spot. Couldn't get the call, now it's 3-2. So another payoff pitch coming here for Yale. He delivers. Ground ball hit to third, Hall on it. Hall shuffles the feet, throw to first is low, but picked by Guzman, and they will get the out called. So one over the minimum faced by Yale. He picks up two strikeouts but hadn't worked for it in a third consecutive inning. Bottom three coming up, TCU 2, West Virginia nothing. Mountaineer baseball coverage continues here on MSN.
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0: West Virginia will send up Cresser, Lumsden, and Hall, 7, 8, and 9. Welcome back to Kendrick Family Ballpark for Game 2 between West Virginia and TCU. Lance Davis, through two innings, has given up just one hit. Picked up a strikeout on just 16 pitches. Six outs. That's extremely efficient. Some would say unsustainable. Let's see if they can't change this a little bit here, Wiggs.
1: Yeah, like I always say, all it takes is one sharp, hard-hit ball up the middle. Get the boys rolling.
0: Here's the first pitch to Cresser, and he'll take strike one in nine innings. The complete game from Davis last time he pitched a week ago against Utah. Six hits, one run. He did walk twos. Cresser swings and misses the next pitch. 0-2. Walked two, struck out four. And the only run he gave up in that game was a home run. 0-2 to Brody. Cresser will fly out to right field. In on it, Liddington. He'll make the catch. And Davis is now retired. If you count the double play, hit into by Kelly, that's going to be six in a row.
1: He's got to find a couple of different ways to, you got to change the momentum. You got to do something. If you can't get a base hit, you know, call a timeout, take your time getting in the box.
0: Right.
1: Anything you can to try to disrupt the rhythm.
0: First pitch to Lumsden. And Ben will swing and foul off the first pitch sky high into the concourse. Davis, a 6'4 redshirt freshman from Jonesboro, Arkansas. Was at Arkansas last year, but he redshirted. And he comes into the high pedigree. Here's the 0-1. Lumsden swings and fouls it off again. 0-2. Is ranked as the number two overall prospect and the number one right-handed pitcher in the state of Arkansas by Perfect Game. The top 50 overall prospect in that 2024 class. Count is 0-2 on Lumsden. The base is empty. Here's the pitch. Outside, 1-2. TCU leads this game 2-0. We're in the third inning. Davis slows down and then delivers. 1-2 pitch fouled straight back by Lumsden. He is on it, though. That was 96 that Ben fouled straight back. And Ben seems to be seeing the ball well. And he has stayed aggressive in the midst of this at-bat.
1: This pitcher reminds me of Korn. He's got a lot of different pitches, but he has that velocity.
0: 1-2 pitch. Lumsden bloops one to left. That's going to be a base hit. Ben Lumsden has singled here for West Virginia with one out in the third. The senior Lumsden, who just recently graduated, gets a knock on an opposite field slap. West Virginia gets its second hit of the game.
1: Yeah, pretty nice job, a two-strike approach after seeing a couple of good heaters. to sit back, drive that baseball the other way. Tyrus had a rough day yesterday. See if he can turn the page.
9: Lumsden on first. Here's the first pitch. Inside for a ball. Tyrus 0 for 3 with 3 Ks yesterday. This Lance Davis pitcher has been pitching his best the last 3 outings. Here's a pickoff move over to first. Lumsden is safe. Utah, Oklahoma State, and Houston. You look at the middle early part of the season. He had an outing against Arizona State in March where he went 2 1/3, giving up 6 yep. runs. And then against Texas Tech, 5 runs in 2 2/3. 1-0. Hall, check swing, foul off, right side. Hall is the tying run. Mountaineers down 2-0, inning 3. Ben Lumsden picks up his second hit of the series. He's on first base. One one from Davis. Hall fouls it off right side again. That'll land in the berm. Chased all the way there by Dalmore, the first baseman. And Tyrus now facing 1-2. He has struck out the most out of any Mountaineer hitter this year. But you can tell that Davis adjusts his delivery and just his overall rhythm when he's got a runner on.
1: That's two completely rhythms than we saw yesterday. Mm-hmm. By both pitchers.
9: Hall stands back in. The 1-2 coming. Check swing, foul off.
1: All these check swings reminds me of Kelly last year. He used to do that quite a bit, and he made the adjustment. And I think Tyrus is thinking he's going to get that slider, and he's waiting for it.
9: One ball, two strikes. Davis looks to home plate. And delivers a pitch away at 96. And then a strike three called there by home plate umpire late again. Two outs for West Virginia in the third.
1: Yep, frozen. That's exactly what Hall's waiting for, that breaking ball again. And that's what Lance Davis can do, can turn to that four seam. And it's right on the black.
9: Pickoff move over to first. Lumsden is safe. Matt Einisch at West Virginia started with an opposite field single his first time up. And you were thinking Max Shale in the first inning faced one over the minimum, stranded a runner on third. And all the offense is about to get here. Let's get it going. And then Kelly hit into a double play, and that really kind of slowed the tempo here for West Virginia. But Ben Lumsden with his hit to left field is on base. And Matt Einisch, who sees pitches really well, getting ready to face a 1-0, is at the plate. Next pitch. Einisch pops up left side. Drifting foul into the seated Mountaineer fans in the berm. And it'll land in there. Count moves to 1-1.
1: You know, Lumsden's not the fastest of the bunch in the order today, but he does. He's long-legged. You got to think at some point you got to test that arm of Traeger, try to get that runner in scoring position.
9: Einisch has led the Mountaineers this season in walks with 40 of them. But Davis is a strike thrower. 1-1. Oh, ended up hitting Einisch. That'll put two on for West Virginia with two outs as Davis came inside. Einisch hit by a pitch, and that was the second time that Davis missed really in, and that'll extend the inning here.
1: Well, Einisch can put that one in the memory bank, trying to go hard in, because a good pitcher like Lance Davis, he's going to do it again at some point in the ball game. How about the ovation for Kelly coming to the plate?
9: Yeah, they know who's coming up to hit. Lumsden second, Einisch first. Kelly hit into a double play on the first pitch he saw in his first at-bat back in the bottom of the first. Here's the first offering, and Gavin takes strike one. Kelly hitting 5-12 with two outs this season, has the tying run on first. Two on, two outs, 0-1 from Davis. Kelly goes through and misses 0-2. 96 on a fastball down the pipe to Gavin. He'll have to refocus himself here as Davis has found his spot again. 0-2 pitch, high for 1-2. Pitch count for Lance Davis now, 35. Schoenfeld on deck, Lumsden second, Einisch first. Kelly down to the count. Here comes the 1-2, fouled off by Gavin. There's a pitch inside that he tried to pull. And Gavin will do this again. But you are making Lance Davis the starter for TCU work. Through 111 pitches against Utah, 87 in the two games prior against Oklahoma State and Houston, and has pitched over 100 four times in his last six games. Here's the 1-2 to Gavin Kelly, fouled back.
1: He's going to give you length.
9: Yeah,
1: that's for sure.
9: Yep.
1: That's a workhorse when you're getting up in triple digits, consecutive outings.
9: And he doesn't have years of mileage. He's just a redshirt freshman. So count stays 1-2 on Gavin Kelly. Mountaineers down 2-0 in the third. They've got two on and two outs. Here's the pitch to Kelly. Inside 2-2. I mentioned Matt Einisch's ability to draw walks. Davis really doesn't give those up. Only 16 walks in 73 innings this year. Two balls, two strikes to Gavin. The pitch. Really good take, and it's 3-2.
1: I mean, it looked pretty good. And with the delayed strike calls from the umpire, you don't know if it's a strike three or not.
9: So Gavin lives to fight another day. Full count. Tying run on first. Two men on for Gavin Kelly. Here's the pitch. Swing and miss. And he got him on the off speed at 85. Kelly goes down swinging. Two stranded here for the Mountaineers, but they have lengthened Davis a bit and given Max Yale a break. TCU 2, West Virginia nothing. Heading to the top of the fourth on the Mountaineer Sports Network.
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9: TCU 2, West Virginia nothing. Three innings in the books here at Kendrick Family Ballpark. Max Yale has labored a bit in this Friday start in Game 2 of the series. Has only given up two runs alongside Jake Weghorst, Andrew Caridi. The third inning of Mountaineer Baseball was brought to us by Avid, Advanced Veterinary Imaging and Diagnostics in Fairmont. Max Yale, 65 pitches through three innings. And got to find a way to get this West Virginia offense going. And I think it's just a matter of time here, Weggs. The way that they hit as a team, have been hitting as a team. But you got to be able to download that pitching information from Davis. Maybe the second time through for the Mountaineers will start to see some things begin to pay off. So Yale will face Dallimore. And a first pitch in for a strike. Dallimore struck out his first time up. Next pitch, hit to right field. Lumsden going back. Will get underneath it, a step inside the warning track, and will make the catch. Fly out, and a quick out picked up by Yale.
1: Yeah, you said it, quick out, and that's what Max needs. And, you know, we're just so used to him not giving up runs. I mean, the reality is, you give up two solo home runs. It's a two-run ball game early in the game.
9: Yep.
1: I mean, if he changes a few things, he can still have a quality start.
9: Yep. The thing that gives you a brief pause, though, is that TCU is used to playing low-scoring games. There's a first pitch missing just inside Caius Gargett, who homered to center his first time up. Frogs swept Utah, but those were all close games, low-scoring games. Here's the 1-0. Breaks in for a strike. 4-3, 3-1, and 3-0. Arizona series was a low-scoring one, and TCU actually ended up losing that series to bottom-of-the-pack Arizona. 1-1 pitch is high for a ball, 2-1. Had a score of 4-3. And 3-2, and won game two, 5-0. Game two against Baylor was 5-4. Base is empty, one gone, 2-1 from Yale. Ground ball foul, ends up ricocheting towards the TCU dugout. And it is just a 2-0 lead for TCU.
1: It is a lot of close run games.
9: Yeah, it's crazy.
1: All that tells you is they have a lot of pitchers that go deep, and they have a very talented bullpen.
9: And it was their pitching that really held them back at the beginning of the year when they didn't really get off on the right foot. 2-2 pitch is a fastball. Strike three. And Gargett goes down looking. 91 from Yale. And two gone here in the fourth.
1: Well, if there's an inning that Max needs a 1-2-3, this one's it right here. It looks like he's starting to get dialed in.
9: Yep. This TCU team, 16-12 in the Big 12 this year. Lost their first Big 12 series to Arizona State, then lost a series to UCF. First two weekends, here's a first pitch strike dealt to Jack Arthur, who is 0-for-1 of the strikeout. And they finally got in the swing of things with a sweep of Texas Tech in Fort Worth. 0-1 from Yale. Fouled off right side. Count moves to 0-2.
1: That might have been the first hitter right there. That's a pretty good breaking ball and set back just foul on the berm there. That's one of those pitches you got to recognize that hitter is starting to see that breaking ball a little bit.
9: Yep. Frogs 2-0, two outs, bases empty. Yale looking for a quick inning. And the 0-2 pitch, fastball low, 1-2. I mean, Tim Caudrill, have you ever seen a guy? I don't know whether he's calling a strike or a ball when it's the third one.
1: That's as delayed as you can get.
9: Like, just call the pitch. 1-2. Fouled off. TCU with just three hits in the game, two of those solo home runs. We welcome you to Kendrick Family Ballpark, fourth inning. Mountaineers have had one man in scoring position. That was Lumsden in the third. Bags empty. Arthur at the plate, a 222 hitter. Two-strike pitch from Yale. And that's low. Appeal to first on the check swing. No, and it's 2-2. If you've been following this Mountaineer team, even some goose eggs through the first three, four, five innings, not abnormal. Next pitch, off the plate, 3-2.
1: I don't know, Andrew, that one looked pretty good to me. That was almost a quick pitch by Yale. He sped up his delivery a little bit, and buddy, I thought that was in.
9: 3-2 pitch, fastball fouled back. It looked as good as all the other ones.
1: You never get a whole lot of reaction out of Yale on the mound, and even he showed a little bit there.
9: Right, count full. Base is empty. Here's the 3-2. Ground ball hit foul third. Hall always there to make a play anyway. That's unfortunate, too, because Yale almost got out of here with about 10 pitches. Give or take a couple.
1: Now he's at pitch number 80 for Max in the top of the fourth.
9: Mm-hmm. That was what Dawson Montessa threw against Kansas on Sunday. 3-2. Launch to left. Holy cow, that's going to be in the street. And bouncing in front of a steel gray Charger. That wasn't a Charger. What was that?
1: This is the 10th.
9: Challenger.
1: 10th pitch. And this at bat for Jack Arthur against Max Yale.
9: No action in the Mountaineer bullpen. Max taking his time here. Frogs lead 2-0 in game two. Fourth inning. Here's the pitch again. Fastball hit to Einish. Fields it on the second bounce. Shows off the arm and gets it a first in time. That is a 1-2-3 inning for Max Yale. Took a little bit of extra work against Arthur, but the 1-2-3 is brought to us by Kroger, the official grocer of West Virginia Athletics. Bottom four coming up. Starting pitcher Lance Davis back out there for TCU. We'll be back after this.
10: My name is Dr. Mark Hoffbauer, and I'm a foot and ankle surgeon with WVU Medicine. We saw a lot of advances within our profession with regard to how we treated athletes, especially from the surgical techniques like lateral ankle stabilizations and how we fixed fractures in athletes and how the biomechanics of how these people get hurt and how their foot functions. They're aggressive and wanting to get back, and so you can work with them on their protocols to get them where they need to be. So I've always enjoyed that part of it.
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9: Thanks for joining us for Mountaineer Baseball, the Mountaineer Sports Network, alongside Jake Weghorst, Andrew Caridi, and just completing that thought of West Virginia, you know, being a little quiet to start games and then exploding for some offense. We saw it in the BYU series. We saw it a little bit earlier in the last series against Kansas State when they needed it. Houston comes to mind. I ended up putting 7 runs up in back-to-back games. So first pitch to leadoff hitter here, Schoenfeld, in the fourth inning.
1: You got to think, I mean, from here on out, Big 12 tournament, NCAA regionals, you're going to see really talented arms. So this is exactly what you're going to see from here on out.
9: 1-0 pitch. Inside for a ball, 2-0 to Schoenfeld, who flew out to center his first time up. Mountaineers 2 hits through the first 3 innings of work. Again, starter for the Frogs, Lance Davis. Who hit Einish, 2-0. Schoenfeld, ground ball, first base, easy to handle for Dallimore. He'll get to first, and the Mountaineer leadoff hitter is retired. Looked like Paul got the off-speed pitch that he wanted, but got over on it. Sean Smith with a liner caught by the first baseman his first time up. Takes a first pitch strike, 0-1. Pitch low, 1-1. Smith now batting .320 on the season. .11, Smith, fly ball, shallow center, coming up on it, Griffin, and he can camp under it and make the catch. Mountaineers with another 2 quick outs here in the fourth.
1: He didn't miss that one by much. I know it resulted in an out, but Sean Smith, he's going to put a charge into one at some point in this game.
9: Matt Gravelin rounded out to short with a weak ground ball his first time up. Here's the pitch. Outside, quickly, 1-0, and that velocity is not waning for Lance Davis here. As you say, workhorse has pitched over 100 pitches four times in his last six outings. Here's the 1-0. Gravelin, strike, 1-1, just off the edge of the plate. TCU leads 2-0. 1-1. Another strike to Gravelin. Maxiel has got his glove on. Looks like he'll be coming out for a fifth inning. Would like to see Gravelin extend this one way or another. 1-2. High. And it's 2-2. Pitch count coming up on 50 for Lance Davis about halfway through. Davis nodding his head with confidence. Exhale. 2-2 comes to Gravelin. Outside. 96. He's trying to show off the velocity there. You can tell he is in a rhythm, and he is feeling himself right now.
1: Well, when he wants to, he dials it in. And to give him credit, he's done a nice job navigating early in the count. And Gravelin's got to be ready.
9: 3-2 pitch. Inside for ball four. That will extend the inning. Gravelin draws a walk. Just the 17th walk issued by Lance Davis in 74 and change this year. So it doesn't happen all that often. West Virginia's inning is extended with a free pass here. We'll see what Armani Guzman can do with it.
1: Yeah, you got to find a way to, you got to make him pay for those two out walks. You're not going to get him very often.
9: Right.
1: Armani needs to have his best at bat of the series right here.
9: Guzman stands in. First pitch outside from Davis. Guzman 0 for 2 yesterday. Laid down a sack bunt in the second. Ended up being a productive out because that run that he sacrificed himself for ended up scoring. Runner turned into a run. Man on first, Gravelin. Watches a pickoff move headed his way. Had a generous leadoff, a little bit of a deke on the base paths. Drew the attention and perhaps ire of Lance Davis. Here's a 1-0 pitch for a strike to Guzman, 1-1. Again, this is just a 2-0 lead for TCU. Certainly not insurmountable. It just feels like a lot because West Virginia only has two hits in the game.
1: Yeah.
9: Against a guy who came into this start allowing 67 hits and 71 innings pitched. 1-1 outside to Guzman. Now, a lot of those, to be fair, came in his early Big 12 appearances. And he has been hit around a bit in his last four. 2-1, strike to Armani, and it's 2-2. Six hits in seven innings against Baylor, 7-7 against Houston, 4-6 against Oklahoma State, and 6-9 against Utah. So they can come, but you have to compound them with the free passes when you are given them, as rare as they come. Another pickoff move to first. Two balls and two strikes to Guzman, struck out his first time up. Presser is on deck. May get the chance here. 2-2 from Davis. Guzman fouled it straight back right underneath us and hit a poor guy in the back of the neck. Weggs fouled 5 feet or so. That was the one.
1: That was my chance. I was ready for it.
9: Yeah, I don't. You would have fallen out the window. A little slower next time.
1: Pretty close to our partners next door.
9: 2-2 away, 3-2. And Davis with a walk off of the mound, taking his time now, circling that tuft of turf. I think starting to feel

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2: 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That was Max Schale in the fourth inning. He faced the minimum, and that was his first 1-2-3 of the game. TCU has hit two solo home runs to take that 2-0 lead. They hit those in the second. Coincidentally, that was when West Virginia took the 2-0 lead in game one. Yesterday, game ended 2-0. You do not want that to be the same story. Colton Griffin will lead off for TCU. First pitch from Yale is a fastball for a strike. 9-1-2 due up for the Frogs here.
3: It's a pretty gutsy performance by Yale so far. He's had to really navigate a lot of traffic. And even fought to get into the fifth inning. He's done a nice job of staying the course.
2: 0-1 pitch, line to left, hit at Gravelin, and he'll get underneath it and make the catch, chest high. Quick out picked up against the leadoff hitter, Griffin, here in the fifth. Again, to restate what's at stake for West Virginia. Two games remain for the Mountaineers in the regular season, this being one of those two games. Mountaineers need either two wins in the next two and a Kansas loss to win a Big 12 regular season championship. Here's the first pitch to Liddington for a strike. Or they can lose this one, but would need Kansas to lose the next two against BYU. Liddington, next pitch, rounds one back to Yale, fields it on the hop. Easy throw to first, and easy out picked up by the Mountaineer pitcher.
3: Yeah, two quick ones finish the job right here, and may see Yale come back out for another inning.
2: Mm-hmm. Kramer is 0-2, so you like your chances. The pitch count was 80 for Max Yale through the first, what was it, four innings? Now just 86. As Cole Kramer stands in, TCU leads 2-0. First pitch, a fastball in, misses, 1-0. But again, just as nice as it would be for Yale to get a quick third out, you'd want to send Davis back out there because he had to work a little bit to get those three outs in his last frame. 1-0 pitch for Max is low for a ball, 2-0. Now, with all that being said, you can't rush things knowing that, because that's kind of the last thing that goes through your mind. You're just focused on the hitter. Want to get him out even if it takes 15 pitches. Kramer batting 312. Here's the 0-2. Ground ball hit to short. There it is. Einisch has got it. Einisch throws to first, and Guzman got it in his glove. That's a 1-2-3 inning for Max Yale. He has retired seven in a row, and West Virginia's bats will have another opportunity here as we head to the bottom of the fifth. TCU 2, West Virginia nothing. Coverage of Mountaineer Baseball continues on MSN.
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1: West Virginia trailing 2-0 as we head into the bottom of the fifth inning. 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West Virginia will send up Brody Kresser, Ben Lumsden, and Tyrus Hall. Lance Davis, the story of the game so far. 4 innings, 2 hits, no runs, 1 walk, 3 Ks. In 58 pitches. Yale and Davis had both thrown complete games last weekend. And we'll see if Yale can continue throwing at least for another 2 innings despite being in the upper 80s pitch count. And we'll see if West Virginia can start to figure out this starter, Lance Davis.
2: Getting about to the halfway point of the ball game, you gotta start making a move here pretty quick. It's a quick inning for Yale, so see if that, in turn, gets Lance Davis to fall behind a few hitters.
1: First pitch to Brody, and that'll be ball one. The Wags, you can't ignore the fact that through the 12 innings of offense so far in this series, West Virginia has mustered just 6 hits.
2: They've been silenced.
1: Yep. Next pitch to Kresser is outside, 2-0. Now, the command of Davis seems to have waned a little bit, especially in the last couple of batters. And I'm not asking you to be the at-bat doctor, but clearly there needs to be an adjustment. 2-0 in for a strike. That worked at the body of Kresser and then broke in for a strike. 2-1 now to Brody, a 290 hitter. Kresser flew out to right his first time up. Here's a 2-1 pitch. Line drive caught behind second base by Kramer, the second baseman. He was perfectly positioned for what is a base hit 99% of the time, not against a shift.
2: That's out in the book, but, I mean, that's a barrel. I mean, there hadn't been many of them today from West Virginia, so it's encouraging. You finally turned around a pretty good fastball. See if that momentum carries on with Lumsden and Hall.
1: Ben Lumsden is 1-for-1. Line 1 to left his first time up. Here's the first pitch. Ben flies up on the first pitch this time into shallow left. Shortstop Gamster comes over to make the catch. And there are 2 quick outs.
2: It's like West Virginia. I mean, you know, coming to the game, Lance Davis is a strike thrower. This is probably the most first pitch swings I've seen by this lineup in a while.
3: Number 8, Tyrus Hall.
1: Tyrus Hall at the plate, struck out looking his first time up. Davis will deliver. Bunt pulled back, strike taken, and it's 0-1. Now, just to get into that one a little bit, you don't want to fall behind against a guy that has really good stuff. Setting up a potential strikeout pitch. 0-1. Hall. I'm going to say he went on a check swing, and it'll be 0-2. Frogs lead 2-0. They've only out-hit West Virginia 3-2, but 2 home runs. Hall, 0-2, swing and miss. And he goes down. Davis answers a quick fifth from Yale with a quick fifth of his own. 5 in the books, TCU 2, West Virginia 0 in Game 2 on the Mountaineer Sports Network from Kendrick Family Ballpark.

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2: Mountaineers have managed just two hits tonight, and TCU has hit two solo home runs off of Max Yale, who had to really labor through the first three innings, but has since settled, so we'll see. With his pitch count in the high 80s, how much longer he can go. But he does look comfortable finally, feeling that fastball, yeah. Feeling the off-speed pitches. He will get Brunson, Traeger, and Gamster as the hitters here in the sixth. Well, as you look at hit totals in games this year for West Virginia, they had three of them in game one against UCF, and they were shut out 5-0, and then just four hits in game three against the Knights in a series that they lost. Here's the first pitch to Brunson for a strike. Other Big 12 games where that hit total was low had six in a 5-2 loss game two against Cincinnati. You did have only four last night, but you won that game 2-0. 0-1 pitch. Fastball in, and it's 1-1.
3: It's the first time he had some action in the Mountaineer bullpen. JT Huther getting some early tosses going.
2: All right. 1-1. Fouled off into the screen right side. Huther, just a freshman from Florida. Last saw him against Marshall in the midweek.
3: I like it. He's got a big breaking ball, so if he does come into the game, that played well last night with Korn throwing that big sweeper across, so I don't mind it.
2: Count is 1-2 for Brunson, who has been held in check this game. 1-2 from Yale. Swing and miss. Yale picks up the strikeout, which will be his eighth of the game. That is three strikeouts for Brunson after he had two hits yesterday.
3: Yeah, Yale has Brunson's number today.
2: Nolan Traeger's turn, ground out and walk. First pitch is going to be outside for ball one. TCU leads 2-0. TCU three hits, West Virginia two hits. Here comes the 1-0 from Max. Big off-speed pitch, but misses inside, and it's 2-0. Mountaineers will have the top of the order, Einish, Kelly, and Schoenfeld, when they hit in the sixth. We're in the top half right now. 2-0. Strike at 91 from Max. And Weggs, outside of the strikeouts from Max Yale, and the leadoff single for Matt Einish in the bottom of the first. There's just not a whole lot for the Mountaineer fans to grasp onto. 2-1 pitch. Ground ball hit back at Max underneath his feet. Einish gets over to it. Going to be close. Throw to first in time for the out. As Max Hill skipped away from a ball. Pool cued right back at him. It went skipping through the dead center middle of the infield, and Matt Einish was able to get behind it and make the play to get it over to first.
3: A really athletic play by Einish. That's not a hard hit ball, and as soon as he fielded it, he had to get rid of it from that low arm slot. Yeah, Einish has, as of late, done a pretty good job out there patrolling short.
2: And Kirk Sarlos, manager for TCU, had something to say after that last at-bat. First pitch to Gamster is outside for a ball, 1-0. Do you want to play therapist or psychoanalyst? I'm not sure what.
3: I have no idea what.
2: Yeah, I don't either.
3: It was clearly an out.
2: Probably the strike calls, maybe. 1-0 pitch. Swing and miss by Gamster. 1-1. Who's swinging for the fences. His neck is going from